0: petition to repeal the increases. That's leading to the referendum. Republicans say the tax increase will further fuel the high cost of living. Jason Walker reporting.
1: President Trump has nominated Cameron Hamilton to lead the Federal Emergency Management Agency. This marks a surprising comeback for Hamilton, a former Navy SEAL who was fired last year after defending FEMA's existence. News and analysis at townhall.com. From Washington, I'm Keith Peters. Stunning new figures show just how dominant China remains in global energy. Correspondent Ron Taylor reports.
2: China now produces more coal than the rest of the world combined. According to the 2025 Statistical Review of World Energy, in 2024, China mined 4.78 billion tons of coal, accounting for 51.7% of global production. Just six countries together supply nearly 90% of the world's coal, with China alone surpassing all other nations combined. Ron Taylor reporting.
1: Miners in Myanmar have discovered a massive ruby considered to be the second largest by weight ever found in the country. The ruby, weighing 11,000 carats, was unearthed near Mogok in mid-April. Although it weighs less than a stone found in 1996, it's considered more valuable due to its superior color and quality. More at townhall.com.
3: Another liberal let low lie about John Fleming. Fleming, one of the first congressmen to endorse then Donald Trump, served as President Trump's senior advisor and deputy chief of staff in the White House, where Fleming helped to build the wall. Fleming, graded A for fighting illegal immigration, while Letlow earned an F. Fleming voted against carbon sequestration. Letlow voted for it. The only conservative for Senate, John Fleming.
4: I'm John Fleming, and I authorized and paid for this.
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7: Well, this fight over carbon capture in Louisiana is becoming something much bigger than environmental policy. I think it's becoming a test of whether Republicans still mean what they say when they talk about private property rights. Now, of course, last week, Senator John Kennedy stood on the Senate floor in Washington, D.C., and declared if companies want to take private land without consent in order to build these carbon capture projects, well, he's going to have something to say about that.
6: Okay.
7: Kennedy described private property rights as sacrosanct. And I agree with him completely. And today, Louisiana Governor Jeff Landry backed him up, saying no one can ever take your land for oil, gas, or, wait for it, carbon storage.
6: Okay.
7: That is a big deal for the governor, because the governor has said on more than one occasion, as has Senator Cassidy, by the way, that there are European nations that are buying natural gas coming out of Louisiana, and they look for, quote unquote, look for that blue tag. And I know that stirs you up, because you're like, well, I'm going to impersonate you for a minute. But you would probably say,
6: yes,
7: you would say, well, if they want it so badly, if they want that blue tag so badly, then they would pay for it. How was that? Yeah. Not so good.
6: No,
7: but nevertheless, you're right about that.
6: That's how the free market works. Look, if there's a market for carbon capture, then the government wouldn't have to subsidize it.
7: Now, let's explain real quick about the blue tag. Apparently, you know, it's like a certification that the natural gas that you are buying, right, that it's been environmentally friendly.
6: It's even more ridiculous.
7: It's BS.
6: It's more ridiculous than Al Gore's old carbon offsets.
7: That's what it really should be akin to.
6: That's what that is that, hey, look, I can fly in my private jet because I planted some trees in the Amazon. And therefore, I'm a good person still, even though I've got a house with about 18 different air conditioners.
7: It's kind of like going to confession. You know, if you're Catholic, you go to confession and the priest absolves you.
6: It's worse than that. It's going back to the Catholic Church before Martin Luther, where basically you would pay to get into heaven.
7: I got you. Where you're paying for your indulgences.
6: Where you're paying for indulgences. These are carbon indulgences. And all carbon capture is a carbon indulgence, where the left gets to go, dear Gaia, forgive me for I have sinned against carbon dioxide.
7: Dear Gaia?
6: Yeah, that's the earth goddess, Gaia, G-A.
7: Really?
6: Yeah,
7: I didn't realize there was an earth goddess.
6: Well, there's not really.
7: Is she also known as Mother Nature?
6: Oh, no, Gaia is bigger than Mother Nature.
7: Oh, this is very confusing and alarming.
6: You haven't heard
7: me.
6: Of this pagan god Gaia?
7: No. Why? No.
6: Okay.
7: No, not so much.
6: Yeah, anyway, so Gaia's not an actual thing, but people will
7: You are a meteorologist, so I'm sure you have studied.
6: I'm also a bit of nerd. I've read a lot of science fiction. And
7: so bigger
6: stuff
7: than Mother Nature.
6: Yeah.
7: So is it like Mother Nature? Is she like part of Gaia?
6: Yeah, I guess you could.
7: It's a euphemism.
6: Yeah, it's
7: somewhat.
6: It's a pagan god. What else do you
7: want? Okay. All right. Well, anyway.
6: All right. Okay. Anyway.
7: Go ahead.
6: So yeah, dear Gaia, I have obviously sinned, and so. Please superheat carbon dioxide. Take my offering, superheat carbon dioxide, super compress it into a liquid, and shove it a mile underground at tremendous pressures. That's what this is. If there were an actual market for it, then the people who want that to happen would pay for it. But there's not a market for it. So the federal government has to pay for that. And the only reason there is a carbon capture industry that's trying to develop here in the state of Louisiana is because the federal government will pay you, what, $80 per ton that you shove under the ground.
7: Yeah, it makes no sense. But I'm saying this is a 180. Now, the governor may disagree, but I really do believe this is a 180 position on carbon capture projects in general.
6: Yeah, I don't think it's a 180, but I think he's trying to toe this very fine line.
7: Maybe it's a 90.
6: He's playing politics. He's pivoting. Here. The governor's playing politics here because he's absolutely courted companies like Hyundai. Come to Louisiana and we'll take your carbon dioxide and we'll shove it in the ground, and then you get to tell everybody you're making blue ammonium. Okay? So you're making blue aluminum or blue ammonia or
7: That's
6: whatever
7: the blue
6: it is.
7: Tag.
6: That's the blue tag.
7: That it's environmentally friendly steel from Louisiana.
6: And how is superheating carbon dioxide and then super pressurizing it into a superheated liquid? Because normally when you superheat a gas, it stays as a gas or eventually becomes a plasma. But if you're superheating it and then super compressing it into a fluid that you can then shove in the ground, how is any of that environmentally friendly in any way, shape, or form? I understand you could claim planting a tree is. There's no way this is environmentally friendly in any shape, fashion.
7: Well, and I think many citizens of Louisiana would agree with you. In parishes like Livingston and Tangipahoa, in St. Helena, they've all pushed back aggressively against the expansion of these projects. Their concerns are pipeline safety,
6: right.
7: Environmental risk,
6: right.
7: Underground storage integrity,
6: right.
7: The prospect of losing long-held family land through eminent domain proceedings. And so this conflict, this is why I'm saying it's much bigger. There's a much bigger issue here because this conflict reaches directly into the core of American conservatism because private property rights are not some secondary political issue. They are foundational to the entire constitutional system. The right to own land, the right to control land, to pass land on to your children. I mean, that sits at the center of the American understanding of liberty. And rural families, oh goodness,
6: right.
7: Do they not understand that even more so? I mean, that's why this issue has become so combustible. No pun or pun intended here.
6: Carbon dioxide
7: politically,
6: is
7: not combustible. No, it's not.
6: Yeah,
7: but
6: oxygen would be.
7: But the controversy has really intensified after you had this Republican-led Louisiana House committee who voted in March against legislation that would have banned eminent domain authority.
6: Yeah, that's,
7: for carbon capture projects.
6: That's insane. Because you cannot. There are two problems.
7: And these are Republicans.
6: Yeah, and there are two problems with the Republicans on that. One. You cannot call yourself a conservative if you are in favor of government subsidizing of a brand new industry. That is not conservative. And two, you cannot be conservative if you are in favor of the government seizing private property for something that does no good to the general public. And nobody's life is made better by taking carbon dioxide out of the air and shoving it into the ground. No one.
7: Now let me be fair. Governor Landry has had already taken steps to slow the process down in October. So, you know, I'm not trying to be.
6: It's not a complete 180, but I do think he's
7: I want to be fair to my dog sledding, my future dog sledding partner.
6: Wasn't that supposed to already happen?
7: He didn't go Iceland. He didn't go dog sledding in Iceland or Greenland, rather. That's a whole other subject.
6: Yeah.
7: But I'm just saying in October of 2025, he did issue an indefinite moratorium on new carbon capture injection well applications. So maybe it's not a total 180.
6: I think he's just trying to dance a tightrope.
7: But
6: here,
7: I think the governor is on the same page with these property owners.
6: He's getting there. Let's get to the top three things you need to know. First thing you need to know, the Fifth Circuit Court of Appeals says Louisiana's maps are just fine. The court officially vacated its own previous ruling that said the Louisiana State House and State Senate district maps violated the Voting Rights Act by not having enough minority-majority districts. But the court had put its ruling on hold, with the Supreme Court deliberating over a similar case over the state's congressional districts. After the Supreme Court's decision this week in Calais, I guess it was last week in Calais, the Fifth Circuit said its previous ruling about the state boundaries was wrong. That means Louisiana can keep its current maps, which have given Republicans supermajorities in both the state House and the state Senate.
7: Well, that makes it simple.
6: Yeah.
7: You don't have to draw another map.
6: No, those maps get to stay. You don't have to do anything to them. Second thing you need to know, before a while, the former mayor president of Lafayette, Josh Guillory, has pled not guilty to malfeasance in office. Guillory was indicted back in February this year by a grand jury in St. Martin Parish. He's accused of abusing the power of his office when, as mayor, he ordered the removal and reconstruction of a spoil bank along the Vermilion River. The charges claim Guillory moved the bank from the St. Martin Parish side to the Lafayette side of the river without the approval of the U.S. Army Corps of Engineers. The trial is set for later on this summer.
7: What do you think about that? I know these are allegations.
6: Yeah.
7: But it just seems like that this might have some political aspect to it.
6: I don't know. Guillory has said that he did have permission to do it, and that he wasn't banned from doing it. So you have one parish doing criminal charges against the mayor of another parish. That's really unusual. Third thing you need to know before tomorrow, Bossier Parish Community College is launching a new pilot program involving AI. BIPSI has teamed up with the Louisiana Department of Education to create the program that's designed to teach computer programming in schools across the state. The courses will use an AI platform to deliver the training to students and help teachers in local classrooms. The AI tools include one-to-one tutoring, immediate feedback, adaptive coding exercises, and automated grading.
7: What do you think about that?
6: AI is just a tool. It is dependent upon how it is used. If you're using it to help teach and the way it works is effective, then I'm in favor of that. If it's not an effective program, but the tool doesn't work, then I'm not in favor of it. So I guess we'll see what this pilot program turns out. Yeah?
7: Yep. It sounds. What else can you do?
6: Well, we can take a commercial break. Then we'll be back.
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8: Another liberal let low lie about John Fleming. Fleming, one of the first congressmen to endorse then Donald Trump, served as President Trump's senior advisor and deputy chief of staff in the White House, where Fleming helped to build the wall. Fleming, graded A for fighting illegal immigration, while Letlow earned an F. Fleming voted against carbon sequestration. Letlow voted for it. The only conservative for Senate, John Fleming.
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8: Another liberal let low lie about John Fleming. Fleming, one of the first congressmen to endorse then Donald Trump, served as President Trump's senior advisor and deputy chief of staff in the White House, where Fleming helped to build the wall. Fleming, graded A for fighting illegal immigration, while Letlow earned an F. Fleming voted against carbon sequestration. Letlow voted for it. The only conservative for Senate, John Fleming.
9: I'm John Fleming, and I authorize...
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6: 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I'm Stephen Parr with Louis R. Avalone.
7: I mean, this is surprising, being an oil and gas state. Normally, a gallon of gas here in Louisiana is, comparatively speaking to the rest of the country, pretty affordable, right?
6: Compared to the rest of the country.
7: But the statewide average for regular gas in Louisiana now, regular unleaded gas, that is, has now climbed to $4.02 a gallon. That is a 22-cent jump in just 1 week. And for many families, especially, you know, driving in a state like Louisiana, I mean, with our, you know, I guess our the economic demographics, that's not pocket change. That is real money.
6: For anybody, I think that's real money. I mean, that adds up over time. And you could say all you want, hey, we're not California. At least we're not at $7 a gallon like California is. And, yeah, that's good. But it's still $4 a gallon is difficult. It is painful for people driving. And Louisiana is not a small state. I mean, we're a fairly large state, and there are people that drive between Baton Rouge and New Orleans all the time. That mileage adds up.
7: Well, and it's not just, you know, our citizens, but think about – I mean, the food at the grocery store got there because of a diesel.
6: And diesel's over $5.
7: I mean, the package that was delivered on your porch this afternoon got there because of some sort of fuel.
6: And the porch pirates who came and picked it up and took it to their house.
7: It cost them. Porch pirate costs are skyrocketing. That should be the headline. Yeah. Donald Trump responsible.
6: Sorry. I may have focused on the wrong.
7: No, that's funny. That's funny. But, I mean, think about it. The ambulance, the police car, the school bus.
6: Everything. Well, Spirit Airlines say they went out of business because of the price of airline fuel.
7: And that's why energy.

0: weren't energy independent. If Donald Trump hadn't ramped up
1: that's
0: oil and gas, this would have been a whole bunch worse than if we hadn't been energy independent.
1: Usually,
0: I was comparing that to. I was making the comparison because
1: It's usually me. Like, you'll say something and I'll be thinking about something completely different.
0: I was fleshing out what you're saying.
1: I just said
0: that in context,
1: and I'm like, I wasn't listening. So it's usually me in that position. But look, oil prices, they do rise overnight. And a lot of folks say, well, how did the gas stations update the signs before, the news of the price increase? You know, the oil or the gas sitting in those tanks, that wasn't before the prices spiked. So they should be selling that at a lower price.
0: No, you've got to replace it. Yeah, you've got to factor in the replacement cost of the gasoline you're selling. You've got to be able to buy that next load of gasoline into your tanks. Otherwise, you go empty and you can't refill.
1: Let's see, real quick, who is this guy? Hold on. Anyway, this expert, he says, don't try to cheat your car. So in other words, if you are supposed to put premium unleaded gasoline.
0: Yeah, if your car needs premium unleaded, keep doing the premium unleaded, because otherwise the cost of your car is going to be a lot worse.
1: Exactly. Yeah, he said, don't try to cheat by using regular unleaded, that the modern engines are engineered specifically for certain octane levels.
0: Right. Yep.
1: And he said, if you ignore that requirement,
0: you got problems.
1: You may have saved some money, but it's going to cost you more in the long run.
0: Let's dig deep. Working in a coal mine, going down, down, down. Working in a coal mine. So after the murder in the Mall of Louisiana, the state legislature is actually considering ways of getting tougher on crime. And one of those ways was an amendment that was proposed by State Senator Alan Seba. He proposed this amendment to House Bill 102 to expand what it means to commit capital murder. So you've got manslaughter, you've got murder in the second degree, you've got murder in the first degree, you've got capital murder. And he's saying, look, our capital murder laws don't have enough situations where we should go, yeah, that should make you eligible for the death penalty. Okay. So I thought we'd go through some of the things that he says that these are things that now, if you're doing this, that should also make you eligible for the death penalty.
1: Okay.
0: All right, first one. When the offender, while released on bail, on probation, or under parole supervision, commits the offense in violation of a specific restriction or condition imposed by the court, the committee on parole, or by law. So let's say you're out on parole because you were involved in a domestic dispute, all right? And
1: okay,
0: you were convicted of domestic battery. And then you're told, don't go near that person's house. And you go near that person's house and you commit murder. Well, that was a violation of your parole. In addition to being a murder, that was a violation of your parole, and you knew darn well what you were doing. That should make you eligible for capital punishment.
1: Okay.
0: I'm kind of in favor of that. You like that idea?
1: I do. I want to hear more about it, just because I guess my thought is, does capital punishment, does the data indicate it's a deterrent? Is capital punishment a deterrent to crime, or is incarceration? You know, because there are a lot of folks that say you can't arrest your way out of a high crime situation.
0: Well, those
1: in this
0: people
1: country.
0: Haven't tried, and they're wrong. El Salvador did.
1: But no, I would say that you can arrest your way out. You just have to have enough jail space. And I know a lot of folks say, "Oh, well, you know, it's just this pipeline that you just want to incarcerate everyone when they're a child."
0: No, you're wrong.
1: Or a juvenile.
0: I want everyone else to not have to live their lives in fear. That's what I want. You're focused on the wrong people. I'm focused on the victims. You're focused on the criminals. And I'm much more concerned with people who are victims of crime than the people who are committing the crime. Sorry.
1: No, I haven't.
0: Call me immoral, but that's where my morality lies.
1: Obviously, I'm right there with you.
0: Okay. He says, when a firearm is used in committing the offense and the offender was prohibited by law from possessing a firearm at the time of the offense. Okay, so let's say you're a gang member and you've carjacked somebody in the past and you've been convicted of that felony and now you are not allowed to have a firearm. And you get out of jail and you go right back working for the gang and the gang says, hey, we need you to kill this other gang member. So you use a firearm to kill that other gang member when you were prohibited by law from having the firearm in the first place.
1: Okay.
0: I think, yes, if we're going to have the capital punishment, and I'm not a fan of capital punishment, by the way, let's make it some
2: some real stuff. And again, if the left keeps saying the problem is that we have firearms, and then why aren't we punishing people for using firearms incorrectly? They keep dropping those charges. No, I say you add it to it, and that now makes you eligible for capital punishment. Yeah?
1: Sure.
2: Okay. And this last one, when the offender has specific intent to kill or inflict bodily harm upon a victim who is in a public place, and the offender knowingly creates a risk of death or great bodily harm to three or more persons. So let's say you go to a food court of a mall and just start spraying bullets around. Because you know there's other people around, other people than the person you're trying to kill. You could kill innocent bystanders around there too. Or say you're at Mardi Gras and you start shooting people at Mardi Gras. Yeah, I mean, if you're gonna have capital punishment, let's have capital punishment.
1: Well, and then how long do they sit on death row?
3: Louisiana Radio Network, I'm Andrew Greenstein. Early voting numbers paint a startling picture of the nearly 250,000 ballots cast in the 7 days of early voting. Democrats outnumbered Republicans by nearly 4,500. JMC Analytics pollster John Kuvion says three factors especially motivated Democrats to show up to the polls.
4: You had the Supreme Court issuing its ruling in the Cali/redistricting case. You had the postponement to date uncertain of U.S. House primaries, and then you had contentious redistricting hearings.
3: Those hearings really got heated when West Monroe Senator Jay Morris allegedly used a racially derogatory term. State Democratic Party Executive Director Darius Lanis says Morris called him boy when telling him to shut up. Senate Governmental Affairs Chairman Caleb Kleinpeter told reporters he does not believe Morris actually said the word boy.
5: I want to go on the record that I've spoken to three different newspapers that verified that Senator Morris did not say, in fact, what he's been accused of saying.
3: LRN.
6: This is Louisiana Insurance Commissioner Tim Temple. 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
7: Another liberal let-low lie about John Fleming. Fleming, one of the first congressmen to endorse then-Donald Trump, served as President Trump's senior advisor and deputy chief of staff in the White House, where Fleming helped to build the wall. Fleming, graded A for fighting illegal immigration, while Letlow earned an F. Fleming, voted against carbon sequestration. Letlow voted for it. The only conservative for Senate, John Fleming.
8: I'm John Fleming, and I authorize and paid for this.
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0: 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I'm Stephen Parr with Louis Sar Abalone.
1: So apparently, the cartel in Mexico, one of the drug cartels in Mexico,
0: okay,
1: carried out a very brazen attack on a funeral procession in front of a squad of Mexican army soldiers.
0: Why would you attack a funeral? That guy's already dead.
1: No. Yeah, well, okay. But the soldiers in the Mexican army?
0: Yes.
1: They did nothing to stop it. I mean, what we are witnessing...
0: Wait. You're a soldier in the army, and someone shows up and starts firing at you.
1: No. Now, weren't firing at them.
0: Okay, who are they
1: there
0: firing
1: was
0: at?
1: At the funeral procession.
0: But you got soldiers leading the funeral procession.
1: You had soldiers that were near the funeral procession, like National Guard. Like, you might have National Guard on the streets of D.C. or on the streets of New York City, wherever.
0: Yeah.
1: So here you've got these Mexican army soldiers who are witnessing. It's kind of like, cops witnessing a crime in process.
0: And then doing nothing about
1: it. I mean, what we're witnessing in Mexico right now is not just a crime problem anymore. It's not just drug violence. It is not isolated corruption. I think what we're looking at is something far more dangerous and more destabilizing. I think you are seeing the erosion of state authority itself, and that the cartels, the drug cartels, now not a lot of folks may say, oh, well, how naive are you that you didn't already know this, that the drug cartels are in control, been in control for many decades now.
0: Yeah, they have been for a long time, but they are definitely gearing up and even more powerful than they've been before. And I think more desperate in many ways because the U.S. has cracked down on the border. So they've lost a lot of that money of sneaky people across the border. They've lost some drug money coming across the border. There's been crackdowns on the distribution of narcotics. So that's made things a bit more desperate. But look, Mexico has been a failed state before. Mexico can be a failed state again.
1: Okay, but you have soldiers that just stand there, no intervention, no suppression, no visible assertion of state authority. I mean, the symbolism alone is devastating.
0: And I'm telling you, that has happened before in Mexican state history.
1: But you know why? You know, well, not there's a bigger why there. But maybe these soldiers stood down because they're outgunned.
0: They are, yes.
1: Because these cartels, they are the superior army in many cases. They have armored vehicles. They have military-grade weapons.
0: Well, and what if the soldiers actually weren't really even armed? I mean, you're leading a funeral procession. Did they give you bullets? I mean, they may have had weapons, but were those just ceremonial? Yeah, it's a problem because in many cases, the military is out-armed by the cartels.
1: But this is, you know, what... Imagine living in Mexico, trying to raise a family, run a business, and survive in these regions where you no longer know where government ends and cartel influence begins.
0: There's a reason why I haven't vacationed in Mexico in a very long time.
1: They'll say if you stay inside the resorts, it's perfectly safe.
0: It's not. There have been Americans that have been kidnapped and killed from inside resorts within the last 5 years. Tell you what. Let's say what?
2: What you say?
3: What you talking about, Louis?
0: Okay, so correct me if I'm wrong, but you think that Marco Rubio might be the next GOP nominee for president? Because the polls say it's J.D. Vance.
1: No, I do think it is J.D. Vance.
0: Okay.
1: I think at this point, I think he's the front runner.
0: Yeah.
1: I do think Marco Rubio would make an excellent president.
0: And, I agree.
1: And by the way, until him serving as Secretary of State and the tenacity and his willingness to wear so many different hats.
0: Right.
1: I didn't feel like this way about him as a United States Senator. I never saw that in him.
0: I've seen a lot of growth in him as a statesman, as a leader. And one of the memes is,
1: is that a short joke?
0: No.
1: Is that a short joke? Of us are vertically challenged.
0: It was a spiritual thing. All right, anyway. Secretary of State Marco Rubio, one of the memes is that he's like got all these different jobs, right? He keeps getting different jobs. And earlier this week, he got a new job. He was the White House press secretary for a day. He stepped into the White House press briefing to answer questions from the media
1: while
0: Carolyn Leavitt's out on maternity leave. And he was asked a question, what is your hope for America? Ladies and gentlemen, take a listen to this answer.
3: Yeah, look, I mean, my hope for America is what it's always been. I think it's the hope I hope we all share. We want it to continue to be the place where anyone from anywhere can achieve anything, where you're not limited by the circumstances of your birth, by the color of your skin, by your ethnicity, but frankly, it's a place where you are able to overcome challenges and achieve your full potential. I think that should be the goal of every country in the world, frankly, but I think in the U.S., we're not perfect. Our history is not one of perfection, but it's still better than anybody else's history, and ours is a story of perpetual improvement. Each generation has left the next generation of Americans freer, more prosperous, safer, and that is our goal as well. But it is a unique and exceptional country, and as we come upon this 250-year anniversary, I think we have a lot to learn and be proud of in our history. It is one of perpetual and continuous improvement, where each generation has done its part to bring us closer to fulfilling the vision that the founders of this country had upon its founding.
0: I'm not sure there's a better explanation of American patriotism than that.
1: No, I think that is absolutely spot on. And I also heard, and you may not have this clip, you may have it, one of the reporters asked him a question in Spanish.
0: Uh-huh. And he answered it.
1: And he answered it in Spanish. And then he continued or expanded on the answer in English.
0: That's one of the things about Rubio. His family immigrated to the U.S. from Cuba. He is, like you are, he's the son of immigrants. And yet he could be our next president. If not our next president, he could be the one right after that. And I want to go through some of the lines that he said. We want America. So he said, we want it to continue to be the place where anyone from anywhere can achieve anything. And I think the key word on that is achieve. It's not about anyone from anywhere can come here and get anything. It's not anyone from anywhere can come here and the state will take care of them. It's about achieving something. But if you're going to achieve something, you have to put the work in. You don't just achieve things by having it handed to you. Something being handed to you is not an achievement.
1: Well, and I think that's something that immigrants, you know, going back, you know, obviously decades upon decades understood.
0: Yes.
1: That America, all it offered, which was the opportunity, right? That was
0: right.
1: It. There was no guaranteed outcome, but that's what made it so beautiful, is that there was no guaranteed outcome, but that also meant that there was no limit to what you could achieve.
0: Look, the richest man in America is an immigrant to the United States. He's achieved amazing things. He says, where you're not limited by the circumstances of your birth, by the color of your skin, by your ethnicity, but frankly, it's a place where you are able to overcome challenges and achieve your full potential. He says, we're not perfect. Our history is not one of perfection, but it's still better than anybody else's history. And ours is a story of perpetual improvement. Amen, Ruby.
1: Yeah, absolutely. And when you see all these celebrities saying, well, I'm going to move to this country.
0: I'm
1: going
0: to move to
1: country.
0: Ireland.
1: And
0: they
1: some,
0: don't have an Irish dream.
1: But some of them do, and then they end up coming back home.
0: Like Rosie. Look, this is one of the best endorsements of what America is and what she means in the long history of the world that I have heard since Ronald Reagan.
1: What makes this nation rich, what makes us all rich, is the freedom and the greatness within each of us.
0: And if you actually believe in the American dream, that we can work hard and make life better for the next generation, what a wonderful world this will be.
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7: Another liberal let low lie about John Fleming. 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Fleming, graded A for fighting illegal. F. Fleming voted against carbon sequestration. Letlow voted for it. The only conservative for Senate, John Fleming.
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7: Another liberal let low lie about John Fleming. Fleming, one of the first congressmen to endorse then Donald Trump, served as President Trump's senior advisor and deputy chief of staff in the White House, where Fleming helped to build the wall. Fleming, graded A for fighting illegal immigration, while Letlow earned an F. Fleming voted against carbon sequestration. Letlow voted for it. The only conservative for Senate, John Fleming.
8: I'm John Fleming, and I authorize and paid for this.
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1: You know, I thought the liberals lectured the rest of America endlessly about tolerance because they themselves practice tolerance. You remember that word, tolerance? I mean, at times in our history, from the left during certain administrations, we heard it every single day. Tolerance meant, you know, respecting people you disagreed with. Tolerance meant lowering the temperature. Tolerance meant rejecting hate and political extremism. Well, yes, we should reject hate and political extremism when it involves hate. I get that. But at the same time, just because I disagree with what you are saying doesn't mean that I hate you, right? Or that I'm politically extreme because we just happen to disagree about something.
0: Well, right. I mean, there's used to be that I may disagree with what you say, but I will fight to the death to defend your right to say it. That was an American idea. It's not anymore.
1: Okay, but right. But at the same time, it seems like tolerance has been replaced with rage and humiliation, open personal hatred towards people they oppose politically, especially we see that with regards to President Trump. And now we have here another example involving Luke Skywalker, well, Mark Hamill, who portrayed Luke Skywalker in the Star Wars trilogy.
0: Yeah.
1: Well, I say trilogy, it's much more than that, but that's a whole other discussion.
0: It's a whole other discussion.
1: Mark Hamill has posted something that I think many Americans would find very disturbing and grotesque. According to reports, Hamill posted commentary fantasizing about Trump living just long enough to be politically destroyed, disgraced, imprisoned, and humiliated. And then it showed an image of Trump in a grave with a headstone. Now let's stop right there, because whether Mark Hamill intended it as dark humor or political hyperbole or artistic expression or emotional venting, whatever it is, this is absolutely unconscionable and reckless in today's climate. We have already seen assassination attempts, escalating political threats, mentally unstable individuals, you know, increasingly making attacks on our elected officials. And words matter. Imagery matters. Public figures matter.
0: Yeah.
1: And when you've got celebrities, public figures like Mark Hamill with massive audiences, I say massive, certainly social media.
0: He's yeah, very huge.
1: I'm just saying, star. I mean, you're contributing. You are contributing to the toxic political environment that is already running dangerously hot. And here is what makes this, you know, especially ridiculous. These, again, I'm going to say it again. And for you leftists that are listening right now, you have been lecturing us, Republicans and conservatives alike. You have been lecturing us and demanding civility from us. I mean, you have been saying that it is our rhetoric, our conservative principles that incite dangerous behavior.
0: And then you put a tombstone of Donald Trump up.
1: I mean, you've been lecturing us about hate speech.
0: As if that's you on the light side.
1: And dangerous narratives.
0: Right.
1: But somehow when the target is Trump, all the restraint disappears.
0: Well, okay.
1: And so you see that from late night television too. It brings to mind Jimmy Kimmel and that whole ridiculousness.
0: Let's go to Luke Skywalker for a minute, shall we? Can we combine politics and Star Wars?
1: And fantasy,
0: because Star Wars
1: fiction.
0: Star Wars was there's a lot of politics in Star Wars, just like there's a lot of politics in Star Trek about the future and all this, right? So that yes, there's fantasy. Yes, there's lore and all this, but there's also politics that's built into it. One of the things that Luke Skywalker's character does in The Return of the Jedi, he tells his sister Leia, after he finds out that she's his sister. I don't mean to be spoiling things for folks, but...
1: yeah, it's been a few years.
0: He says to her about Darth Vader. Darth Vader, the supreme evil of the first two movies, right? Now we're in the third movie.
1: Is his father.
0: His father. And he goes, there's good in him. I can sense it. And Luke Skywalker's goal is not to bring Darth Vader down.
1: Wait, are you saying there is good in Mark Hamill?
0: Of course.
1: Is that where you're going with
0: this? Of course. No, that's not where I'm going. I'm saying
1: it would be appropriate.
0: I'm not calling Mark Hamill Darth Vader. I think Mark Hamill looks at Donald Trump and goes, Donald Trump's a Sith. Donald Trump is evil. Donald Trump is Hitler. Donald Trump is Darth Vader. He's Darth Orange Man Bad. Okay.
1: Well, then he should say the same thing.
0: There we go.
1: Ah, I get where you're going.
0: You follow
1: here.
0: My analogy
1: now
0: here?
1: I'm with you. I think I'm all in on this.
0: If Darth Vader.
1: Yes.
0: The big bad evil. Movie surveys have done. Who's the biggest villain in all of film history? Some people said it was Mr. Smith from The Matrix, but number one on the list, Darth Vader. And if Luke Skywalker could say there's good in him, I can sense
1: it. You know what?
0: About the biggest villain in all of film history. Why can't Mark Hamill go, maybe there's got to be some good in Donald Trump, who's a real life person and not just a film created villain.
1: Now, I'm not comparing Darth Vader to Donald Trump.
0: I'm not either, but I think Hamill does.
1: But Darth Vader was very effective at firing people. You know, he just, he would choke them and not even touch them. And Donald Trump on his series, The Apprentice, he'd just point to him and go, you're fired.
0: Yeah. But the difference was they didn't actually catch fire. I mean, he's he's not a Sith Lord. He's a god.
1: Who did he set on fire?
0: No, I'm saying he did. No. I'm just saying, like, Darth Vader would point to somebody and they'd choke out. Trump goes, you're fired. They weren't
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5: Another liberal let low lie about John Fleming. Fleming, one of the first congressmen to endorse then Donald Trump, served as President Trump's senior advisor and deputy chief of staff in the White House, where Fleming helped to build the wall. Fleming, graded A for fighting illegal immigration, while Letlow earned an F. Fleming voted against carbon sequestration. Letlow voted for it. The only conservative for Senate, John Fleming.
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5: Another liberal let low lie about John Fleming. Fleming, one of the first congressmen to endorse then Donald Trump, served as President Trump's senior advisor and deputy chief of staff in the White House, where Fleming helped to build the wall. Fleming, graded A for fighting illegal immigration, while Letlow earned an F. Fleming voted against carbon sequestration. Letlow voted for it. The only conservative for Senate, John Fleming.
6: I'm John Fleming, and I authorized and paid for this.
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0: 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I'm Stephen Parr with Louis R. Abalone.
1: Now, the claim here is broadly real in the sense that you have major news outlets, multiple major news outlets that are reporting that a federal judge released a document described as a purported suicide note connected to Jeffrey Epstein.
0: Yes.
1: But I think there are some important caveats here. Number one, the note has not been definitively authenticated.
0: That's true. There was a phrase he used of, not fun. He used the phrase not fun. Well, I'm sorry, I don't know if he did. In the reported suicide note, there's the phrase not fun. There is another note that actually was written by Epstein complaining about the conditions in the jail, and he used the exact same phrase, not fun. But we don't know if this note was written by Epstein or if this note was written by Epstein's cellmate, a guy who was in prison for murder.
1: Yeah, this was Nicholas Tartaglione.
0: Right.
1: Who claimed he found...
0: Are you having trouble pronouncing an Italian last name? Is that...
1: Well, it is a little awkward.
0: Okay.
1: Tartaglione.
0: Uh-huh.
1: Tartaglione. Nevertheless... Yeah. Nicholas T.
0: Yeah.
1: As he goes by, that's his street name.
0: To protect his anonymity.
1: Yeah, absolutely. He claimed that he found it after Epstein's earlier apparent suicide attempt in July 2019.
0: Right, because some people were saying that Nicholas T. Had tried to strangle Epstein. He was like, no, I had nothing to do with it. Epstein tried to kill himself. Oh, look, here's a note. So did Nicholas write this or did Epstein write this? I don't know. The handwriting's atrocious. The handwriting in it is really awful. It's
1: obviously, his mother, unlike mine, did not force him to practice his penmanship every day.
0: Don't blame that on his mother. My mother forced me to do my penmanship, and it's slightly better than Jeffrey Epstein's.
1: Okay, maybe it's not his mother's fault that Jeffrey Epstein ended up the way that he ended up. But nevertheless, I guess we'll see if there's more evidence released by this judge.
0: If there's corroboration with other examples of...
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3: News this hour from Town Hall. I'm Keith Peters in Washington. The British government sanctioned 9 people and 3 organizations on Monday that it accused of engaging in hostile activity on behalf of Iran that threatened the United Kingdom and global security.
4: Foreign Office says it froze assets and banned travel to counter the Islamic Republic's use of gangs to carry out threats overseas and their use of illicit financing. Britain's domestic intelligence says law enforcement has thwarted more than 20 potentially lethal Iran-backed plots between January 2022 and November. I'm Lisa Dwyer.
3: There's a new study in favor of school recess.
5: The updated policy statement by the American Academy of Pediatrics comes after years of shrinking breaks between lessons and worsening children's health. Dr. Robert Murray is the lead author on the study.
6: And in school, of course, you know, the drive for test scores and things have really pushed other things out of the way, including recess.
5: The group says the latest research shows that these breaks are essential for kids' academic success and mental, physical, social, and emotional growth.
6: It has a very powerful benefit if it's used to the fullest.
5: I'm Haya Punchwani.
3: The Supreme Court is leaving women's access to a widely used abortion pill untouched until at least Thursday, while the justices consider whether to allow restrictions on the drug mifepristone to take effect. Justice Samuel Alito's order Monday allows women seeking abortions to continue obtaining the pill at pharmacies or through the mail without an in-person visit to a doctor. On Wall Street, the Dow up by 95 points, the Nasdaq rose 27, the S&P advanced 13. More at townhall.com.
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3: Oil prices are higher as stocks also finished higher.
9: Stocks rose to records on Wall Street Monday. The S&P 500 rose 0.2% to an all-time high. The Dow rose 95 points or 0.2%. The Nasdaq Composite rose 0.1%, also reaching an all-time high. The gains follow a report showing that employers added more jobs last month than expected. Oil prices rose on continued uncertainty over the war with Iran. The war has closed the vital Strait of Hormuz, preventing oil tankers from delivering crude oil to customers worldwide. Treasury yields edged higher in the bond market. Damian Troisi, New York.
3: A new poll finds that younger Americans are more pessimistic than older ones about the state of the job market. This is a sudden reversal from just 3 years ago when older Americans were more pessimistic. News and analysis at townhall.com. From Washington, I'm Keith Peters. The Democratic Socialists of America have endorsed a billionaire for governor of California. Correspondent Larry Marino reports.
10: California's Democratic Socialists have made their pick for governor, but they're not happy about it. The nation's largest socialist organization grudgingly threw its weight behind billionaire Tom Steyer, who made a fortune in private equity before blowing nine figures on two political bids, first for the 2020 presidential nod and now for Golden State governor. In their voter guide, they wrote, quote, even if he glibly considered himself a class traitor, his wealth was earned through the exploitation of the working class. The California Democratic Socialist wrote in its voter guide. Larry Marino, Los Angeles.
3: Freddie Hendricks, a middle school theater teacher in Georgia, is getting a Tony Award. Hendricks is receiving a special Tony that honors educators. He founded the Youth Ensemble of Atlanta and has been an arts educator for over 30 years. More at townhall.com.
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6: Well, Tennessee Democrats just handed Republicans the easiest campaign ad in America, easily. Because this week, Tennessee Republicans passed a new congressional map designed to create a 9-0 Republican advantage in the state's U.S. House delegation after, of course, that Supreme Court ruling weakened protections surrounding majority-minority districts under the Voting Rights Act.
5: Yeah, so it's I quibble a little bit with that characterization.
6: As far as it's, weakening?
5: Yeah, it's not that the Supreme Court weakened protections of the Voting Rights Act. What happened was the Supreme Court said the Voting Rights Act has to comply with the Constitution. So it's not that it weakened the Voting Rights Act, it strengthened the Constitution.
6: Well,
5: it says we are not going to judge people on the basis of race.
6: No, I agree with you there. I think weakened protections in terms of the protections that the left, that the Democrats had thought they had surrounded our redistricting efforts.
5: But we haven't weakened the ability for people to vote. We haven't weakened the ability for people to have their voices heard. We haven't weakened the ability of people to choose who it is they want to be their leaders. What we've weakened is the ability to judge people on the color of their skin. That's not what we should be doing part of our society.
6: And I don't disagree. And anyone who characterizes that, you know, suddenly minorities in this country have no Voting Rights Act to rely upon.
5: It's ridiculous.
6: It is absolutely ridiculous.
5: We don't

0: by or represented by Representative Steve Cohen, who's a Democrat.
1: Okay.
0: And so what they did in Tennessee was they split Shelby County into multiple Republican-leaning districts. Republican lawmakers openly argued that the move would strengthen conservative representation in Washington. And the Democrats, get this, I know it's going to be a surprise, they absolutely lost their mind.
1: Yeah.
0: And as the Tennessee House debated the measure, just debating the measure, protesters and Democratic lawmakers erupted into demonstrations involving shouting and chanting, signs, sirens, air horns inside the state capitol. What's that?
2: It was pandemonium.
0: It was absolutely. One Democratic lawmaker reportedly stood on a desk and unfurled a banner reading "No Jim Crow 2.0."
2: It's not reportedly. There's video of it.
0: And other legislators, they linked arms on the House floor while the air horns blared from the gallery during the vote.
2: But this isn't about race. This is about political power. The Democrats aren't upset that Jim Crow's coming back. What they're upset about is that they're losing the ability to use their race to create political power. And you should not be creating political power on the color of your skin. That is un-American.
0: No, you're spot on. And redistricting fights are ugly. But let's be very frank about this. Both parties do it. Both parties have done it. Both parties lawyer up over the maps. Both parties push aggressively for congressional advantages wherever courts open the door politically. That's the reality. But there's something deeper happening here that I think Americans are increasingly exhausted by.
1: Okay.
0: The modern left has developed this habit of treating democratic outcomes that they dislike as inherently illegitimate.
1: Right.
0: Every institutional loss immediately escalates into this moral theater. Every procedural defeat becomes a threat to democracy. Every political setback transforms into this full-scale public performance. And eventually, the voters stop seeing courage, which, you know, those on the left think that they're, you know, emblematic of courage, of standing up against, you know, the big bad enemy that is the Republican Party trying to disenfranchise minority voters, when that is not what is going on whatsoever. Americans are fed up.
2: Yeah.
0: I mean, they're just tired of it.
2: It's not courageous to stand on top of your desk because your party lost a vote in the state house. It's buffoonery. You're showing that you are a fool. And I mean that in the most derogatory sense I can possibly come up with the word fool, the biblical term fool.
0: But it's petulant. It's petulant because the other part of this is what Democrats don't understand, and maybe, you know, it's said quietly. I mean, the voters associate Democrats with just a lack of emotional self-control.
2: Yes.
0: I mean, it's like for Republicans, for example, do all of us believe that the 2020 election was legitimate?
2: No.
0: Okay, but did any of us behave as Democrats have behaved?
2: Yeah.
0: Like they did in Tennessee?
2: Yes.
0: No, you're talking about January the 6th.
2: Yeah, there was a guy wearing a Buffalo.
0: Talking about extreme.
2: There's another computer in her podium and stuff. Yeah, there were buffoons and fools on January 6th.
0: There were, but these are elected officials.
2: Okay, now I
0: representing
2: didn't see elected officials doing that, but you asked, did anybody do that? Yes.
0: Well, what I mean by that is, those are fringe folks. Those are fringe folks. What you just named, you talk about buffoonery. I'm talking about part and parcel, just regular, everyday American citizens who looked at what happened in the 2020 election. They didn't lose their minds over it. And yes, did any of them say Joe Biden's not my president?
2: Yeah, there were some. There were some Americans who said Joe Biden's not my president.
0: Okay.
2: There was a chant. I don't remember if you remember the chant. Let's go Brandon, which came off of another chant we can't say on radio.
0: I don't know if that is a comment with regards to the integrity of the election. But I think a lot of Americans questioned whether or not It was legitimate.
2: Yes, and I think there's reasons to question it. And
0: lots
2: I think
0: of
2: it's legitimate
0: reasons.
2: You should be allowed to question legitimately. I think if you're, you know, not wearing a shirt and you got a, you're calling yourself a shaman and you're waving a flag around, that's not helping anybody's cause any more than a Democrat state legislator standing on top of a desk with a bullhorn in her mouth. And having to be escorted out of the building by state police. I think they're both equally abhorrent. It's just that one of them was an elected official and another one was just some random guy we'd never heard of before that day.
0: But I think, you know, kind of going back to the merits of this discussion in Tennessee, it's a broader national trend that is going on with regards to these district lines that has been accelerated after the Supreme Court, you know, the ruling in that Louisiana case.
2: Yeah, Calais v. Louisiana.
0: And so now you've got these Republican-led states like Louisiana and Alabama, South Carolina. They're now reevaluating congressional maps. I mean, this is not a – what happened in Tennessee is not an isolated story.
2: And I think it's just going to get worse before it gets better, unfortunately.
0: Well, and Republicans are betting that voters respond better to discipline than spectacle, which is pretty much all the Democrat Party has to offer these days.
2: Let's get to the top three things you need to know. First thing you need to know, the state of Tennessee is adopting new congressional maps ahead of this fall's elections. Both the Tennessee House and the Tennessee State Senate approved new congressional district maps today on party line votes. This comes after the U.S. Supreme Court ruled that states are not allowed to use race as the primary reason for drawing districts. The maps are expected to take away a Democrat stronghold in Memphis and give that district to Republicans. Democrats in the legislature protested the vote, and some of the lawmakers had to be escorted out of the building by state police. Governor Bill Lee is expected to sign the new maps into law.
0: You know, but at the same time, I mean, if in fact these districts are emblematic of the constituents, what's the problem there?
2: Well, they did have to split Memphis up into three different districts. They did have to split that one city up into three different districts in order to make the maps work. Let's get to the second thing you need to know before tomorrow. The FBI may keep ballots seized from Fulton County, Georgia. That's the ruling of a judge who rejected an appeal from Democrats who run the county and demanded that the ballots and all seized items related to the 2020 elections be returned. U.S. District Judge J.P. Bulli rejected the argument from Fulton County officials that the FBI should be looking into the 2020 election, saying, quote, to apply the law differently here because of what this case is about or whose records are at issue would defy our nation's foundational principles that our law applies to all without regard to numbers, wealth, or rank. The FBI has noticed there were irregularities in the votes and the count totals in Fulton County, Georgia, but what they have not been able to determine yet is if those errors were natural human errors or intentional efforts to change the outcome of the election.
0: I didn't even know you were going to bring that up in the top three, but I mean, to some degree, those in Fulton County who disagreed with the outcome, they didn't march on the city government or the state government there.
2: Even though there were irregularities. And the third thing you need to know from all the top three candidates to be the next mayor of Los Angeles met in a head-to-head debate. Current mayor, Democrat Karen Bass, socialist city councilwoman Nithya Ryan, and Republican Spencer Pratt debated for a live television audience and in-person audience. Bass has been widely criticized for her failures during the Palisades fire last year. That's the area of the city where Spencer Pratt lives, and he says the destruction of his home and the regulatory burdens of trying to rebuild are what led him into the race. Polls after the debate declared Pratt, a former reality TV star, the overwhelming winner. 89% of people in an NBC poll said Pratt won the debate, and 23% said the debate had changed their minds about who they were going to vote for.
0: How can you even begin to consider voting again for Karen Bass?
2: Nah, yeah, right.
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0: 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I'm Stephen Parr with Louis R. Abalone.
1: You know, the senior data reporter, Harry Enten, for CNN.
0: Yes.
1: He is messing up the narrative that President Trump is losing support among Republicans. I mean, he's telling the story that really runs head first. It's a head-on collision with what CNN and other left-wing media outlets have been telling Americans.
0: Okay.
1: Take a listen as he basically is a mythbuster here, saying that Donald Trump is not losing support.
2: I think there's this myth that's going on right now that, oh, Trump is really losing support among Republicans. But compared to other midterm cycles, he's just as popular with Republicans as he has ever been at this point in midterm cycles. Right now, nationally, we're talking about an approval rating on average of 84%. In 2022, his popularity rating was 76%, actually lower, right, when he wasn't in the presidency. In 2018, the last time he was president, 85%. That 85 looks a whole heck of a lot like this 84% right here. The bottom line is this. Donald Trump still absolutely has juice with Republican voters. You saw it in Indiana, and I think that you'll see it down the line as well if any Republicans try and go against the President of the United States, who is still very much beloved by Republican voters nationwide.
0: Okay, but there's one problem with those numbers. I agree that Donald Trump has not lost popularity with Republicans, but he said back in 2018, right?
1: 2018, it was
0: 85%.
1: 85%
0: amongst Republicans
1: at this point.
0: Okay, but in 2018, Republicans lost control of the legislature, lost control of the House in Donald Trump's first term in office. Even though 85% of Republicans support him, just as 84% of Republicans support him now, Republicans still lost control of the House. So there is still this big concern and legitimate concern that Republicans might lose control of the House this next year.
1: Well, no, I think that may happen regardless, right? I think where he's going here is that the mainstream media keeps telling folks that Republicans are abandoning President Trump,
0: right,
1: and that he is no longer popular, and that there's this new, that MAGA is dead.
0: No.
1: I mean, that your Tucker Carlson, your Candace Owens, those folks. My point is that I think that President Trump is as popular among Republicans and conservatives as he ever was.
0: I absolutely agree with that, and I think the numbers do bear that out.
1: But
0: it
1: whether
0: just needs to turn over into votes.
1: Yeah, what happens in the midterms, like you pointed out, completely different question.
0: We got a question for American mamas. Dear mamas, why are American cities not pretty anymore?
1: Well, let's ask our American mamas. Mama.

0: You know, when they really they had craftsmanship, you know, where they the special things that made
1: the architecture,
0: you know, they
2: the
0: made
2: art
0: things
2: deco
0: special.
2: And the art
0: that was during that time. Yeah.
2: Yeah. What's the other one? Art deco and then the art nouveau, basically. Yeah.
0: I feel like because of our architecture, there are some pretty parts, like you said, but I feel like so many Americans love to travel because they love to go to other countries because it's just so much of it. There's so much history, but there's so much beautiful architecture, and that these people continue to recreate what they want it to look like, or if it's a different business. In America, we build something quick, fast, a box, and then the longevity is 20, 30 years, and it's gone. So it's all about the cost of it. What's needed at that very moment. So there's nothing put in it that makes it special.
2: So basically, if we're just building stuff that's
0: just
2: not
0: boxes,
2: that's just boxes, like, you know, data centers these days and warehouses.
0: Yes.
2: And then eventually we're going to either let those rust or we're going to tear them down and build another box.

Louisiana Radio Network, I'm Andrew Greenstein. West Monroe Senator Jay Morris is accused of using a racially insensitive word during the redistricting debate last Friday. The video from media members

0: who were covering the tense committee meeting, and none of them heard Morris use the word boy.
1: WAFB and quite a few credible news stations have debunked that.
0: But State Democratic Party Executive Director Darius Lena says he knows what he heard.
2: He actually believes the fact, or wants people to believe the fact, that he did not say what he said.
0: The Senate Governmental Affairs Committee will meet again Wednesday. It's expected it will approve a map that eliminates one, if not both, black majority districts from the state's congressional map. LRN.
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4: 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Fact, John Fleming was deputy chief of staff for President Trump, serving several feet away from the Oval Office. 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Fleming opposes it. Fact, Letlow graded F, failure on border security. Fleming, an A. Fact, Fleming opposes carbon sequestration. Letlow voted for it. And Letlow's fiancé is a big-time carbon sequestration lobbyist. And that's billions for some global companies and investors.
5: Hiding money, hiding donors, so they can hide Letlow's record. Now, who's the fraud in this election?
6: Another liberal Letlow lie about John Fleming. Fleming, one of the first congressmen to endorse then Donald Trump, served as President Trump's senior advisor and deputy chief of staff in the White House, where Fleming helped to build the wall. Fleming, graded A for fighting illegal immigration, while Letlow earned an F. Fleming, voted against carbon sequestration. Letlow voted for it. The only conservative for Senate, John Fleming.
3: I'm John Fleming, and I authorized and paid for this.
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9: Pop quiz, New Orleans. 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

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Fire up the chainsaw, fellas!

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1: You know, what President Trump, and we've said this before, what President Trump is doing in Iran, I think he is doing what many of our elected officials, and very frankly, several presidents, have been unwilling to do in the past. I think where he, what President Trump has accomplished is historic.
2: Yes.
1: And I know a lot of folks may disagree with his methods or his means or whatever, you know, saying that Iran was not posing a threat to this country, to the United States of America. What are you smoking?
2: Okay, so here's how Iran was posing the threat to this country, because people need to get this through your heads. Iran was trying to get a nuclear weapon. They knew that if they got too close to get a nuclear weapon, the United States or Israel would bomb them. So what they were trying to do was what North Korea did, which was create a situation where if you tried to attack them, they would create so much counter damage to you that it wouldn't be worth it. So Korea's artillery aimed at Seoul, the largest city in South Korea, basically meant Seoul never attacked North Korea while North Korea got a nuclear weapon. North Korea then gave their nuclear weapon to Pakistan, which led to India getting a nuclear weapon. So all of a sudden we get three more countries with nuclear powers. Two of them are kind of unstable. Iran was trying to do that with all their drones and all their missiles to make it to where they were so armed to the teeth, we wouldn't stop them from getting the nuclear weapon. They would then get the nuclear weapon, and this is the country that every morning chants, death to Israel, death to America. North Korea wasn't at least wasn't chanting death to America. Iran was. And if they get their nuclear weapons, they would have used them. You could not assume that they wouldn't use them, because mutually assured destruction doesn't faction in to the way the leaders in Iran think.
1: But if you look at the last 50 years, almost 50 years of Iran being the largest state sponsor of terrorism on the planet.
2: Right.
1: And here we are. And national security expert Frank Gaffney said the same thing. He said, we're in the end game. I don't know how long that end game is going to take, he said, but I can't say for certain how it will play out. But I do think that there's a tipping point here and that we are in the end game. And look, we're not fighting the Iranian people. We're very frankly, what we're doing is protecting the planet from a regime that has waged war on through their proxies,
2: right,
1: on innocent civilians.
2: And by the way, Iran hasn't just killed Jews and Christians. Iran's killed Muslims. They've killed probably more Muslims than they've killed Jews and Christians through all of their terrorist proxies in Iraq, in Iran itself. Go just take Hamas. Hamas was funded by Iran. Hamas killed the Palestinian PLO in the Gaza Strip. That was an internal civil war that Iran funded. The Houthi rebels, Iran's been funding them. They've been killing Saudis.
1: And well, look at the Iranian people. They've suffered under crushing inflation.
2: Completely.
1: Sanctions, corruption.
2: Yeah.
1: Government incompetence.
2: Yeah. This was a point. It needed to happen, because otherwise the risk to the world was going to be too great. Let's dig deep.
3: Working in a coal mine, going down, working in a coal mine.
2: So I saw three different stories from three different Democrat-run states, and I noticed a trend in all three of these stories. And I thought I'd share some of them and see if you could spot the same thing I did.
1: Okay? You mean they tended to be more Democratic?
2: No.
1: Okay.
2: No. So these are.
1: You said you noticed the trend in Democrat states.
2: In Democrat run states.
1: Okay.
2: In these news stories about Democrat.
1: And
2: run
1: how do you
2: states.
1: Define Democrat run?
2: Well, they're blue states. These are states where you've got trifectas,
1: okay,
2: where the Democrats run the House, the Senate, and the governorship.
1: Okay. All right.
2: All right.
1: Just making sure. I didn't know. You know, maybe the population tends to be more blue than, and maybe the legislature.
2: Well, yeah. Yeah.
1: You know, sometimes you have a Republican legislature and a Democratic.
2: Well, that
1: governor.
2: would be a split state. That would be a purple state.
1: But these are not.
2: These are all Democrat-run states and cities.
1: Okay.
2: So
1: gotcha.
2: Let's start in Boston, Massachusetts. The headline is in the Daily Caller: distressing number of young people leaving Massachusetts for the South, city survey finds. A new survey from the Greater Boston Chamber of Commerce, some 26% of the 600 Greater Boston residents aged 20 to 30 years old polled between February and March said they could leave Greater Boston within the next 5 years, according to the results of the 2026 Young Resident Survey. The statistic is distressing, the GBCC said.
1: With that they could leave.
2: These are people saying, the young people are like, man, I could get out of here tomorrow. If I could find a job in another state, I'm gone. The same story. Of those who are likely to leave for another state, 46% are particularly drawn to southeastern and southwestern states. In other words, for the most part, red states like Florida, Tennessee, Texas, Arizona. It's a purple state, but still. Okay? So they're going to leave. That's the first story. Second story. This is out of the Center Square. New survey finds more Washington businesses considering moving out of state. This is Washington State, not Washington, D.C. The survey conducted last month by the Association of Washington Businesses found about 24% of employers considering moving their businesses out of state, and even more are considering moving their personal residence out of Washington. It showed a precipitous decline in people's confidence in Washington's economy, said AWB's Vice President of Governmental Relations, Morgan Irwin, in a Wednesday morning interview with the Center Square. 72% of respondents rate Washington's overall tax burden as a top business challenge, up from 64% last year and up 18 points since winter of 2020. People in Boston, they're like, we're gone. You got businesses in Washington State saying, we're gone. Here's the third story, also from the retail thefts, lost sales tax revenue. This is a story out of Chicago, Illinois. Association President CEO Rob Carr said violent retail incidents are up 7% over last year in Illinois. These groups come in, and they come in fast and hard. They intimidate, and they're getting more violent in their approaches, Carr told the Center Square. According to

0: to look.
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11: 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I'm Stephen Parr with Lewis R. Avalone.
12: You know, apparently Marco Rubio has a new side hustle. You know, he went to the Vatican today. And,
11: Marco Rubio went to the Vatican today.
12: Yes, after having your state.
11: After having done the White House press speaker's
12: yes, absolutely.
11: This week. All right.
12: And apparently the Pope said that he would be a perfect candidate to go into the seminary. So apparently he has decided that, I mean, he wants to start hearing confessions and assigning penance.
11: He can't go in the seminary. He's married.
12: No, you can, actually.
11: You can become...
12: Oh, yeah, there are some...
11: You can become
12: some,
11: a priest if you're married?
12: Yes, in the Catholic Church. There are... You have to get a dispensation.
11: I thought that was like a big thing, is that you couldn't be married. Like, the popes aren't allowed to be married.
12: There are instances. I have known of a... In fact, a Catholic priest who was married baptized my daughter.
11: How about that?
12: Actually.
11: So was he married before he became a priest?
12: Yes, he was married before he became a priest.
11: So you're not allowed to get married after you become a priest. Is that still the rule?
12: Oh, you can't get married after. Okay. Definitely not after.
11: All right.
12: But no.
11: But they're not going to force people who want to become priests to get divorced.
12: No, of course not.
11: All right.
12: It's a sacred sacrament.
11: Right. But
12: marriage.
11: I just figured that they would stop people from being fathers if I didn't. All right.
12: Well, okay. No. I mean, if you have a calling.
11: Yeah, sure.
12: I mean, if you're called to the priesthood after much discernment.
11: Yeah.
12: And apparently Marco Rubio has.
11: Yeah.
12: Because the Pope says he's going to the seminary. That's fake news.
11: Yeah, that's fake news.
12: But, you know, Marco Rubio has a lot of jobs. It wouldn't surprise me that he comes out of the Vatican, you know, as, you know, a Vatican lawyer or something. You know, the Pope is like, yeah, you got a lot of jobs there. You must be pretty good at what you do.
11: Yeah, but his jobs are for the United States of America, not
12: no,
11: for the Vatican.
12: No, I know. But no, nevertheless, Father Rubio and the Pope met. See what I did there?
11: It's Father Rubio. No. Wouldn't it be Father Marco?
12: It could be. I mean, if he's your parish priest, you could call him Father Marco.
11: Okay. Why would you call him Father Rubio?
12: Look, this is all tongue-in-cheek. Right. Secretary of State Marco Rubio for the United States met with the Pope, but no one is saying what it was all about.
11: Yeah.
12: Although Marco...
11: Some people are saying it was to smooth over relations between the Pope and President Trump.
12: But Father Rubio said that there were lots of other issues that needed to be discussed, like the Christian the persecution of Christians in Africa.
11: Yeah, it's a big deal.
12: And so there are a lot of issues to discuss. There's war, there's communism, there's humanitarian crisis.
11: Yeah, and Padre Rubio apparently got to the bottom of it all.
12: Yeah. Well, I don't think he's maybe he's called to the priesthood, but maybe not.
11: Yeah.
12: Not right now.
11: Either way, it would be a bright spot. Okay, there is a lawsuit against the New York Times, and I think this might be a bright spot.
12: Okay.
11: Now, an anonymous employee at the New York Times complained to the Equal Employment Opportunity Commission with the federal government that he was being discriminated against because of his sex and his race. He happens to be a white guy. Moreover, he says the discrimination was company-wide and included incentives for people in the company to discriminate on the basis of sex and race.
12: Say what?
11: So the complaint is...
12: Wait, I know that was our earlier segment.
11: Yeah, that was an earlier segment.
12: But
11: the complaint is that the New York Times has actively been discriminating against white males for a while.
12: Oh.
11: And what's more is the EEOC is now suing the New York Times, and they appear to have the absolute proof that the New York Times was indeed being racist and sexist in its hiring and its promotion policies, based off of their own documents. So this is from the complaint. It says that since at least 2017, the New York Times has published an annual diversity and inclusion reports. This is part of their own internal reporting, showing the demographic composition of its staff, leadership, and new hires by sex and race with charts, graphs, and multi-year trend. These reports emphasize the New York Times' goal of increasing representation of Black and Latino workers as well as female workers. In its 2022, 2023, and 2024 diversity and inclusion reports, the New York Times defined people as color as, quote, all ethnicities excluding white and unspecified.
12: You see, this is what I was talking about earlier. Liberals in America brand themselves as the champions of tolerance.
11: Yes.
12: They told us they were the open-minded ones.
11: Right.
12: They were the compassionate ones.
11: Right.
12: They were the inclusive ones.
11: They were the ones who weren't racist.
12: That was the image that they wanted us to believe.
11: Right. But when you're judging people by the color of their skin, when you're judging people by their race, what does that make you?
12: A racist. It's what, plain and simple.
11: So the New York Times' own annual reports then go on to brag about how much they are favoring people of color and women in hiring and promotions. Well, by definition, if you are giving preferential treatment to people of one skin color, then you are intentionally discriminating against people of another skin color, regardless of what that color is. That is racist behavior, and it's against the law. And it should be called out by the federal government, and it is being called out by the federal government, and that's why I say this is a bright spot.
12: Absolutely. And the reason that it is once an institution or a company signals that immutable traits are the major deciding factor.
11: Things you cannot control.
12: What you're doing is you're unintentionally diminishing confidence in whether the selections, the hiring decisions, for example, were made primarily on merit or the color of one's skin.
11: And
12: why have that question just hanging out there?
11: Why? Instead, let's go, we're going to hire the people who are best for the job, regardless of whether it's man or woman.
12: Amen.
11: That's what's
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1: Okay, now we remember that the United States Supreme Court recently struck down President Trump's tariffs in a 6-3 decision.
0: Yes.
1: But that only invalidated the authority of the president to impose tariffs under the International Emergency Economic Powers Act, or the IEEPA.
0: Right.
1: Okay. And the high court's decision only invalidated those tariffs under the IEEPA.
0: Right.
1: Well, now a federal trade court has struck down Trump's backup tariff plan. And of course, the president's going to basically, you know, continue to make this fight all the way to the Supreme Court.
0: Right.
1: President Trump had imposed a 10% global tariff as a backup plan, and a small business filed a lawsuit in the International Trade Court challenging that. And the international, or the U.S. Court of International Trade said, you know what? President Trump doesn't have the authority to do that. Now, who is on the U.S. Court of International Trade? Probably no one that we know.
0: Yeah.
1: And so this is going to get struck down. I mean, obviously, this is not a district court or a federal court, but or an appellate court.
0: But frankly,
1: it is a. Go ahead.
0: What needs to happen, though, is that the legislature needs to give some actual power to the president on these tariffs so that the court stops saying, whoa. Well, Supreme Court Justice Clarence Thomas was the first confirmed to the Supreme Court on October 23rd, 1991, after having been nominated to the bench by President George W. Bush. He has since become one of the most influential justices in American history, known for his quiet deliberation and strong beliefs that the text of the law is what makes the law. Well, this week, Justice Thomas passed another milestone. On May 26th, he had officially been serving on the bench for 27 years and 7 months. That makes him the second longest serving justice in the history of the Supreme Court, passing up his former colleague, John Paul Stevens.
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3: News this hour from Town Hall. I'm Keith Peters in Washington. President Trump says the Iran ceasefire is on life support after he rejected Tehran's latest proposal to end the war. The president says previous world leaders weren't able to stop Iran from trying to develop nuclear weapons.
4: Very simple. Iran cannot have a nuclear weapon. They can't have it. And if they did have it, the Middle East would be gone, Israel would be gone, and then hit Europe probably next. We're doing a service to the world. And this has gone on for 47 years. Other presidents and leaders of other countries that have the power should have done it, but they didn't do it.
3: Iran's chokehold on the Strait of Hormuz and America's blockade of Iranian ports are still in place. Trump said he would suspend the federal tax on gasoline to help Americans shoulder higher fuel prices caused by the war. There's a civil probe of the Southern Poverty Law Center.
5: The Alabama Attorney General announcing a civil investigation into the Southern Poverty Law Center's fundraising practices. This follows the recent federal indictment of the organization. The AG said he sent a subpoena seeking information about its donations and payments to informants, and that he's seeking to determine if the organization violated state laws related to charitable organizations or deceptive trade practices. President Trump's DOJ already announced a criminal indictment against the SPLC, accusing it of fraud. The center's officials have vehemently denied the accusation. I'm Julie Walker.
3: The last remaining passengers on a cruise ship hit by a deadly hantavirus outbreak have disembarked and boarded flights to more than 20 countries to enter quarantine. A French woman was the latest to be confirmed as infected, while an American is suspected of infection after initial testing. On Wall Street, the Dow by 95 points. More at townhall.com.
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3: There's been a big jump in profits for a major oil supplier.
7: After reporting a 12% decline in profits in 2025, Aramco, the world's largest oil company, now reports a 25% jump in the first quarter profits to $32.5 billion. The company increased exports using a pipeline that avoids the disrupted Strait of Hormuz. The East-West pipeline, running across Saudi Arabia to the Red Sea, is now at full capacity, moving 7 million barrels of oil per day. While that can help ease the global oil supply shock, it does not fully replace the lost capacity from the Strait of Hormuz. I'm Lisa Dwyer.
3: Miners in Myanmar have discovered a massive ruby. It's considered to be the second largest by weight ever found in that country. News and analysis at townhall.com. From Washington, I'm Keith Peters. China says its exports rose 14% last month compared to a year ago, and that's despite the Iran war and the lingering impacts of higher U.S. tariffs.
8: The newly released report comes ahead of this week's planned meeting between President Trump and Chinese President Xi in Beijing. The results beat analyst estimates and are a significant improvement from March's 2.5% year-on-year expansion. Imports have climbed 25.3%. That's slower than the 28% growth in March, but it's still robust. The U.S.-China relationship faces multiple challenges, including the U.S. war with China's ally, Iran. Rich Thomason reporting.
3: A medical examiner believes heat stroke led to the deaths of six people thought to be immigrants found inside a shipping container at a Union Pacific rail yard in Laredo, Texas. Police in Laredo say workers discovered the bodies on Sunday. More at townhall.com.
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0: Hakeem Jeffries is at war with the Constitution. That belongs to you and me. It doesn't belong to one man. I don't care how powerful he may or may not become. One member of the House of Representatives. I've told you again and again, I wrote a whole book on it, The Democrat Party Hates America. They actually hate the Constitution, despite their webbing it around. And they hate the checks on their power. They want to be able to stop Donald Trump and the Republicans where they stand, but they don't want anything to get in the way of what they plan to do. And should they get away with this, you will not recognize this country, and the deterioration of this country will be sped up. There's no question about it. And you saw what they did, the lawlessness when it came to the immigration laws and securing the... Yes, with hammer and tong. Just unbelievable. And they act like they're victims of something. So a colorblind society where the Voting Act's right, Voting Act's law of 1965 says you cannot pick districts based on race, which was the intent of it. That's what it says. That has them infuriated because they've been playing this game for decades. Where a state Supreme Court rules that the Democrats ran through a change to the Constitution, whether it was a vote or not. They voted

0: justices of the United States Supreme Court. This is a madman, an absolute madman. And it is amazing to me how little pushback he's getting in the media. And it's even more amazing to me how little discussion there is among conservatives about this. Elected, appointed, or in radio, in TV, and in the podcast world. Where is everybody? They go right down the line. I've been telling you over and over again what they're attacking. Here, on TV, on the podcast. That they're taking a look at every obstacle to one-party rule. The voting system, the electoral college system, the immigration system, the electoral college system. You know, I heard it said the president wants to add Venezuela as a state. I oppose that. That will just give more push by the Democrats to counter that with D.C. and Puerto Rico. Well, they're going to do it anyway, Mark. No, we got to fight them. At every turn, this is what bothers me most. Instead, we're talking about constantly the left, the Islamists, the Jew haters, the Christian haters. The distraction is beyond belief. I mean, we got to deal with it because it's dangerous. But we don't have a forward-looking agenda. And we're not organizing to deal with a Hakeem Jeffries, God forbid, if he becomes Speaker of the House. But look at the power-hungry nature of these people. He reached all the way into the state of Virginia, all the way into the state legislature. They're urging the removal of every justice on the Supreme Court in Virginia, 4 Republicans, 3 Democrats, all of them, with a phony law that caps the tenure at 54 years old. 54 years old is the average age, I would think, of a judge. Why? Because you need some experience, not just law school experience, whether it's a state bench or a federal bench. So who the hell does Hakeem Jeffries think he is? He won't care. The media with a media barely saying anything right now. The guy has laid out some of his designs, not all of them, and they keep accusing Trump, the dictator, Trump this, Trump that, when they've got one in the House of Representatives out of New York City, Hakeem Jeffries. He's made it clear he wants to be a dictator. He's made it clear what he wants to do. Honestly, we've never seen anything like it, ever. Ever. It's outrageous. And then we have the other Democrats. Who can move furthest to the left the fastest? We've got Cory Booker after the break. I'll let you listen to him. This guy's lost his head altogether. He used to promote him as a moderate, a practical guy, a can-do guy. He's the mayor of Newark. But he's out there, man. You know, he ran for the Democrat nomination before. He got Zippo support. Zippo. We'll be right back. Folks, history is unfolding right before our eyes. The President of the United States has delivered an incredible, consequential first year, restoring strength at our borders, rebuilding American confidence, and putting this country back on a path of common sense and constitutional principles. I believe our system was never meant to rest on one leader. It depends on millions of informed, engaged citizens who are willing to stand up for faith, family, and freedom. 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I want you to join AMAC, the Association of Mature American Citizens. 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And get this, right now you can...
1: With SRN News, I'm Keith Peters in Washington. The last remaining passengers on a cruise ship hit by a deadly hantavirus outbreak have disembarked and boarded flights to more than 20 countries to enter quarantine. A French woman was the latest to be confirmed as infected, while an American is suspected of infection after initial testing. President Trump has nominated Cameron Hamilton to lead the Federal Emergency Management Agency. This marks a surprising comeback for Hamilton, a former Navy SEAL who was fired last year after defending FEMA's existence. The nomination suggests a shift in the administration's stance on FEMA, which has faced criticism from Trump. On Wall Street, the Dow up by 95 points, the NASDAQ rose 27, the S&P advanced 13. More details at srnnews.com.
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1: The Democrats want a population that is dumbed down. They want a population that doesn't speak English. They want a population that hates us, meaning the country, that will not assimilate. They want a population that believes they have a right to whatever they want. The Democrat Party is not really an American political party. It's very much an alien, a foreign political party in what it spreads and the way it spreads it. Here's Cory Booker on Meet the Depressed about what the Democrats were doing in Virginia and how the court said, no, that's unconstitutional. Cut 18, go.
2: Do you think race should be used as a factor to draw congressional lines?
3: So first of all, this court is profoundly hypocritical. They said you can use race in immigration stops. So this is not about race.
1: Okay, hold on. They didn't say you could use race. They said a president can identify certain countries that have civil wars going on and where there's terrorism and so forth, and we don't have access to computers and background checks and that sort of thing. But those people should not be able to come in. But nobody said race, per se, can be used for immigration. And he's not even challenged on that. It's a very, very nasty propagandist, this guy. Go ahead.
3: Stripping political power from millions of people, and obviously this decision would result, and they knew this, in stripping political power and representation from African Americans.
1: Why? You know what amazes me again about these hosts? Why doesn't she say to Cory Booker, well, why is that? Why don't you Democrats nominate more minorities, blacks especially, to districts that you control? You know, ladies and gentlemen, half of the black representatives in the Democrat Party come from districts that are majority white. Did you know that? And all the black representatives, there's only a handful, but they come as Republicans from districts that are all majority white. So the question is, as I said, the Democrat Party, we're not talking about districts that aren't going to be Democrat anymore. We're talking about districts that cannot be determined based on race as the sole, if not the only, factor. So why don't they nominate blacks in these other districts? Is that an odd question, Mr. Producer? But they don't, do they? Go ahead.
3: The Voting Rights Act was perhaps one of the most important acts in the history of our country in securing our democratic ideals. All are created equal. All are imbued with certain unalienable rights. And what they have done right now is sent us backwards in time, back to the 1870s and 80s, where the South and Southern legislators, through terrorism, intimidation, and worse, were able to stop African Americans from having representation.
1: Excuse me. How does this stop that? How does this court decision prevent that when the court specifically says in its decision? Specifically says in its decision, and Clarence Thomas in his concurrence even underscores this, that this was aimed at preventing all those procedural obstacles that were intended to prevent minorities, especially blacks, from voting. That's what Section 2 talks about. And the court made clear, if you create a district that has as its purpose to discriminate against blacks or anybody else, that's unconstitutional. But to use the word opportunity, if everybody has an opportunity to run and a fair shot at it, that is constitutional. And it's driving these race baiters nuts. Now, I told you before, it's not about blacks, because we have many black conservatives and Republicans who've been up for office before. The Democrats have never supported them. They've tried to stop them. Clarence Thomas is one. They tried to stop the nominee to be HUD secretary, a black man. I think one or two Democrats voted for him. So let's stop playing games. Let's stop playing. black candidates who are Republicans or conservatives. They're only going to support black candidates who are Democrats and leftists. And that's what this is about. It's not about race at all. And shame on these Sunday show hosts like Welker and the rest not pushing back. Go ahead.
3: This is wrong. It's as wrong as Plessy versus Ferguson. It's as wrong as Korematsu.
1: Really wrong as Plessy versus Ferguson that said separate but equal is equal. It seems to me that's the position of Booker, who wants black districts. That's a segregated district based on race. That's separate but equal is equal. Is it not? The answer is yes. Korematsu? Were the Democrats? Franklin Roosevelt rounded up Japanese Americans and Americans of Japanese descent, 110, 120,000 of them, and sent them off to what are the effect concentration camps, took their property away from them. It was Ronald Reagan. Ronald Reagan, who insisted, because many of these families were still alive, that the federal government pay them an amount of money in damages, and they did. I think it was $25,000 or $30,000. Because you're not talking about generations away. We're talking about actual individuals and their children who were affected, who are alive. So she doesn't push back on Korematsu because she probably doesn't even know what it means. Or Plessy versus Ferguson because she probably doesn't really know what that means. But listen to this guy, how he talks. He's a disgrace. Go ahead.
3: Right now, this will go down as history as one of the most wrong-headed decisions the Supreme Court has ever made.
1: No, actually it won't. Why are they even giving this guy, why do they give the nuttiest of the nuts the platform? Seriously, here's cut 19, go.
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1: Listen to her. 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Go ahead.
2: Effort to add more seats to the Supreme Court, to expand the court.
3: Well, remember, there's a corrupt shadow hanging over the Supreme Court. Some of these same members that are voting on decisions like this are accepting gifts from billionaires.
1: Okay, hold on now. So there's a corrupt shadow. So now the goal is to do what? To destroy any respect or support for the Supreme Court. Now, it's been done within the court with the leak of the Dobbs decision draft. It's been done in the court again with the leak of the memos back and forth to the justices. It's been done with the appointment of Jackson, who is a bomb thrower, who has single-handedly attempted to destroy the tradition and the comity and the type of behavior justices are supposed to have. And now listen to this guy. The corrupt Supreme Court. The Supreme Court is corrupt now. Now, you aren't bringing up Sotomayor, I assure you of that. So now the court's corrupt. The court is like the segregationist courts, the racist courts of the past. And so we have to reform the court, you see, because they need to accommodate us, the Democrats. Folks, I know nobody else in conservative talk radio.
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9: 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Spencer Pratt is running for mayor of Los Angeles. He was on an MTV show a few years ago and didn't take politics too seriously until his house burned down and he saw the incompetence of Mayor Karen Bass. 16,000 homes and businesses were burned down and only 34 have been rebuilt. It's been a year and a half. Pratt is furious. He's tapping into anger in Los Angeles. He's calling out the incompetence and corruption. He's an outsider with common sense. Sounds like a guy we know in the White House. Pratt's got no consultants. He's just speaking truth to power. And he could very well become the next mayor of Los Angeles. 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Voters in Los Angeles may have found an outsider who will listen to them for a change. Let's hope we can find one here in Louisiana.
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0: folks, if you're turning 65 or you're older, you know, I know you're like me and getting bombarded with Medicare spam. It's annoying. It's confusing. It seems to go on year-round. 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What we need going through this process is real, honest help from someone who knows what they're talking about, actual knowledge, a professional. 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They want to make this stage of your life less stressful, starting with a Medicare plan that actually fits your needs, your budget, your doctors, your specialists, and those expensive drugs. 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You can get started right now. I encourage you to dial pound 250, pound 250, say the keyword Medicare help. 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A call with Chapter is free. 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So I encourage you, call pound 250, pound 250. 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That's Medicare help. That's pound 250. Say the keyword Medicare help, and it will help. Now look what they're doing in California. These are the Democrats. They act like we care about votes. We care about minorities. Well, guess what? Voting occurs once you have legitimate rules in place, legitimate boundaries in place. Everybody doesn't have a right to vote. That's right. Everybody doesn't have a right to vote. Non-citizens, you don't get to vote for dead people. You don't get to vote outside your precinct. There's a lot of rules. So first, you need a process with integrity. Second, you need a real republic to defend. Because in a republic, everybody's not elected. And so what Hakeem Jeffries is saying, we're going to attack this republic at every level. And we're going to take over the unelected branches. And we're going to take over the states. And we're going to take it all over, right out of my office in New York City. A law, New York Post, a law that was brought under Schwarzenegger to give all candidates an equal chance. Oh, these damn commercials that pop up. At the ballot is now being contested. In California, the primaries, dubbed the jungle primaries, we've talked about this. They work in a way where the two candidates, regardless of party, who secure the top two positions in the June primary, advance to the general election. Now, a newly filed application is aiming to change that. So they change it from a regular primary system to this jungle primary system. Now they want to eliminate that because they may not win. So they don't play by the rules. They change the rules as a means to getting the outcome they want, do the Democrats. Political consultant Steve Mavgioli filed a petition with state officials last week in California seeking a return to the pre-2010 traditional primary system, where separate primaries are held for each party and two candidates, one Republican, one Democrat, advance to the general election. They're not doing this now because they fear under the system they replaced it with, the jungle primary system, the two highest voters or vote-getters run against each other, that it may turn out to be two Republicans. In a Democrat stronghold where nearly 50% of registered voters are Democrats, compared to roughly 25% combined independents and Republicans. My God, I remember when California was a Republican state. It wasn't even that long ago. The current system has long been viewed as favoring Democrats in statewide races. It was extremely scary to envision the November ballot for governor Republicans on it, Mavgioli told the LA Times. Early polls in 2026 governor's race indicated two Republican candidates, Hilton and Bianco, with Hilton endorsed by Donald Trump, and yours truly, leading in the race to replace termed-out Governor Gavin Newsom. Now, that raised the possibility that California could be forced to choose between two Republicans, although it's looking less and less like that, by the way. So they're afraid of that. So they're thinking the Republicans might win the system we put in. Let's change it back to the other system. What do you think about that, America? When Proposition 14 was introduced, it faced opposition from major political parties. And that's that Proposition 14 that brought that jungle voting system, they call it, in. It ultimately passed with 54% of the voters supporting its implementation. There hasn't been a major effort to overturn it since. The California Post, which is a great paper, has reached out to Bianca and Hilton for comment on the proposal. Other candidates polling in the top five were also contacted. Well, whatever. But you see the point. So let's change the system again so we win. Let's change the courts so we win. Let's change the voting system nationwide so we win. Let's pack the court so we win. Let's eliminate the filibuster so we can get whatever we want passed, whether we have 51 senators or 52. Let's add more Democrats to the Senate, D.C. and Puerto Rico. Wow. I have a question for you, and you're smart, so I'll throw it to you. If we get rid of the Electoral College, which we must not, but if we did, just play along. Why have a Senate? What do you mean, Mark? Ladies and gentlemen, the Senate was created so the states would have a say in the Congress. It's a bicameral Congress, two bodies, two houses. So that was changed with the 17th Amendment a little over 100 years ago, direct election of senators, but you still have two senators per state. Okay, fine. So they theoretically represent the state. Not a particular congressional district. All right, but they changed it fundamentally. If we're going to eliminate the Electoral College, which provides for two electoral votes for every state no matter what, really three, one member of Congress and two senators, why have a Senate? Why have a Senate? You're turning it into a quasi-parliamentary system, right? Just elect everybody every 2 years. Now, that would be a disaster. Please don't get me wrong. I'm not endorsing this. But if you're going to get rid of the filibuster, if the senators are elected, they're not selected by the state legislatures, then the whole purpose of the Senate has been defeated, which, of course, is the desire of the Democrats. Destroy the Senate. Destroy the House by counting illegal aliens and bringing as many in as possible. Destroy the way we elect them.
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7: News this hour from Town Hall. I'm Keith Peters in Washington. More passengers evacuated from that cruise ship with hantavirus test positive, including an American.
8: The U.S. citizen among 18 people brought to America. 16 taken to the National Quarantine Center in Omaha, Nebraska. Two, including one with mild symptoms, went to a containment unit at Emory in Atlanta. The CDC's Dr. Brendan Jackson asked if authorities can guarantee Americans won't catch hantavirus from those returning passengers.
9: There are no guarantees in life. We're putting as many measures in place as possible.
8: Dr. Brian Christine with HHS stressing the risk to the public is very low.
10: The Andes variant of this virus does not spread easily.
8: Hantavirus is primarily transmitted through contact with droppings from infected rodents. I'm Julie Walker.
7: The Trump nominee to leave FEMA is in a familiar place.
11: President Donald Trump has nominated Cameron Hamilton to lead the Federal Emergency Management Agency. This marks a surprising comeback for Hamilton, who was fired last year after defending FEMA's existence. If confirmed, Hamilton will be FEMA's first permanent administrator in Trump's second term. The agency has gone through three temporary leaders, including Hamilton. He'll need to ensure the agency is prepared for the summer disaster season, while also answering to Trump, who is likely to expect major reforms after a council he appointed recommended sweeping changes last Friday. I'm Lisa Dwyer.
7: The Supreme Court is leaving women's access to a widely used abortion pill untouched until at least Thursday, while the justices consider whether to allow restrictions on the drug mifepristone to take effect. On Wall Street, the Dow up by 95 points. The S&P 500 advanced 13. More at townhall.com.
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7: Chicago leaders are clashing over a planned Walgreens closure on the city's south side. Correspondent Ken Lorman reports.
13: Alderman William Hall and union leaders are calling for a prosecution, warning the shutdown will create what he claims would be a, quote, food desert and medicine drought in the Chatham neighborhood. Walgreens says rising crime made it impossible to keep customers and staff safe. Some city officials say years of unchecked theft and vandalism are now forcing stores to leave. Ken Lorman reporting.
7: Workers have begun preliminary surveys and testing for a proposed triumphal arch sought by President Donald Trump. That project, located between the Lincoln Memorial and Arlington National Cemetery, has sparked controversy. A group of veterans and a historian have sued to block construction. News and analysis at townhall.com. From Washington, I'm Keith Peters. One of baseball's most fiery and successful managers in history has died. We hear more from correspondent Gethin Kulbaugh reporting.
14: The baseball world is mourning the death of Atlanta Braves Hall of Fame manager. Manager Bobby Cox. The Braves said Cox died Saturday in Marietta, Georgia at the age of 84. Cox managed the Braves to prominence during the 1990s and the team's first championship in 1995. He took over a last-place team in June of 1990 and the next season led the Braves to a worst-to-first finish. That was the start of a record 14 consecutive division titles. Cox retired after the 2010 season. He had a stroke in 2019. I'm Geffen Coolbaugh.
7: Cox's death follows a few days after media titan and one-time Braves owner Ted Turner's death. Turner died last Wednesday at the age of 87. More at townhall.com.
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0: is here. 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
1: Hello, America. 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Our number, 877-381-3811, 877-381-3811. I might add that when the court ruled against the president on his tariffs, and I might also add that Alito, Thomas, and I can't remember the other one's name, when they ruled with the president, the minority, I agreed with them. You don't have to support tariffs at all. The issue is, what's the constitutional, you know, equation here, and how do you determine that? Brett Kavanaugh was the other one, I think. And the answer is, you cannot really bifurcate the national security implication when you're talking about a tax, a tariff, on a foreign government. There's no real delineation between national security and commerce and the power of the purse. And so when you have a situation like that, the court should butt out, not jump in with both feet. And what they've done here as a practical matter, is they've limited the president's leverage when it comes to negotiating with Xi on commerce. Right? And isn't that kind of the point? Doesn't that underscore the argument the administration was making? And Kavanaugh and Thomas and Alito were making, which is, of course this has a national security implication, and who are we to say otherwise? And who are they to say otherwise? I will also add, notice when they ruled as they ruled, you and I didn't say, well, you know what, everything's on the table, yeah. I've had many disagreements with the court. I wrote an entire book, my first book, Men in Black, on the subject of the Supreme Court. I've always believed in term-limiting justices. I believe in term-limiting members of Congress. The president's term limit. Now, you'd have to do it through a constitutional amendment, of course. But you don't pack the court. We want it our way. Pack it, baby. Four senators, again, I disagree with the president on this Venezuela issue, because that'll just lend credence to the effort to add D.C. and Puerto Rico. But that said, I haven't heard the president say he supports that either. I've heard reports, anonymous. So that could be bogus, could be completely bogus, as so much of it is. Spencer Pratt, you ever heard of him, Mr. Producer? He's running for mayor of L.A., right? Yeah. Now, seems to be a regular guy, non-politician. Now, out of all the top big cities, L.A. is the most Democrat-slash-independent of them all, overwhelming the Republicans. But Republicans have won that city in the past, but that's it. It's the past. It's the state now is so overwhelmingly Democrat. Ronald Reagan, Duke Majan, Pete Wilson, all great, great governors. They couldn't win today. The Democrats succeeded in flipping the biggest state in the country. They plan to do the same thing with Texas. And then the ball game's over. Electoral college, no electoral college. It won't matter after that. And that's their effort now. That's why they had the open borders issue and so forth and so on. So Spencer Pratt is running against Bass, who is a basket case, and a city councilwoman who's another nut. She's to the left of Bass. Now, how are you to the left of Bass? That's what they say. When Bass was a big fan of Fidel Castro's when he was alive and visited Cuba and all the rest. The fact is, America, Democrats can't run a damn thing. They can't run a city. They can't run a state. They can't run a country. Their ideology, in order to get where they are, doesn't allow it. They're not about common sense. They're not about making practical decisions. They're not about having business experience of the kind that might project into their governance. They're not about any of that. And most of them have minimal experience. Not all, but most of them. And the experience they have is a disaster. Look at Newsom. His whole experience is a disaster. Been in government is virtually his entire life. Look at Mondami. He's already destroying New York. People are out of there. They're leaving. And a lot of them are leaving quietly. They're not beating their chests about it. They just are. Which will have a horrendous impact on the state of New York, the city of New York, obviously, and that whole area of the country. When Goldman Sachs is telling its people, you have a choice, either Texas or Utah. Goldman Sachs, when you think of New York, you think of Goldman Sachs. Well, guess what? Not anymore. And one after another, it becomes a stampede. You're going to treat us like crap? You're going to hunt us down? You're going to tell us we're not paying enough taxes when we're paying a lot of taxes? We'll go to a state that embraces us, that wants us. And by the way, it's not just businesses. People are leaving. New York is depopulating. California is depopulating. Illinois is depopulating. New Jersey is depopulating. People don't necessarily want to leave. They have homes they like. They have family history in these states and so forth and so on, but it becomes just impossible, particularly when you retire or when you're raising kids. Impossible. And, of course, they're running on a... When the Democrats say something, they mean the opposite. Affordability. No, it's not affordability. It's not even availability with them. Not even availability. So they're going to run against billionaires. The Republicans should have simple answers to this. What about George Soros? You're going to run against him? But they don't know how to walk and talk. It just drives me crazy. It really does. Drives me crazy. So here's Spencer Pratt. Up until now, really, nobody knew who he was. On CBS Mornings last week, Mondami, well, let's let him say what he said. Cut 25, go.
2: Well, speaking of socialists, many have compared you to Zohra Mamdani in the sense, I mean, your politics are obviously very, very, very different, but in the sense that you've really harnessed the power of social media to get your message out. What do you think of that comparison?
3: You know, the one thing I connect with is I know he promised his voters, like, the subway will be free, and I'm promising my voters the metro, the metro buses, the metro trains, they will be free from urine, feces, stabbing, attacks. So that's kind of similar. We both had free things for public transportation. But, you know, I think he connected with people because they felt like change. They wanted change. That message would never connect here because we've already been doing the socialist experiment pretty much for 6+ years, and it's failed here in Los Angeles. So I think my message is why it's resonating on social media is it's the truth. It's authentic. It's from my heart.
1: Boy, this guy's good. I hate to say it. I've never heard him speak before. Have you, Mr. Producer? He's good. Hello, Republicans. Hello, hello, hello. Pay attention. Pay attention. We tried all this in L.A. and California. It doesn't work. Yeah, we want free, too. Free of feces and fecal matter and urine and crime. I like it.
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17: 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Stanley from New York owed $93,000. 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Coast One released the levy and settled with the IRS for $2,000. 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

0: With SRN News, I'm Jason Walker. President Trump says the ceasefire in Iran is on life support after he rejected Tehran's latest proposal to end the war. Officials say the particular deal, well, it included some concessions on Tehran's disputed nuclear program. But Monday, Mr. Trump dismissed it as, quote, garbage. Supreme Court leaving women's access to a widely used abortion pill untouched until Thursday. Justices will decide whether to allow new restrictions on that drug to take effect. In the Philippines, the House of Representatives there voted to impeach Vice President Sara Duterte over alleged unexplained wealth and threats against the president. The impeachment complaints now move to the Senate for trial. This is SRN News.
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14: Assets and $47 trillion in liabilities. That's a negative $41 trillion in the hole, and that does not include $300 trillion in unfunded obligations. In other words, we're broke. Absolutely broke. Story number two is the global demand for gold. So you have the global demand, but since 2021, gold prices in U.S. debt have moved almost in lockstep north. Their trajectory is up. Because a lot of people understand you got to diversify. You can't hold all this paper, whether it's equities, whether it's bonds, whether it's cash, whatever it is. When the value of the dollar is at stake, and you need to diversify in order to protect yourself so all of your investments and your pension and your income isn't in one basket, as we say. And then there's this other story. In 2025, global gold demand passed 5,000 tons. Now, what does that mean? Well, first of all, it's never done that before. It's the highest ever. And secondly, mine production grew just 1%. 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Well, that's the way it is everywhere. And so that just grew 1% while the demand is up through the roof. 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

0: shouldn't have had to pick them in California, the Democrats, just saying. It's a breaking story. Manchurian candidate is the New York Post headline. California mayor admits acting as Chinese spy. Ran fake news website. Deal unsealed. The mayor of Arcadia admitted to acting as an illegal foreign agent of China in federal plea deal unsealed today. I'd say that's a big deal, Mr. Producer, wouldn't you? Wonder if she knew Swalwell. Just curious. Eileen Wang agreed with prosecutors that she worked with the People's Republic of China to boost propaganda with a fake news website on U.S. soil between 2020 and 2022. I bet some of these podcasters are getting nervous, don't you think, Mr. Producer? She was elected to Arcadia City Council November 2022. The city is located in the San Gabriel Valley within L.A. County. Wang, 58, worked with her then-fiancé, Yonig Mike Sun, on a website called U.S. News Center, which claimed to be news source for Chinese Americans, according to court documents. But in reality, the pair were carrying out Beijing's orders through the site. You know, communist China's all over the place. I wish we wouldn't talk so nice about Xi. Xi is a evil SOB. Evil. Wang and Sun, quote, executed directives, unquote, from the Chinese government, posting propaganda designed to boost China, all while reporting back to their masters with screenshots showing how many people viewed the stories, according to the plea agreement. In one case, Wang's spymaster ordered her to post pre-written news articles, including a PRC official written essay in the LA Times. The plea deal states, there's no genocide in Xinjiang. There's no such thing as forced labor in any production activity, including cotton production. Spreading such rumors to defame China, destroy Xi Jinping's safety and stability, and so forth and so on. Wang complied, and her handler wrote back, so fast, thank you, everyone. In another case, Wang's PRC boss commended her on page views received by a certain piece of propaganda. Wag wrote back, thank you, leader. Wang pled guilty to the federal charge at her arraignment in downtown L.A. on Monday afternoon. She faces a maximum of 10 years in prison. L.A.'s top federal prosecutor, Bill Asayali, very good, said this is not the first time China's been caught trying to exert its influence in the United States. Ms. Wang, he said, is the latest act as an agent for the PRC, and it should terrify Americans that she was able to rise to the highest levels of local government in her city. Yeah, the mayor. Became the mayor. Under the terms of the plea agreement, Wang admitted that she acted under the control of Chinese officials to promote propaganda in the U.S. It's incredible. And it goes on. PRC has attempted for years to influence U.S. policy and governance through propaganda and espionage. The U.S. House of Representatives Ethics Committee in 2022 closed a two-year investigation in allegations that disgraced former Representative Eric Swalwell had ties to an alleged Chinese spy named Christine Fang, who volunteered on his congressional campaign. What they don't mention is you may recall that for 20 years, the late Dianne Feinstein had a driver. 20 years. Who was part of the communist Chinese spy operation. China's a grave threat in every respect. It's a grave threat. And everybody runs over. They can't wait to go to China. You know what I mean, Mr. Bill? Ooh, let's report what's going on. Well, let me tell you what's going on. You're being bugged. There's cameras. You go into the bathroom, they're going to be watching you. You go to bed, they're going to be watching you. You take a walk, they're going to be watching you. You blow your nose, they're going to be watching you. They're going to watch everything about you. And they're going to videotape it. Of course, I wasn't asked if I want to go to China, but my answer would have been swift and easy, Mr. Producer. No way, period.
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3: 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At 5, it's the MAGA Hour. And then at 6, Bubba Decker joins us at the Center for Security Policy. 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
6: News this hour from Town Hall. I'm Jason Walker. Supreme Court leaving women's access to an abortion pill untouched until at least later in the week. We have more on the story from correspondent Bob Agnew.
7: Justice Samuel Alito's order on Monday prevents restrictions on the drug imposed by a federal appeals court from taking effect for now. It allows women seeking abortions to continue obtaining the pill at pharmacies or through the mail without an in-person visit to a doctor. The court is dealing with its latest abortion controversy 4 years after its conservative majority overturned Roe versus Wade. Bob Agnew reporting.
6: Six people have been found dead in a cargo rail car in the U.S.-Mexico border. Jennifer King reports.
8: Five men and one woman were found inside a boxcar at a Union Pacific rail yard. The victims were found Sunday as workers were inspecting one of the cars. Autopsies are underway. The Webb County Medical Examiner Dr. Corrine Stern told KGNS that all of the victims likely died of hyperthermia. Laredo is a busy trade port at the U.S.-Mexico border. In 2022, 53 migrants who'd paid to be smuggled into the United States died when the tractor trailer they were traveling in went from Mexico to Laredo and up to San Antonio in 100-degree heat. Two smugglers were convicted to life in prison. I'm Jennifer King.
6: President Trump says the Iran ceasefire is, quote, on life support after he rejected Tehran's latest proposal to end. Authorities did say the particular deal included some concessions on Iran's disputed nuclear program, but earlier Monday, the president dismissed that as, quote, garbage. Supreme Court setting the stage for Alabama to get rid of one of two largely black congressional districts before the midterms. Decision comes after the court in April struck down a majority black U.S. House district in Louisiana as an illegal racial gerrymander. More on these stories, townhall.com.
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6: Many years ago, schools had the four R's, reading, writing, arithmetic, and recess. But the latter apparently has fallen out of favor in many school districts around the nation these days, and experts say recess isn't just a fun break for grade school kids. It is vitally crucial to good health and good grades for kids of all ages.
10: The Academy of Pediatrics has always supported play, free play for kids, but it's been increasingly threatened over time. And in school, of course, you know, the drive for test scores and things have really pushed other things out of the way, including recess.
6: Dr. Robert Murray, American Academy of Pediatrics, he and many other experts say kids who get plenty of exercise outdoors do better in the classroom. One official says success on the playground comes with success in the classroom. Breaking news and analysis, townhall.com. An Iowa teenager suspected in a shooting has been arrested in Atlanta. Correspondent Lisa Dwyer says officials say it took some time, but they have the right suspect.
11: Jamarian M. Jones of Cedar Rapids, Iowa, is suspected in a mass shooting on an Iowa City pedestrian mall early in the morning of April 19th. According to police, Jones was involved in a large fight that broke out near the University of Iowa campus. During a break in the fighting, Jones allegedly fired 6 shots into the crowded mall, injuring 5 people. He faces multiple charges, including attempted murder and assault, and is currently being held in the Clayton County Jail in Georgia, pending extradition to Iowa.
6: The widow of a man killed in a mass shooting at Florida State University suing ChatGPT maker OpenAI, blaming the chatbot for contributing to that tragedy, telling him how to do it. More on these stories, townhall.com.
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1: 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We'll take calls at the bottom of the hour. Promise, I do. 877-381-3811. You know, do you remember about 5-6 weeks ago, Mr. Producer, Trader Tucker Carlson put out a video? It looked like a hostage video. Puts out a video. He's looks constipated, like he's going to throw up on his shirt. He reveals to the nation that there are texts, messages, communications between him and the Iranian regime. Do you remember that? Do you folks remember it, too? I remember it. And he was saying that he was going to be charged under FARA by the CIA and the Justice Department. Of course, the CIA doesn't charge anybody. That's not their job. And they denied it, and somebody else denied it, and whatever happened, I don't recall off the top of my head. But nonetheless, I've been encouraging Trader Tucker Carlson to release the texts. I mean, it's not every day a podcaster, in his case, a fraudcaster, admits to something he's never been alleged to have done. All right, look, I've got texts with the enemy. I do. I've got texts with the enemy. You know, it's one thing to have texts with a friend or a friendly... No, I got texts with Iran, the regime. So I said, well, release them. Silence. Now, they monitor everything I say on this program. They have to. I mean, their brains, such as they are, walnut size. But they don't respond to this. Release the text messages you had with the enemy. I'd like to see them. Just reminds me, you got the wangster here, the mayor of Arcadia, California. And of course, I'm not making any implication whatsoever, nor should one be drawn. I'm just saying. He brought it up, and it just disappears. You know, the New York Times interview never came up again. What about those text messages? It's like bloated Bannon. He's got video after video with Epstein, advising Epstein, who had already been convicted, by the way, of some of the most horrendous crimes. Already convicted. Can we see the videos? He's advising Epstein on how to muscle through it, how to get a new public persona. He's another great, great podcaster. And we don't hear a damn thing. He's got videos. The other schmo has texts. Nothing. Then we got this guy Gates. Can't keep his pants up. Another one out there. But he doesn't matter. That's reaching down. So, you know, he's little nothing. But you understand the point. Then we have Piers Morgan. Oh, that guy, he's something special. Oh. He sounds stupid in two dialects. He's chased out of real media broadcasting. You can Google it. Check it out yourself. Mr. Ethics, we should call him. Mr. Ethics. Piers. I say, Piers. He was so badly humiliated, he can't even show his face on British TV, such as it is. So you got, these are like real scoundrels, in my humble opinion. Colossal failures in their own businesses and their own industries. And they're very angry with me, you know, because I am a constitutional conservative, and I don't care for Putin, and I'm not rooting for Russia. And I don't care for Hamas and Hezbollah and the Houthis and the rest of it. Because I believe Iran is an existential threat and that regime needs to be eliminated. Oh, wow. You must be a warmonger or a neocon. Now, of course, the Carlson family, loaded with neocons, starting with Daddy, who was a nice man. He was a neocon. Democrat, served part-time in the Reagan administration. His son, you may have heard of him, Traitor Tucker, he was a neocon. He wrote for the Weekly Standard. He wrote for Bill Kristol. Now they're on the side of the enemy, in my humble opinion, but nonetheless, I haven't changed. You haven't changed. They have. And the president's had enough of all of them. Megan, oh, Megan. Megan loved me. I almost went to court to get a restraining order. You know that, Mr. Medusa? I'm a secret stalker. She still can't get me out of her mind. She can't stop talking about genitalia and stuff like that. That's very strange, but it's okay. It's okay. Anything for clicks and hits and eyes and so forth. The whole crowd of them. But here's the deal. Here's the dirty little secret. The podcaster audience is declining. I don't care if it's Joe Rogan, that jerk Theo Vaughn, that Democrat Nazi. That's what he is. Little Ada Fuentes. Their numbers are down, so they're trying to stoke them up by appealing to villagers in Pakistan and Afghanistan and so forth. Who want to hear Americans smear Americans, who want to hear Americans smear their president, who want to hear Americans smear their military in the middle of a war with the Islamo-Nazi regime in Tehran. We want to hear more of it. You heard this guy, Mehdi Hassan. He's a lowlife. You have to scrape him off the bottom of your shoe. You know, my family and I, we can't get enough of Traitor Tucker Carlson. No, they just love listening to him. He's very popular. Very, very popular. Oh, do tell. Do tell. Oh, yes, he's very popular among the Islamist radical jihadis. Oh, yes, he is very popular. And that's why they're also played on state-run TV in Iran. They got a blackout, right? All communications dead. The electricity turned off. Except for Traitor Tucker. The other ones. They want to play their shows and their voices.
2: Yes.
1: Yes. Sick, don't you think? Oh, yes, there's Candy. Candy Owens. They embrace her, too. They embrace her, too. Nuttier than a pecan pie. And there she is. Kind of a weirdo. A big-time weirdo, don't you think? Oh, yes, yes. They're interviewing each other because they're so profound. So profound. You learn so much that's important. Hey, F you, and F this, and S that, and F you, and F this, and S that, and S that, and F you. Whoa, whoa, whoa. What up? What up? They got more uses for the word F than exists in the English language. It's incredible. Because they're so smart. So thoughtful. And what have they done with their lives? Think about it. What have any of them actually done? Nothing. Zero. They don't even know how to put a light bulb in. They don't know how to turn on a faucet. They don't know how to do anything. Makeup. They're good at makeup. Lots of makeup. Hair extenders.
3: This is Jeff Cruer with my commentary of the day. Well, another reality TV star is making waves. Spencer Pratt is running for mayor of Los Angeles. He was on an MTV show a few years ago and didn't take politics too seriously until his house burned down and he saw the incompetence of Mayor Karen Bass. 16,000 homes and businesses were burned down and only 34 have been rebuilt. It's been a year and a half. Pratt is furious. He's tapping into anger in Los Angeles. He's calling out the incompetence and corruption. He's an outsider with common sense. Sounds like a guy we know in the White House. Pratt's got no consultants. He's just speaking truth to power. And he could very well become the next mayor of Los Angeles. Voters are tired of scripted politicians who listen to consultants and donors and don't listen to the people. Voters in Los Angeles may have found an outsider who will listen to them for a change. Let's hope we can find one here in Louisiana.
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0: Ladies and gentlemen, welcome back. The Islamic Republic's influence in America, that would be Iran. Not much of a republic, I would argue. Here's a short explainer. Cut seven, go.
1: The Islamic Republic in Iran has been spreading anti-American extremist ideology across the United States for years. They start by acquiring property. For stability and legal protection, they pose as schools, mosques, or recreation centers. Clerics and administrators are trained in Iran and sent to America to ideologically run these facilities. Here, they teach kids anti-American propaganda and lead pro-Islamic Republic chants. These accredited K-12 schools, youth programs, and community organizations extend influence into weekday education and social life. Over time, these facilities establish additional mosques and programs, leading to an interconnected influence network across the United States, where money, ideas, and individuals can freely and legally travel across state lines. Read all about it in Nufti's new report, The Islamic Republic's Influence Network in the United States.
0: Mm-hmm. Iran, Qatar, rest of it, Communist China. Muslims in America are forming powerful voting blocks in places like New York City, Minneapolis, Michigan, and Texas. Hat tip Eric Stackelbeck, who is fantastic, on X. And speaker includes him as well as Stella Escobedo. Cut eight, go.
2: We have recently established something called the Muslim Community Action Network, where we organize Muslims at every district level. By the way, in almost every district, congressional district, there are about 10 to 15,000 Muslim voters. And I can tell you that number, in almost the majority of the races, can make it or break it, either in the primary or the general election.
3: So we've warned about this in the UK, in particular, Muslims, the growing migrant populations. Yeah. And one of the reasons New York City fell to Zohra Mamdani is the powerful Muslim voting bloc.
4: The Muslim bloc really sticks with the Muslim, whoever is in charge. Who is Mamdani? Who was Mamdani before? He kind of came out of nowhere. So that's why we always tell people local elections matter. Look at your school boards, because out of the school boards, they can go to city council.
3: It's happening again and again. In Europe was kind of the blueprint and a cautionary tale, but now we're seeing it here in Texas even, New York. And these powerful Islamic voting blocs.
0: Mm-hmm. This is all strategic. Where they build mosques and Islamic centers. Strategic. In California, as the great Chris Rufo demonstrated, tens of millions of dollars in taxpayer money subsidizing care. And that person you heard speaking is an identified care-linked speaker, not Eric and not Stella, the one before, on their plan. And they're very open about their plan. Now, I've been pressing for CARE to be investigated, to be labeled as a terrorist front organization. There's plenty there. We talked to Sebastian Gorka about that the other night, and we've talked about others about that as well, members of Congress and so forth, and we're going to get there eventually, I think. But we better do it before time runs out, the Democrats take over, because that'll be a disaster, because CARE is part of the Democrat Party. It just is. Our friend Charlie Kirk, who we miss immensely, at college July 2025. You realize that's less than a year ago. Charlie was assassinated about 8 months ago. It's hard to believe. People keep talking about him like they were his best friend. Maybe some of them were. But he and I talked a lot, and he and my wife spoke a lot. We used to go to the...

0: With Donald Trump back in office, one of his biggest adversaries, top Democrat Dick Durbin of Chicago, is leading the charge to derail President Trump's agenda at every turn. And now Senator Durbin has a new scheme, a government takeover of your credit card. 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But Durbin's plan could result in less security. 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Now, Durbin's bill isn't about helping consumers. It's a giveaway to corporate megastores, which could shift costs onto you while putting your rewards and fraud protections in jeopardy. We've seen Durbin's failed policies before. His last big banking regulation backfired, leading to higher costs and fewer benefits.
1: With SRN News, I'm Jason Walker. Major scare in the tech industry. Google says it has disrupted a criminal group's attempt to use artificial intelligence to exploit another company's previously unknown digital vulnerability. President Trump has nominated Cameron Hamilton to lead the Federal Emergency Management Agency. This marks a surprising comeback for Hamilton. He was fired last year after defending FEMA's existence. Six people have been found dead in a cargo rail car on the U.S.-Mexican border. The boxcar was near the rail yard in Laredo, Texas. The widow of a man killed in a mass shooting at Florida State University, now suing ChatGPT maker OpenAI, blaming the chatbot for contributing to the murder. This is SRN News.
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1: It's strange. We have Pakistan, which is close to the regime in Iran, as a mediator, and certainly not a legitimate mediator. Then we have the National Socialist Islamist Nazi, Erdogan, in Turkey. Channel 14 News in Israel, probably the best news station there. They report of private planes loaded with cash and gold, money changers, they call them, and regime funds flowing freely over an open land border. Turkey's unofficial money chargers, or changers, have become the Iran regime's new financial lifeline after the UAE has realigned towards the U.S. and Israel. Without Erdogan turning a blind eye, it would be very difficult for the regime to survive the economic pressure. Iranians are increasingly shifting their activity to the Hawala system, an unofficial money transfer mechanism, and they lay out how it works on Channel 14 in Israel. So Turkey is helping the Iranian regime, and Pakistan, much like Qatar when dealing with Hamas, pretends to be a mediator, and I guess we play along for a while, right? I think so. Let's see if there's anything else to bring you up to speed right now. I don't think so. Let's see here. Joe Kent, Daily, guy's a mental patient. Truly is. The toughest interview he ever had was with me, and I haven't seen him have a tough interview since. Have you, Rich? Nah, now he only goes to the enemy. He did very poorly in his so-called debate with me. It wasn't a debate, it was a discussion. What's there to debate? Nothing. Nothing. Let's see here. You know, in a world drowning in compromise and confusion, one ministry is still preaching the uncompromised word of God without apology. Hagee Ministries, the great John Hagee, pastor. Every day they blast the full gospel across the planet, powerful radio and television broadcasts that reach millions, explosive social media that's reaching the next generation where they live, rock-solid Christian education programs for people of the Christian faith, a website loaded with biblical truth, and a daily e-devotional that feeds the soul of believers everywhere. The Hagees are close personal friends of mine and my family. They're the real deal. They are fantastic human beings. I want you to know this. And we call John Hagee our pastor. That's how close we are. That's how close we are. None of it happens by accident. None of what they do takes resources. It takes you. 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Benjamin Netanyahu was on 60 Minutes yesterday. Major Garrett actually did a fair interview. Cut 11, go.
2: Well-versed in American politics, the prime minister is keenly aware of declining support for Israel. According to a recent Pew survey, 60% of U.S. adults reported having an unfavorable view of Israel, up nearly 20 points in 4 years. One of the big reasons? The war in Gaza, where according to the Hamas-run Gaza Health Ministry, more than 70,000 people have been killed. That includes civilians as well as Hamas terrorists. Netanyahu attributes the reputational harm to Israel almost entirely to social media, which he calls the eighth front of the war.
3: Because it's this. This is yours, right? Mm-hmm. You're not immune either, because you can penetrate this machine. You can penetrate this little instrument, and you can say about Major Garrett anything you want, and I can paint you as a monster. And if I say it often enough, enough people will believe it.
2: Do you believe Israel is at risk of losing this war on that social media front? And this is particularly, I believe, important in America for younger Americans, Republican and Democrat, scrolling through images, and they would use words like barbaric in Gaza and in Lebanon.
3: Israel has gone to unbelievable lengths to get innocent civilians out of harm's way. We text message millions of text messages to them, make millions of phone calls to them, pamphlets, leaflets, you name it, okay? We have seen the deterioration of the support for Israel in the United States almost, I would say it correlates almost 100% with the geometric rise of social media. And that by itself is not what caused it. And I don't believe in, you know, in censoring them or anything, but I'll tell you what happened. We have several countries that basically manipulated social media, and they do it in a clever way. And that's something that has hurt us badly.
2: Is it your belief, Mr. Prime Minister, that nothing that Israel has done, tactically or strategically, has made no mistakes either in Gaza or the West Bank that have in their own way contributed to this negative impression of Israel, whether it's on social media or someplace else?
3: No, of course. Look, it's war. And in war, armies sometimes miss and civilians die. And these are mistakes. These are not deliberate things that happen. Israel is besieged on the media front, on the propaganda front, and we've not done well on the propaganda war.
1: He's a very honest and honorable man. He's fantastic, in my view. Historic. For all the talk about his unpopularity in Israel, he's the longest-serving prime minister in the history of Israel. I want to move, Mr. Producer, to cut 15. Go.
2: You know, though, Mr. Prime Minister, there is an impression about you that it is a hunger that people perceive in you for conflict.
3: That's funny, you know, because for years, I was considered right before the October 7th.
4: A powerful threat calls for a greater response.
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0: You know, Doug called us the other day, and I wanted to get him back on Rochester Hills, Michigan, on the Mark Levin app. Doug, how are you, and what did you want to tell us?
2: I'm doing well. Yes, Friday you talked to Mike Rogers. He was my congressman his last 6 of 7 terms. They redistricted for the 2020 census, and it shifted over to us. Not too long after Obamacare was voted in, he did a town hall a couple of miles from home, went to that. And afterwards, maybe 3 feet apart, face-to-face, back in this era of Obamacare, Pelosi, we have to vote for it so we can find out what's in it, bullcrap. I was 2 or 3 feet away and said, do not ever vote for something you haven't read entirely, and don't vote for it, it's full of crap. And I also talked to him and said, if you swim in the cesspool too long, the whites of your eyes are going to turn brown. You know, don't stay in there forever and become a career politician.
0: And what did he say?
2: After his 7th term. So he was out for a few years, and now he's running for Senate. A couple of years ago, as he was running for Senate, I met him again at an event maybe 10 miles from home, related this story from years before, you know, to a small group or a small crowd of people. I also have in my garage a Mike Rogers for Senate yard sign that I plan to repurpose this summer. Anyway, so I support him. I mean, he's a politician, but he's a good man, far better than the competition. Alyssa Slotkin was also my congresswoman for several years.
0: What a fraud she is.
2: For her opponent.
0: Mm-hmm. Yeah. Absolute fraud. Another liar like this Scamburger here in Virginia. They all pretend to be moderates. And now look at her. She's a wild-eyed leftist. All right, Doug. Thanks for coming back. I appreciate you, buddy. Let's go to Jim, the Villages in Florida. How are you?
3: Thanks, Mark. I'm great. The looting and the grading of American citizenship with SCOTUS coming up with the birthright citizen case here in next month or maybe July. And then they just extended in Congress with the temporary protective status for Haitians and Syrians for 3 more years. It's been going on since 2010. And one of our Florida 10 Republicans went along with the Democrats. And one of our Florida, Salazar, she's bringing up another mass amnesty for these things.
0: I'm not into what she promotes, to be perfectly honest with you. I've talked to her a while back, not particularly memorable for her, I'm sure, but trying to sell me this very weak on, amnesty stuff. I'm just not buying any of it. I mean, Our problem in this country isn't immigration. Our problem in this country is assimilation. And enough is enough. And we need time to do what's right. And I agree with you. Some Republicans voted for it, and I disagree with them. There's no way they should have. Period.
3: Yeah, and we can fight about stuff amongst ourselves, about everything. But you can't just let people flood in here.
0: Let's be honest. This temporary thing, the longer it goes on, the tougher it is to remove them, isn't it?
3: Yes,
0: and
3: it
0: it's while they have children here, while they're in sixth grade, while they're in college, I know. We've only heard this for, 50 years?
3: Yeah, since 1986 at least.
0: Yeah. All right, Larry. Not Larry, I'm sorry. Jim, thank you for your call, my friend. Appreciate you, Jim. Let's keep rolling. Do we have much time left, Rich? Let's go to Lou, Las Vegas, Nevada. Sirius XM. We only have a minute, Lou. Go ahead.
4: Hi, Mark. Pleasure to talk to you.
0: Thank you.
4: I certainly hope the president was listening to your interview with General Keane last night. It really was spelled out the course that we must take. It was terrific, and you're right, he's an American patriot. You know, I have a daughter that lives in Israel, Mark, and with a couple of kids, one and one on the way. And I meet a lot of people here, and it's very difficult for people to get an understanding of life in Israel. They picture it as a war zone, you know, and I have to tell them all the time, that's a complete, misguided view. You could walk down any
0: street. It's like living in America, isn't it?
4: And maybe better in the sense that no 15-year-old ever walks into a high school and shoots his classmates. Nobody ever walks into the mall.
0: Yes, unless they're a Palestinian terrorist. I get your point, my friend. More people who visit it love it, that's for sure. We salute our armed forces, police officers, firefighters, emergency personnel.
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6: This is Jeff Cruer with my commentary of the day. Well, another reality TV star is making waves. Spencer Pratt is running for mayor of Los Angeles. He was on an MTV show a few years ago and didn't take politics too seriously until his house burned down and he saw the incompetence of Mayor Karen Bass. 16,000 homes and businesses were burned down and only 34 have been rebuilt. It's been a year and a half. Pratt is furious. He's tapping into anger in Los Angeles. He's calling out the incompetence and corruption. He's an outsider with common sense. Sounds like a guy we know in the White House. Pratt's got no consultants. He's just speaking truth to power. And he could very well become the next mayor of Los Angeles. Voters are tired of scripted politicians who listen to consultants and donors and don't listen to the people. Voters in Los Angeles may have found an outsider who will listen to them for a change. Let's hope we can find one here in Louisiana.
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10: News this hour from Town Hall. I'm Jason Walker. Several nations trying to mediate an end to the Iran war. But as correspondent John Gambrell reports, Washington and Tehran are making demands neither side will accept.
11: These difficulties and these challenges seem insurmountable at the moment, and we are seeing an uptick in attacks both in the Persian Gulf targeting Gulf Arab countries, as well as ships in the region, as well as increased fire between Israel and the Lebanese militant group Hezbollah, which Iran backs. All these things together could be enough to tip this region back into open war.
10: Well, the man accused of storming the White House Correspondents Association dinner while armed with guns and knives, pleading not guilty to charges he attempted to kill President Trump and firing a shotgun at a Secret Service officer. More on the story from correspondent Bernie Bennett.
12: Cole Thomas Allen was handcuffed and shackled and wearing an orange jumpsuit when he appeared in federal court for his arraignment Monday. Allen didn't speak during his brief hearing. One of his attorneys entered the plea on his behalf. Allen's lawyers are asking U.S. District Judge Trevor McFadden to disqualify Acting Attorney General Todd Blanche and U.S. Attorney Jeanine Pirro from direct involvement in prosecuting him because they could be considered witnesses or victims in the case, creating a potential conflict of interest. Bernie Bennett in Washington.
10: Supreme Court setting the stage for Alabama to get rid of one of two largely black congressional districts before the midterms. The decision comes after the court in April struck down a majority black U.S. House district in Louisiana as an illegal racial gerrymander. Democrats filing an emergency appeal to the Supreme Court seeking to halt a redistricting vote by Virginia's top court. The court had invalidated a ballot measure that would have given Virginia Democrats an additional four winnable House seats. More on these stories, townhall.com.
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10: Well, the Trump nominee to lead FEMA is a familiar face.
17: President Donald Trump has nominated Cameron Hamilton to lead the Federal Emergency Management Agency. This marks a surprising comeback for Hamilton, who was fired last year after defending FEMA's existence. If confirmed, Hamilton will be FEMA's first permanent administrator in Trump's second term. The agency has gone through three temporary leaders, including Hamilton. He'll need to ensure the agency is prepared for the summer disaster season, while also answering to Trump, who is likely to expect major reforms after a council he appointed recommended sweeping changes last Friday. I'm Lisa Dwyer.
10: The widow of a man killed in a mass shooting at Florida State University suing ChatGPT maker OpenAI, blaming the chatbot for contributing to the tragedy. The suit says the alleged gunman relied on them to find out what kind of a gun. Breaking news and analysis, Town Hall. Well, British Prime Minister Keir Starmer pledging Monday to prove the doubters in his own party and among the electorate as a whole, he says, were wrong. He's trying to fight off demands to step down following the devastating local election results for his Labour Party.
18: I take responsibility for navigating us through a world that is more dangerous than at any time in my life. And I take responsibility for not walking away, not plunging our country into chaos as the Tories did time and again, chaos that did lasting damage to this country. A Labour government would never be forgiven for inflicting that on our country again.
10: Miners in Myanmar have discovered a massive ruby considered to be the second largest ever found in that country. That ruby weighs 11,000 carats. More on these stories, townhall.com.
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0: series with the Spurs, 114-109 out of the Target Center. Anthony Edwards dumping 36 points on the Spurs. Boy, that's a great Mother's Day present for the people in Minnesota. While the Knicks, in the meantime, blow out the 76ers, they win that series with a sweep, 4-zip, 144-114. There you have it. Some great hoop action on Mother's Day. Happy Mother's Day, the tail end of it, to those who are mothers of all sorts. I'm Kate Delaney. What a weekend it was. First, we swing into the rundown here on America Tonight. Yeah, we got a hantavirus update. One American testing positive, another symptomatic. We're going to dive into that. Plus, the Iran war. The president calls Iran's latest response totally unacceptable because we keep hearing about the possibility of, wow, maybe there's going to be an agreement. But the president announced that, no, this is not what we want to see. So do the math on the 28 days and where we are. And let me catch you up on a couple of other things. The Israeli Defense Forces on Sunday conducted strikes throughout the day on a whole bunch of areas in southern Lebanon. They said they targeted Hezbollah infrastructure. The strikes come as some of those talks are scheduled between Israel and Lebanon and Washington later this week. What's the death toll there? The Lebanese Minister of Health released what their updated death toll is from the strikes. They say 2,800 killed, 8,700 wounded. Where did the totally unacceptable come from? Well, most of the news that breaks, and this broke late in the afternoon on Sunday, comes from a social media post, of course, Truth Social, where the president often responds to things, and he said in giant letters, totally unacceptable. He just read the response from Iran's so-called representatives. He said, I don't like it. Thank you for your attention to this matter. Boom, that's it. That's what he put on Truth Social. So that response comes after Iranian state media reported late on Sunday that Tehran had sent its response to the U.S. proposed text outlining a possible end to the ongoing war. And that response was sent through Pakistani mediators. So right now, once again, nothing has shifted there except for this. U.S. CENT Command said, you know, Central Command said in a post on X on Sunday that the number of commercial vessels redirected by the U.S. blockade against Iran is now up to 61, three more than the previous update that, of course, was given on Saturday. CENTCOM says that more than 20 warships are enforcing the blockade. So four commercial vessels have been disabled by U.S. forces. So you're up to date on that. And, of course, we know what we're talking about with the Strait of Hormuz and the effect that that's had on the world's oil supply. All right, let's dive into the hantavirus at the top here, too. As I said, one American tested positive, another symptomatic, and that's according to the HHS here, you know. So they're saying passengers on board the MV Handeis cruise ship that began disembarking on Sunday morning in the Canary Islands, where they were transferred to charter flights back to their home countries. The number of confirmed and probable cases of this hantavirus on board the ship has risen to 9, including 2 people confirmed to have, we know, died from the virus. One person who is suspected to have died from the virus. 17 U.S. citizens on the ship coming back to the U.S. As of Sunday, it is that one passenger positive for the virus. That's according to our Department of Health and Human Services. The passenger who tested positive for the virus will be transported to the Nebraska Biocontainment Union, a unit, upon getting home. And I think that passenger is now home. So this is awful what's happened on board this ship, and it's raised the awareness of, you know, hantavirus. What is it? How does it spread? And it can cause, we know, serious illness and death. And it can spread from person to person, but it is rare, and it is only one subtype from South America that will happen, that you can do from person to person. So really wild, like I said, what's happened on that ship. We keep talking about Iran, and where we are with Iran. And I'm going back to that because Chris Wright on a Mother's Day Sunday, part of the talking heads, the swirl, I call it, of political conversation that happens on cable and it happens and it happens on the networks. So Chris Wright said this. He was on NBC. He said this about what is happening in the Iran situation from his point of view.
1: I don't think we've heard a clear resolution from Iran yet. Given the state of the government in Iran, things just move slowly. Communications are difficult. There are multiple factions. This is a regime under serious stress.
0: And he was also asked, of course, about gas prices. There were a lot of people on Mother's Day that went to visit their mothers. And we know that gas is not cheap. Gas has gone up across the board. Could be a lot higher depending on where you live. We've gone through and picked apart the various places where we know it's super, super high. And here's what he said about gas prices.
1: Again, I can't predict the price of energy in the short term or even the medium term. But what we're doing is ending a 47-year conflict. Iran has fought death to the United States for 47 years, death to Israel. And as we saw when the conflict broke out, they attacked all of their neighbors in the Middle East that had no involvement in the conflict whatsoever. If you have a hostile, unstable power like that, you simply cannot allow them to have nuclear weapons. That was a consensus opinion all my adult life. I'm shocked to see Democrats come out of the woodwork now, somehow not worried about Iran getting nuclear weapons.
0: The national average for regular gas, gallon of it, is $4.52. Interesting fact, lowest state average, Oklahoma, $3.95. Highest state average, California, $6.15. Dig around, look for places that are offering discounts for rewards and all that kind of thing, because that's happening at a lot of stations, depending on whether it's a club like a Sam's Club, etc., or even convenience stores. John Pistol, formerly from the TSA, talked about what happened on Frontier Airlines. It's a really crazy story on Friday night. Happened out of Denver, a flight that was headed to LAX. Somebody was walking across the runway, and the airline, of course, plowed over him, killed him. He was sucked into the engine, and he breached the airport, it looks like. Here's what he said.
2: It is a huge field, if you will, with multiple runways and miles of security perimeter fencing.
0: Yeah, so of course, if you've ever been there, it is. He's right. You feel like you're almost in the middle of nowhere because you're not really that close to the city. And this person, you can see it, the video shows you where the plane just couldn't have avoided him, just smashed into him. Happened at 11 o'clock in the evening. There were 224 passengers and 7 crew on board that Frontier airline. The person was struck and partially consumed by one of the engines, like I described it. This was that flight taking off from Denver to LAX. Wow.
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0: We got the big cheese with us today, Anthony Mangello, who is so fascinating. His story, seriously, is one that now you can see on Netflix in the movie Stolen Dough, and his journey to what happened and just his life is fascinating to me for sure. So we're happy to have him here on America Tonight with me, Kate Delaney. Anthony, thanks so much for coming on with us and hanging out.
1: Well, thanks for having me, Kate. I'm happy to be here.
0: So let's talk about Stolen Dough. You're a young guy. You invent stuffed crust pizza, and then the patent is stolen by Pizza Hut. Take us through that.
1: Yeah. The movie Stolen Dough, by the way, is on Amazon Prime.
0: Amazon Prime. Okay, there you go.
1: Yes. So I'm 18 years old. And you know what? The question I get asked a lot these days is about back then. And it's about, how did you create stuffed crust pizza? And the joke is, hey, I'm glad you asked me. What happens is, I was dating a girl in Brooklyn, and her mother asked me, because I was working for a cheese guy, a distributor in Brooklyn, in Bensonhurst. And she says, can you make pizza? And I said, sure, I'll make a pizza. She says, I'll make the sauce, my mom says. I said, okay, great. You know, growing up Italian in Brooklyn, sure, I'll make a pizza. Now, I've been to many pizzerias and watched many pizza old guys, you know, behind the counter making a pizza. And I got the cheese from work, and then I went to a bakery, and I bought dough balls. And when I looked at the dough balls, I said, well, I have to get at least two of these to make one pie, because they looked smaller than the one I normally see the guy spinning behind the counter. So I brought it to the house, and I proceed to put these two dough balls together, and I start to stretch out the dough, and I knew what the bottom had to be like, you know, Kate, and I stretched it out, and I pushed all the extra dough that I had, because indeed now by putting two together, I had extra dough. So I had an uncooked crust that looked like the size of a cooked crust, but in my head, I wasn't realizing what I did. So I stretched it out, I put the sauce, I put the cheese, I put it in the oven, and then as it starts to bake, my face starts to turn red. Why? Well, the dough that I pushed to the crust starts to grow and expand and expand, and it looked like I had a ring of a Zeppelin or a calzone on the outside of my pizza. Just absolutely, positively incredible. I felt weird. It diminished the inside of the pie where the sauce and the cheese was. But there was nothing wrong with it. I took it out and we cut it. But if you can imagine, I'm holding this slice of pizza and it looks like there's a huge Zeppelin on the end where the crust is, you know? As I bit into it and I looked at it, I said, wow, if there was something inside here, this would be great. And that's truly how stuffed crust pizza

0: born.
1: So then what happened with Pizza Hut? How did this whole thing, and I know it's in the movie and everybody can watch it, and certainly I'm encouraging everyone to go watch this story, but what happened to you, and how did that entanglement happen?
0: Well, you know, all I wanted to do was try and live my American dream. And coming from a family of inventors, because my dad, he invented cheese machines for the Italian cheese industry, all I wanted to do was get this item in the hands of someone that could make a difference with it. Now, growing up in Brooklyn, you know, I went to local pizzerias. I tried to license them the ability to use it. And these guys are like, you can't tell me how to make my pizza. I make any pizza the way I want. So I went ahead and I called Domino's and I called Little Caesars and I called Pizza Hut. Just a young man in a phone. And back then, look, there was no internet or anything like that, right? And I spoke to them and I explained to them I had a patent on a pizza. So my patent was issued in April of 1987. After a lot of back and forth with the Patent and Trademark Office, I was granted my patent, patent number 4661361. And with that being said, I felt like I was protected, Kate. So I started calling these big companies, and Pizza Hut took interest. They said, yeah, okay, send us your patent, send us your concept, and they wanted me to send it to their R&D department. And even as a young man, I said to myself, you want me to send to the R&D department where there's people there that make hundreds of thousands of dollars a year, supposed to come up with new items for you, and I'm going to send them my idea. So I did it. They sent me back a letter, and they say, thank you for sharing with us, but we have no interest in your product. I did it again in 1991. They send me a letter. We're not interested. Thank you. And then in 1994, I get a phone call from somebody, Kate, one of my friends I grew up with, who know I invented stuffed crust pizza. They were congratulating me. They said, Anthony, congratulations. I guess you sold your pizza concept to Pizza Hut. I said, what are you talking about? And they said, well, look in the newspaper. Pizza Hut is launching a stuffed crust pizza. Is that your idea? And I said, oh my God, it is. And I went and I got the newspaper and I couldn't believe it. Here's Pizza Hut bragging that they are launching a $45 million advertising campaign for a product they call stuffed crust pizza. And you know what's really sad? That was the name I had for my product, stuffed crust pizza. I even have a trademark called Stuffin' the Crust. It's just incredible what transpired.
1: Wow. And then you pursue it, and this, and then you go through this in the film. And you can, like Anthony said, you can see it on Amazon Prime, but it had to just rip your heart out.
0: I was shocked and floored. I couldn't believe what was happening. I really couldn't. Was I hurt? Very. I'm like, why aren't you, you know, talking to me? Why aren't we making a deal? All I wanted to do was try and make a deal with them.
1: Right.
0: License them the right, you know, to make the patent. But instead, they tried to figure a way to get around it and steal my concept from me.
1: Wow. The concept gets stolen. I'm not going to tell everyone the whole end of the story because they got to watch Amazon Prime, Anthony. We got to cue them up to do that. But it's interesting what happens in the end, that's for sure. I mean, you are the inventor of stuffed crust pizza, but you go on to some pretty big things in your own life. So where is Anthony now?
0: I am the president and CEO and have been for the last 32 years for a company I started in a little garage in Brooklyn called Formaggio Italian Cheese Specialties. And that's what we do. We make fresh mozzarella specialty products that we sell to the supermarkets and all the club stores.
1: Wow. And you know what? It's big. I mean, you have a pretty big footprint. So that has to feel pretty good that you started from the garage. We know some other people that started in garages.
0: It's very true. And you know what's important, Kate? Two things I'd like to bring out that I think are important. Number one is always follow your dreams and follow your own heart in what you believe is so. When I first told people about stuffed crust pizza, they told me, Anthony, this is too easy. Anthony.

0: continuing to create upscale food items, but for the cheese industry.
1: Yeah, and do you feel like that was really passed on to you from your dad, that ability, because he was the cheese guy too?
0: You know, he was a machinist that made machines for the cheese industry, and I wanted to be close to him. My grandfather actually in the 30s and the 20s made metal regatta cans for the
1: Wow.
0: cheese industry. So I wanted to stay close to that business. I really enjoyed it and liked it. I became a cheese maker, and to answer your question, yes, the apple did not fall far from that proverbial tree. No, it did not.
1: Anthony Mangello, you can check out the whole story. Stolen Dough, Amazon Prime. You can go to stolendough.com. Do you like how it all turned out in the end on the in the pick on Amazon?
0: I absolutely love it. The producers did a fantastic job telling the story. There's a lot of interesting things in the movie. There is some recreations, but a lot of it is live stuff that from broadcasting and my deposition and really interesting stuff, I think, in the movie. And people will find it very interesting to watch.
1: All right, check it out, everybody. Anthony, thank you.
0: Thank you for having me, Kate.
1: And yes, Anthony Mangiello still has a thriving pizza empire. Thanks, my friends, for listening to this version of the show. I'll see you next time around on America Tonight.
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9: With SRN News, I'm Jason Walker. Moscow and Kyiv accusing one another of disregarding President Trump's request to stop their attacks. In the meantime, as the U.S. brokered ceasefire between Russia and Ukraine expired Monday, American and European officials considering how they might steer the warring countries into further talks. The last remaining passengers on a cruise ship hit by a deadly hantavirus outbreak have disembarked now and boarded flights to more than 20 countries to enter quarantine. A French woman was the latest to be confirmed as infected. Google has disrupted a criminal group's attempt to use artificial intelligence to exploit another company. One expert says now that adds to heightened worries across government and private industry about AI's risk for cybersecurity. SRN News.
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0: Well, I am so pleased to welcome to this show Deborah Garner. She is a long-distance swimmer. She's an extraordinary speaker. She's a wonderful human being. She has lived 10 lives, and she's still so young. And she just set a Guinness World Record, oldest woman to swim the Catalina Island Channel. Wow. I am blown away by that. And following her experience, I knew we had to get her on. So I had to fight back all the others that were in line, and she was gracious enough to come on. Deborah, thanks so much for coming on.
1: It is a pleasure, especially since I've known you for so long. I was excited that you wanted to have me on your show.
0: So let's talk about the feat that you just accomplished. What was the inspiration for that? What made you want to do that?
1: Good question. I get that a lot because a lot of people are thinking, okay, Deborah, so you're 83 years old. No, just 66 and a half. What was it that sparked you? And you know, I have parents that are in their late 80s and 90s, and they're always on the go. So sometimes I think, okay, my competition is my parents. So I think it's always been embedded in me since I was a little girl because of my upbringing. And I just always like to try to up the ante on competing with myself. And that's what it comes down to. And I've always, always loved swimming and have been a pool swimmer, a sprinter. And yet long distance is a totally different ball game. And I thought, you know what, I really want to try it because I got bored in the pool. And once I did, it opened up a whole new world. And I think that's the key, is to always find something new and different to do to help spark yourself. And that's how you pretty much compete with yourself.
0: Oh, boy, I so agree with that. Finding that spark, something new. How do you train for that?
1: That's a tough one because I live in Arizona. And all we have, even though we have like over 300 lakes here, it is kind of tough to train for something that's required in the ocean, a totally different environment. But I had to schedule it pretty much around my personal life and my professional life with a mix of pool training, lake training, and ocean training. And thank goodness the open water swimming community is such a big, huge family that I've had the right resources and the connections to join some swimmers in all three of those areas. And that makes a huge, huge difference, is the relationships out there. And everybody was so giving, so, when it comes to learning, I'm like a sponge. It's like, I need something new to always learn, and they each brought it to the table every single time. So that encouraged me to make sure that I scheduled my personal and professional life around my training. So it was tough, but in a year's time, we got it done.
0: Well, so yeah, you had the goal and you said, okay, I'm kind of looking at a year to get this, to make this happen, pull this together and just be ready to tackle it, right?
1: Right. And I believe you have to do things one step at a time. I tried to do a relay with some badass ultra marathon women, and I was the virgin of the group. And for 3 years, I was trying to do that relay. The first year, I found out this sport is very expensive. Definitely way above my pocketbook. And the second year, I was signed up to do the relay with them. I ended up with Valley Fever the week before the launch. So they had to find an alternative. So it wasn't until the third year that I was able to do the relay. And the relay is the same route as the solo, but you have six different rotations and you only swim an hour within those rotations. So the entire 14 hours that our relay swam, I only got to swim 3 hours. And that just was not enough. I was like, I want more. So that's when I really decided it was time to do the solo from there. So I think starting with that relay gave me a lot of confidence, a lot of courage to go, I can do this, just because I was able to dab my toe in that arena. And it really gave me the confidence. So I thought, okay, I can do this. There's no doubt about it. So I believe in a, you know, step-by-step process.
0: What were you most worried about? You know, it's interesting. Probably some people listening know the story of Diana Nyad and then the concern about jellyfish or sharks or any of that. And let's face it, I mean, I used to dive a little bit and lived in California and got caught up in those kelp beds. And I was always concerned about that, but I wasn't like you tackling this incredible feat and out in the water for as long as you were. Did that enter into your mind at all?
1: Absolutely. You know, fear is the number one thing that most long distance swimmers deal with out in the ocean. And there's multiple things that we're fearful of out there. Even the week before my launch, there was a shark attack on one of the long distance swimmers. And my crew was calling me, going, "Don't worry, don't worry." It was a baby shark, which still was 3 to 4 feet long. It was just nibbling on the swimmer, but they still had to pull him. And I thought, oh gosh, a week before mine of all times, because they haven't had a shark attack in like over 10 years. So it's like, how did this, or even longer. So how did this even happen the week before my launch? So I was even double fearful of what was going on. But I think what happened is because you start at 10:30 at night. So right away, you're in the dark, pitch black. And because it was a full super moon that night of all nights, the waves, the swells were 2 to 3 feet high. I think I was so busy trying to get my arms over or through it or under those waves that I really didn't have time to think about jellyfish or kelp or even sharks at that point. I was just so busy trying to maneuver, even though it felt like I was in a dishwasher. My body was going everywhere at first, and all those techniques and skills you learn over the years just kind of went out the window for the first couple of hours for me.
0: Wow. How many hours altogether did it take you?
1: You know, my goal was to be in the 12th hour, but because of the swells all night long, it pushed me into the 13th hour. So it was 13 hours and 5 minutes, which was not as bad as I thought it was going to end up being. So I was actually surprised. So yeah, constantly moving the arms. So that comes out to about 36,000 times your arms go over, calculation-wise. And yeah, they were sore afterward, let me tell you.
0: Wow. And the crew, how do you pull the crew together? Because obviously that's very important.
1: It is, and more important than I ever thought. I had to hand select them, and I had a couple triple crowners on as my crew, especially my crew captain. I've been with her training a couple of times, and she really kind of, you know, gets it done. And I really needed somebody to do that because, as a newbie to the open water, I wanted to make sure that I had the experience on board. And so my crew, I had to have somebody that really knew how to do the feedings, prepare the feedings. The kayakers knew how to, you know, communicate and switch, which was one of my coaches and mentors. And she even got in the water with me as a pace swimmer, which really helped when I needed it to get that enthusiasm and get those arms moving over even more. But yeah, you're right. The crew selection is important. You got to take your time on that. I wanted an all-woman crew, and I got that. And they did fantastic. They were just so supportive and really on the ball to where I didn't really have to do anything. As a matter of fact, I had a 4-hour qualifying call with the Federation prior to, and one of the things that they said before we hung up is they said, "Okay, Deborah, I want you to remember, it's all about you. It's all about you." And I'm like, "Sign me up. I like this event." And they were right. The crew took care of everything to where all I had to do was just focus on my swim.
0: Thank goodness. For
1: Yeah.
0: you, I mean, and this is, I mean, maybe this is a kind of a tough question in a way, because it's so many moving parts and there's so many things that would be obstacles and things you overcame, and even from the training point of view. But what overall was the hardest part about accomplishing this feat?
1: Well, interesting you say that because, or ask that because I think it was like in the 7th hour, I actually wanted to quit. I mean, I was cursing under the water because these waves would not stop. All summer long, swimmers have been getting 70 to 73 degree water, glassy ice lake water. And that full super moon came in, and I ended up swimming in 66 degrees with swells all night long. And it just got to the point where I actually wanted to quit. And I never thought Kate, I would ever say that or do that, but it was just like so ridiculous that I was out there in this. But what held me together was I breathe laterally, thank goodness, both sides. I can see, you know, the crew on the boat working. They're just running all over the place. My kayaker keeping their eye on me the entire time. And I'm sitting there going, I just can't quit. I mean, we're a team here. If I quit, I'm going to let these people down. And I just kept talking to myself about that. And it before you knew it, I just got into the zone and just really focused on my technique and my skills just to get through those waves. And I was back at it. So talking to yourself really does help.
0: I love that. Talking to yourself while you're in the water. And then, of course, you know, I brought up the jellyfish and the sharks and whatnot, but there's the wonder of the dolphins. Right? Were you on the lookout for dolphins? I mean, they're your friend when you're in the water.
1: Oh, I'm so glad you asked that because we were looking forward to it. Usually around 2 to 3 miles from land, we usually get a pod of dolphins out there welcoming the swimmer to the finish. And sure enough, that did happen.
0: Wow, how fearless of Deborah Gardner to think about that 21-mile Catalina Island Channel swim. And now the glory of the dolphins. So what happens next? We'll find out on the flip side here on America Tonight with me, Kate Delaney.
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0: And we're back with Deborah Gardner. Deborah, when you last left us, we were talking about the Dolphins. What happened?
1: Unfortunately, as I was swimming, one of the Dolphins must have surfaced early and just wanted to give me a high five, because right there, as I was pulling my left arm back, I felt something, but I wasn't sure. I just kept trying to swim. But all of a sudden, I could not bring my left arm out of the water. All of a sudden, I thought, what just happened? And when we finished, when I got to the boat, the top of my left hand was really swollen. They had to put ice on it. And the next day, I had this bruise on my forearm. And we're like, oh, yeah, we have a feeling one of them brushed up against you, because it went dead. I had to swim the next 2 miles just with my right arm and kicked even harder just to make up for the left arm that just went completely dead.
0: Wow. But how cool that the dolphin was trying to, like, help you. Like, no,
1: I think so.
0: Yeah.
1: I think it just wanted to say hello and give me a high five. Yeah.
0: Yeah, I like that.
1: That could happen, but strange, very, very strange.
0: Yeah, feeling. Crazy.
1: So I've been to physical therapy ever since for that left arm.
0: Oh, So now when you finally finish, what is that feeling like? Because very few of us will ever experience that.
1: Oh, my gosh. I'm glad the relay, I was able to do what they call land it, meaning you're the one that gets to touch the land, because I didn't realize how far the land really is. It looks like it's so close, but they tell you it's still a couple hours away. So I was prepared for that. But when I got to the land, some of my crew got to get in behind me, because you have to stay behind. You can never go ahead. There's all these rules that you have to stay with. So a couple of them got in the water for the last 15 minutes to help me land it. And it was so interesting because, you know, for 13 hours, you're off the earth, kind of. You know, you're not standing up. You're on your stomach the entire time, which can really play a number on your back if you don't strengthen your back during training. But it was such a great feeling. I just said to myself, I can't believe I did this. I can't believe we all did this. It's just, and then I just start sobbing on the way in, because it's like all that training, the hard training, I finally realized what it feels like to put all your heart and soul into something, and to see it come to fruition was just so magical. And when I got back to the boat, my crew captain said, you know, Deborah, this is going to take some time for you to process. And she's right. I'm still trying to process what just happened. But I'm very, very happy that it turned out, because we all go after our dreams, our goals, and our passions. And sometimes we fail. And I did in the swimming world. I failed in the pool, missing the Olympics in, you know, 1980, which, you know, wasn't any fault of the swimmers, but still it was still disappointing. So to come back and try it in a different form was really rewarding.
0: Then the other part of that is, hey, it's a Guinness Book of World Records. You're in there. I used to get that as a kid. I think when I was 5, I wanted to start reading it. Seriously, that is a cool thing.
1: Yeah, it is. And you know, I didn't know it until like a couple weeks before the Federation told me that I was going to be the oldest by 2 weeks. And I'm like, okay, I'll take it. But talking about pressure. So I said to my crew, I said, let's not think about that. That's not why we're here. But it is very cool. It is cool. Now my coaches, I've got 4 coaches for different things. And they're all like, okay, let's go for another one.
0: Wow. So that's a good question. I mean, you're still processing, like you said, what happened, and rehabbing the dolphin arm. So does it make you want to stretch again and do another swim?
1: It does. I've had to be out of the water because of my arm recovering, and I got a bad ear infection as well. I think my face got slapped around too much. That one ear just went out of commission. But yeah, I'm talking to my coaches about the next channel, what we're going to do and why, and then we'll start training for that particular distance. It could be a 21 miler, it could be a 12 miler, we don't know yet, but I'm having so much fun now with this. And I really believe, you know, like Jim Rohn always said, you know, you work harder on yourself than your job. And I'll tell you, it's so true. Now that I've really found what I really like to do, especially going into retirement someday, my job is so much easier and so much more fun. and you just have more energy and more dedication to your job after you really do something for yourself.
0: And that's exactly what you did. And if we wind the clock back, that little girl that was encouraged by her parents, was athletic, got in the pool, was swimming, and you were thinking Olympics, and you were competing, could you ever have imagined that you would end up here?
1: No, not at all. We lived in a 16-foot aristocrat trailer, all five of us. So to come from that to this, it's just so surreal and so much fun. But I always appreciate where I've come from. I think it's, I just appreciate my upbringing. A military brat that moved around probably 29 times before college was tough. But I look back on it going, you know what, I definitely know all about change and how to handle certain situations. And so I'm so grateful for my upbringing.
0: Right, because it taught you resilience too.
1: Absolutely, a ton of that, absolutely.
0: Yeah.
1: Yep. But I really believe that, you know, you have to be patient in your life to and really have a game plan for your life. And once you do, it'll be a reward. It's almost like you almost have to have a purpose and why you do what you do, and make sure that it's for you. Bottom line, it has to be for you.
0: Boy, that's so true. And it's interesting, you and I have something in common, not the swimming. I was a terrible swimmer. I was a good tennis player. But I wasn't going to, trust me, anyone could knock me my time off. I mean, but I wasn't going to set any records for sure. But we also had the love of sports, and you were sportscasting. You did, like, was that something you thought about when you were in college?
1: Well, accidentally I did. I ran into it when I was swimming at Arizona State University. And of course, you know, as an athlete, you really can't go out and get a job. So the university hired me to do the PA announcing for the activity center. And one of my first jobs, Kate, you're going to love this. One of my first jobs was against the ASU Sun Devils against the U of A Wildcats, which are big rivalries. And here I am, a 19-year-old walking into an arena that seats 14,000 people, and here my voice was going to be heard like God. Was really kind of cool. And even CBS Sports was there, and so it was going to be even nationwide. But unfortunately, when I think I got really nervous, because as it was time to start the game, I not only introduced, you know, the home team, but or the visiting team first, but when it was time to do the home team, I actually said, "Well, ladies and gentlemen, please welcome the Arizona State Wildcats." So I announced the wrong mascot, and let me tell you, people were throwing, you know, popcorn and peanuts and their Pepsi cups at me. I just crawled underneath the table. But thank God my boss, his name is Rich Ripley, believe it or not, he just put his hand over the table and he said, "You know, Deborah, it's okay. Just keep going. Just keep going." And it was because of him giving me that encouragement, I was able to crawl up from underneath the table and put those big, huge earmuffs on again and finish the game. But the ironic thing was, later on, I got hired by CBS Sports. And then, you know, after I got hired, then I told him about the story. But yeah, it was Jane Kennedy, Phyllis George, and myself were one of the very first three sportscasters, female sportscasters. But things led me to other things in my life. But it was an interesting time of my life.
0: Boy, no kidding. And, you know, speaking of leading you into interesting things, I mean, you have the gift of gab, and you have a wonderful voice, and you are very so you're loquacious, but I also think people listen to you. I think you're inspiring with your story, your background, all of that, even before this big swim and the, you know, setting a record and all of that. What led you down the path of the speaking career?
1: Well, thank you so much. That's such a nice compliment. I think I always had, you know, I'm a Leo, so Leos love to be on stage. And I've always wanted to share my stories and inspire other people, like you said. and really give what I can to others. And since sports broadcasting, it was really tough back then for women to give sports and be accepted to give up sports. That's where I got into the hospitality industry. And now that I have the background of being a meeting or event professional, it really has helped my speaking industry and business. And I just love it. I love meeting people. I love the travel. I love, you know, working with other speakers like yourself and seeing all my friends and my buddies in the industry. It's just a very giving industry.
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6: News this hour from Town Hall. I'm Jason Walker. A French woman and two Americans have tested positive now, or at least showed symptoms of the hantavirus.
7: Authorities announced the new cases as nations around the world repatriate passengers from a cruise ship hit by an outbreak and quarantine or isolate them. French Health Minister Stephanie List says the woman was among five French passengers repatriated on Sunday to Paris from the MV Hondius, one of the 17 American passengers evacuated and flown to Nebraska, also tested positive for the virus, but is not showing any symptoms, and another had mild symptoms, U.S. health officials said late Sunday. The World Health Organization is recommending close monitoring of the former passengers and many countries quarantining them. I'm Charles de Ledesma.
6: Well, China says that exports rose 14% last month compared to a year ago, and that's despite the Iran war and the lingering impacts of higher U.S. tariffs. More from Rich Thomason.
8: The newly released report comes ahead of this week's planned meeting between President Trump and Chinese President Xi in Beijing. The results beat analyst estimates and are a significant improvement from March's 2.5% year-on-year expansion. Imports have climbed 25.3%. That's slower than the 28% growth in March, but it's still robust. The U.S.-China relationship faces multiple challenges, including the U.S. war with China's ally, Iran. Rich Thomason reporting.
6: House of Representatives in the Philippines voting to impeach Vice President Sara Duterte over alleged unexplained wealth and threats against the president. That vote was 257 to 25. The impeachment complaints will now be moving to the Senate for the trial. She denies any wrongdoing, says she plans to defend herself. More on these stories, townhall.com.
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6: The MD-11 model cargo planes involved in last fall's deadly UPS crash in Louisville returned to the air. The story from correspondent Lisa Dwyer.
10: The plane crashed shortly after takeoff after the left engine flew off the wing. Three pilots were killed, along with 12 more people on the ground. The Federal Aviation Administration says it approved Boeing's proposed fix for the workhorse MD-11s after extensive review. Lawyers representing some of the families that lost loved ones say they hope the FAA was thorough enough to ensure the planes are safe. I'm Lisa Dwyer.
6: Senate Republicans will move forward with a proposal to give the Secret Service $1 billion for security upgrades to the president's White House ballroom project. They say more security is needed for the president after a man was charged with 2 weeks ago trying to assassinate Mr. Trump. Breaking news and analysis, townhall.com. A civil probe of the Southern Poverty Law Center.
11: The Alabama Attorney General announcing a civil investigation into the Southern Poverty Law Center's fundraising practices. This follows the recent federal indictment of the organization. The AG said he sent a subpoena seeking information about its donations and payments to informants, and that he's seeking to determine if the organization violated state laws related to charitable organizations or deceptive trade practices. President Trump's DOJ already announced a criminal indictment against the SPLC, accusing it of fraud. The center's officials have vehemently denied the accusation. I'm Julie Walker.
6: New poll is out concluding younger Americans are more pessimistic than older ones when it comes to the state of the job market today. A complete reversal from just 3 years ago, back when older Americans were more pessimistic. More on these stories, townhall.com.
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13: Pop quiz, New Orleans. 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

0: Waves of passengers had to be evacuated from the cruise ship hit by that deadly hantavirus. We've got the latest on that and Americans. Plus, what's happening with the Iran war situation? The president reacts through Truth Social. And happy Mother's Day, the tail end of it, to those celebrating this great day to recognize moms of all sorts. I'm Kate Delaney. Right at the top, we roll into the rundown here on America Tonight. Yeah, so let's talk about the passengers evacuated from the cruise ship that was hit by that virus. I mean, it was supposed to be the cruise of a lifetime, and dozens of people had to be, of course, evacuated. The evacuations involved 94 passengers from 19 different nations, and this was in Spain, the Canary Islands. More passengers are expected to depart on Monday. One of the 17 American passengers who was evacuated from the ship Sunday tested mildly positive for the Andes strain of the virus on a PCR test. That's what they call it. A second is showing mild symptoms. This was released by the Health and Human Services Department. The first presumed U.S. hantavirus case linked to the cruise comes as the passengers are en route to a facility in Nebraska. Both are traveling in the plane's biocontainment units out of an abundance of caution because they can't take that risk that it could spread. So before disembarking, medical teams boarded the ship to run tests on the passengers and crew, and that happened early in the morning. And after coming ashore, passengers filed onto waiting buses to be taken to the airport. From there, they were evacuated to their home countries. Now, this ship departed Argentina last month. If you don't know the details on this quickly, the deaths of three people have been linked to hantavirus. It's a rare disease which is typically caused by exposure to infected rodents' urine or feces, rats, while others have been evacuated from the ship for medical treatment, right? So they're trying to ease people's fears of a new pandemic. Ugh, even saying that word, right? I mean, how many times have I read in the past couple of days, not another COVID-19. This is not COVID-19. Don't think it's COVID-19. And to reassure people that the risk is very, very low. I mean, even the U.S. Department of Health and Human Services, which I already mentioned, they say that the risk to the broader American public is extremely low, extremely low. So when this ship came in to dock and the passengers were brought to shore, they were brought to shore on small boats with a maximum capacity of like 10 people. So they just kept pulling people in. They didn't even want to dock it. They wanted to keep it at a safe distance just to be sure, you know, to be out of an abundance of caution to make sure that it was okay for them to come in. So then they departed after that. You just heard what I said, how they were able to do it. It's really a freaky story. There's no question about that. All right, gasoline prices, because you keep asking me about it. The national average, meaning through the miracle of the email, which we're going to hit up the mailbag in our next segment, but the national average is $4.52 a gallon. The weekly change, it's been like, it's up now, you know, 76 cents. And I said this in the first hour, but it's worth mentioning again. The lowest state average, lucky you, Oklahoma, $3.95. Highest is California, and this is regular, $6.15. This is average, right? There are discounts, places to go that it might be a little bit less. Finding the cheap prices, I've said this before, Gas Buddy, because what they do is they go through all the zip codes, all the stuff, they have it, and you just type it in and find where the cheapest gas is in your area. And trust me, it can vary depending on a whole bunch of different things. So it's worth looking that up. That's you know, that's for sure. So Chris Wright, the energy secretary, first was asked about the Iran situation. He was on NBC, and here's what he said.
1: I don't think we've heard a clear resolution from Iran yet. Given the state of the government in Iran, things just move slowly. Communications are difficult. There are multiple factions. This is a regime under serious stress.
0: So the president called Iran's response to the U.S. peace proposal totally unacceptable. Iran wants war compensation and recognition of sovereignty over the Strait of Hormuz, supposedly. So then that's what the president is saying. It's not acceptable. It's unacceptable. And he wrote that on Truth Social on Sunday, saying that, you know, Tehran is playing games with the U.S. and the rest of the world. Tehran's counterproposal included, like I said, the fact that they would control the Strait of Hormuz, and they wanted money. So they want money. So the other key issues, I mean, who even knows when we're talking about nukes and the direction of trying to develop a nuke, etc. So I don't think anything's wrapping up there anytime soon. Meanwhile, I already mentioned the price of gas. And, of course, Chris Wright, who is the energy secretary, was asked about the price of gasoline.
1: Again, I can't predict the price of energy in the short term or even the medium term. But what we're doing is ending a 47-year conflict. Iran has fought death to the United States for 47 years, death to Israel. And as we saw when the conflict broke out, they attacked all of their neighbors in the Middle East that had no involvement in the conflict whatsoever. If you have a hostile, unstable power like that, you simply cannot allow them to have nuclear weapons. That was a consensus opinion all my adult life. I'm shocked to see Democrats come out of the woodwork now, somehow not worried about Iran getting nuclear weapons.
0: You know, it's interesting and the impact, you know, and talking about the impact. And one of the things that was he also mentioned is they're talking about maybe leaving the door open, just a little crack, suspending the federal gas tax that would take some money off of what you would pay at stations. So we'll see. That's just kind of out there chumming the water with that. I don't know if that'll happen or not. Frontier Airlines there was a flight that was going from Denver, which is a wide open airport. It was supposed to go from Denver to LAX, and during its takeoff, somebody was in the runway and was hit and pulled into the engine. So, of course, that plane didn't go. It was 11 o'clock at night. John Pistol, I happened to catch him on the tube, was with TSA at one point in his career, and this is what he said about what happened here.
2: It is a huge field, if you will, with multiple runways and miles of security perimeter fencing.
0: Yeah, and I've been to that airport many times, and he's absolutely right. It's huge. And so somebody could get in there, and then they start walking and end up on a runway, and that apparently is what happened there. It's a really strange story. All right, coming up on the flip, your thoughts as we hit the mailbag and the pre-market bell. I'll meet you there.
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0: Gary Nielsen is in our virtual green room. He's here on Author's Corner with me, Kate Delaney, on America Tonight. Boy, we had such a great off-air conversation, and he has such an interesting series on and where he takes us. And I'm going to let him tell you the story because, like I said, as soon as we talked, I told a couple different people about it, and you can get it for a song, Kindle, paperback, whatever, on Amazon. But Alfheim is what we're talking about, and Tales of Alfheim, Book 1, and then where he takes us from there, too, in the other books as well. So, Gary, thanks so much for coming on.
1: Thank you for having me.
0: Well, first of all, let's talk about this, because as I was trying to describe there, I didn't want to give away any details, but you create, I think it's fascinating when someone creates a new world, and that's exactly your world building in your book, you know, where you're using fantasy and science fiction. So tell us about the inspiration for this. How did this all come about?
1: Oh, well, I think I was 8 or 9, and sometimes this is how these things begin. You know, I had a dream as a child, and there were two girls, one of which was a classmate of mine, and in the dream, they sort of, for lack of a better word, absconded with me. They were like, sort of like leprechaun-type characters, and they brought me to this place. In the dream, I don't remember where they took me or what it was like. All I remember from the dream was that they left me back in the front hall of my house just after sunrise, and they were going to go back to wherever they came from. And I'm thinking, wait, no, don't go. I want to come with you. And of course, you know, as you would with dreams, I woke up and I tried desperately to go back to sleep just to see where the dream would take it. But it kind of planted the seed in the back of my head that there was this fun little world out there that would be fun to explore. So literally, you know, 6 decades go by and, you know, I'm studying fiction, you know, with my MFA program, and I'm reading a lot of the YA books and the YA canon. So I came through and I read the Twilight series of all things, and I sort of got the idea that it was okay for an author to give themselves permission to dabble in something that wasn't, you know, serious and, you know, themed and everything else. So, and I thought, you know, let me pull this thing out and brush it off and see where I go with it. So I had the idea for the character, and I literally set him on the page and said, go.
0: Wow.
1: And we created from there.
0: And your character, too, Timothy Brennan. Tell us what he's like. I like how you start off that basically his life's unraveling, he's miserable, and, I mean, and seriously, his world changes around. He almost didn't make it through.
1: No, that's true. I mean, I'm looking at, you know, a lot of the things that young people go through in their life. And this particular character, Timothy Brennan, he's a bit of a loner. He's 17. He feels complicit in his mother's death because his uncle made him feel that it was partially his fault. He's different from the other kids in school, so he's often bullied. He's facing romantic rejection from a girl that he is head over heels in love with, but she doesn't even know his name. And he's living with his uncle, who is verbally and emotionally abusive. So everything is in a downward spiral for him. And he...

0: experiences, you know, the inciting incident in the book is he's so disgusted one day in school in the cafeteria, he walks out the back door. It's wintertime, so there's nobody outside. It's cold, but he doesn't care. And this bird flies across his view and hits the window of the cafeteria. And he looks down, he thinks the bird is dead, and he scoops up the bird, and he's sort of massaging the breastplate of the bird, and he closes his eyes, and he feels this sort of electrical pulse, you know, travel through his body into the bird, and he has this vision of seeing the bird flying back across the field to the forest, you know, on the opposite side of the field. And when he opens his eyes, the bird is back to health again, and he has no idea what just happened. He has no idea what's going on. And unbeknownst to him at that point, there's a girl in the woods who sees this transpiring, and she was about to rush onto the scene to confront him, thinking that he was hurting the bird. But when she realizes that, no, he was actually saving the creature, she realizes, okay, that's not a thing that a human can do. We come to find out she's not human either, and neither is he. If you think back to the time, you know, a couple hundred thousand years ago, there were different types of hominids walking the planet, you know, Denisovans and Neanderthals. It's in fantasy world, you can think that there are other humanoid type creatures. And in my book, it's elves and fairies and a few other different types of characters like that, you know, reaching in and borrowing from different mythologies around the world. And so this explains part of the reason why Timothy is so different, because he's not a normal human being. He's not. So once she realizes who he is, he goes through one more devastating event of being bullied, and he figures, that's it, I'm done. And he literally goes to this covered bridge in New Hampshire where they live, and he attempts to commit suicide. And she, because of the fact that she's been following him, she saves him and brings him back to health, and together they begin to discover exactly who he is, going through his things and the things that he inherited from his mother and his father. They realize that he is somebody very special in their world, but neither of them knew it at the time. And that's the book progresses from there. She basically lets him realize that his mother didn't die of a disease, because she couldn't have, given what she was, but that she was murdered. And so now he takes on the idea that he needs to revenge this situation and find out more about, you know, the society that he's actually part of and never knew. And the book moves from there.
1: And so where do you take us next? I mean, well, actually, when people read this first one, what do you hope they take away?
0: Well, you know, when writers start to write books, they don't often begin the project with a theme in mind. It generally, the theme sort of rises to the top as you're cooking the story. And it turned out that for me with Alfheim, it really was about the fact that the strength to overcome your difficulties, the strength to become and make something of yourself, really comes from within. You can have help in isolating and discovering that strength, but it's there inside you. And if you tap into it, you can make some amazing things happen. And that's really what the book is about. You know, taking a page from something like the Harry Potter series, you know, J.K. Rowling creates this amazing world with witches and wizards and wands and magic and castles, but yet the story is still about three young people who are learning to grow up. They're facing how to deal with adults. They're facing issues with love and betrayal and all the things that teenagers, you know, have to experience as they grow older. And this is kind of what I tried to bring to Alfheim as well. You know, it's, yes, I'm putting this in this amazing mythological world, but it's still about a story of a young man who was in such a terrible place, and that he begins to come out of himself, come out of his shell, and accomplish something much greater than he ever thought he would have been able to do on his own.
1: Wow. Where are you taking us next? What's happening next in the series?
0: Well, the second book is finished. You know, when I finished Alfheim, there were certain loose ends. I had originally figured that it would take three books to tell the story that I wanted to tell. So the second book, he's actually done quite a bit of what he wished to accomplish in the first book, but there are loose ends. There are still things that are going on in his world that are really difficult.

0: by people of our generation. It'll be done by the young people. And I think that'll be the focus of that book, how young people, and it's especially, you know, Timothy's world, will try to step up to put the world back to rights again. And that'll be the third book.
1: Yeah, well, we look forward to that. And again, you can get the book, Alfheim, you can get it on Amazon for a song, like I said at the top, Kindle, paperback, however you want to consume it, for sure. Gary Nielsen, thank you so much for joining us.
0: No, I appreciate it. Thank you. Thanks again for having me.

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9: With SRN News, I'm Jason Walker. Asian shares trading mixed as optimism encouraged by a rally on Wall Street, clashing with a little pessimism over worries about surging oil prices and an inflated AI boom. Shares rising in Tokyo and Hong Kong in early Tuesday trading, declining meanwhile in Seoul, Sydney, and Shanghai. President Trump leaves Tuesday for Beijing and talks with Chinese leader Xi Jinping, highlighting the discussions, tensions over rare earth minerals, tariffs, and emerging technologies like AI. President Trump has nominated Cameron Hamilton to head up the Federal Emergency Management Agency. This does mark a rather surprising comeback for Hamilton. He was fired last year after defending FEMA's existence. SRN News.
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0: What a pleasure it was to sit down with Carl Mecklenburg, nicknamed the Albino Rhino, an American former professional football player, a linebacker for the Denver Broncos in the NFL. He is just an incredible person, a great speaker, such a big-hearted humanitarian, and was absolutely an incredible player. He went on to become an integral part of the Broncos Super Bowl teams, some of the great teams that he was on for sure. So, Carl, thanks for joining us.
1: Thank you, Kay.
0: Where did it all start for you? I mean, you ended up at the, you know, you ended up as a gopher at Minnesota, but way before that.
1: Yeah, I was 10 years old when I played my first football game, Kay. My dad was a doctor, and he had rounds that morning, and he came down the field, and I was already off the field. There was maybe, you know, 75 kids that had tried out for football fundamentals. Everybody's mom bought them a jersey, and their helmet had the name written on Sharpie across the across the front, so the coach could keep track of all the little Rugrats. And I was done already. So my dad comes up to me on the sidelines and puts his arm around me and asks me, "What do you think about football?" Now, this is 10-year-old Carl. My response was, "Dad, I really love to smash guys." I was a linebacker. that's who I was. So I was able to leverage that into lots of, I think it's 35 years of smashing guys. It was fun.
0: I love that description, smashing guys. How did you know? I mean, there you were in Minnesota, but did you just know, okay, you're going through playing high school, go through that, and you just knew this is one of the places you wanted to go, or were you looking at other schools?
1: Yeah, you know, Kate, I was not one of the top players. I grew really late. As a junior in high school, I played JV football. I didn't even make the varsity team as a junior. As a senior, I was All-State as a tight end and a defensive end, but I was only 6 feet tall and 200 pounds, which is not big enough to play major college football, particularly as a lineman, which is what I was. So I went to Augustana College in Sioux Falls, South Dakota. I went on a 1/3 scholarship. They came to my family's house and recruited me. It was late in the season, in the recruiting season, Coach sat there with the, "Oh, Carl, you know, all we got is a 1/3 scholarship for you, but if you perform for us, we'll bump you up later." And so I went to Augustana, grew 3 inches and 40 pounds my first year of college. Things changed. I got much better, led the team in sacks, played every down on defense in the second year. Was a leader on the team and expected to get the full scholarship. So I go into the coach's room for that debriefing session that every coach has at the end of the season. And I sit down across the table expecting to get the scholarship, and the first thing out of his mouth is, "Carl, we know your dad's a doctor. He can afford this school. We're going to take your scholarship away and use it to bring someone else in." So my passion, my mission was already, I wanted to be a great football player. I understood that was a possibility. It just wasn't going to be at Augustana. So I walked on at the University of Minnesota. And when I got there, they had amazing coaching staff. Mike Shanahan was the offensive coordinator. Mike Martz worked in the film room. Tony Dungy was a graduate assistant. I mean, it was unbelievable coaching there. I was able to earn a scholarship after a year and ended up leading the Big Ten in sacks my junior year, tied with a guy named Andre Tippett, who's a Hall of Fame player for New England. But anyway, from there, the Broncos drafted me. And I was the 310th pick of the draft. I was a 12th rounder. Again, I was back to that situation. I felt from day one that I belonged. I just had to prove it to them. But yeah, when you come to training camp, they had 110 guys in training camp, so numbers were duplicated. I had the same number as a starter. That's not a good sign. and the first week of practice of training camp, I got a hole in one of my socks. So I went to the equipment manager to get a new pair of socks. And he said, "What's the matter with the other sock?" He only gave me one sock. So then, once again, I knew where I stood. But I made the team as a third down pass rusher and a special teams player, and I actually never played linebacker in my life until my third year in the NFL. I got an opportunity. Randy Gradishar had retired. They switched me over, and it was I had no idea I could play linebacker, but our defensive coordinator and that coaching staff identified some skills in me that allowed them to think that, and they did what leaders should do, is they put me in a position to be successful.
0: So for you in making that transition and what you just went through there every step of the way, it shows that you had that resilience. Did you always feel like you were the underdog and here we go again, I have to prove myself, but I know I'm going to do it?
1: Yeah, I think so. I think I had that advantage. So many guys in the NFL come from tough backgrounds. They've had to overcome their whole lives. And if you don't have that as part of your personality, the NFL is way too hard to just walk in and, not fail. Everybody fails. Everybody is challenged. Everybody has to overcome and overcome. To me, success is overcoming obstacles on the way to your dreams. That's what it is. And truthfully, if you're not running into obstacles, you're not pushing hard enough. You should run into obstacles.
0: Wow, so it's interesting to say that. So, what were the obstacles in really, really embracing that linebacker position, especially when you grew up wanting to smash everybody?
1: Well, the linebacker gives you a good chance to do that. No, it's just a completely different job. A lineman's hand is on the ground. His focus is real tight. He's looking at the ball on a penetrating defense, or he's looking at the nose of the man lined up across from him on a reading defense. And that's all he sees. Where a linebacker's up, he's off the ball, he's on the balls of his feet. He's got to go either way. He got to go backwards, forward, side, sideways. It was a huge move. Fortunately, I had played defensive tackle at Minnesota, so I was used to lining up on a guard, which is what I was doing as a linebacker. So I knew what the reads were. It was just doing it from off the ball. But the other responsibility as a linebacker is all of a sudden you're in charge of the people in front of you. Because if anything changes back there, they're staring at the ball. They don't know. So you've got to communicate. You've got to tell. It's like moving from a frontline position in an industry that has factories and stuff, and then all of a sudden becoming management. You're not just in charge of yourself and your little narrow niche of what you've got to do. You're in charge of that whole group, and it was a transition. But I made the Pro Bowl that first year as an all-pro linebacker.
0: Yeah, so for you, with you played with some incredible players, obviously, too. Was there a close-knit group? Were there some that you were just closer to and you knew you all had each other's backs? Because you were in some great Bronco teams.
1: Yeah, no, of course there was. When you're successful as a team, it happens because everybody looks out for everybody else. The coaches put you in a situation to be successful, use the strengths of the individual to help the team, use the strengths of the team to cover for the weaknesses of the individual. We'd seen each other at our best. We'd seen each other at our worst. There was no secrets. Everything in the NFL is on film, evaluated. And if you grade out 90%, you're an all-pro player. So that means 10% of the time you're in the meeting room with your buddies and the coach is screaming at you because you did the wrong thing. And that's the best of the best. That, you're an all pro level guy if you're at 90%. So all of us had learned how to play together as a team, how to cover for each other. Dennis Smith is still one of my best friends in the world. He was our strong safety at that point. Barney Chavis was a mentor of mine. Barney was amazing. I mean, Barney went way out of his way to embrace the young guys.
0: Yeah, you gotta love that. I'll tell you what, Carl Mecklenburg to me is, again, was just an incredible football player, and he knows they are giving you some real good insights into what it's like and what it takes to play on that team. And you look at the Denver Broncos now at the quarterback spot, there's three different possibilities. And Zach Wilson, you would think he would be the guy, but his spot, who knows, could be in danger. I think they start with him, but the Broncos are in an interesting year. This is a big year for the Broncos. I mean, previewing all the teams as they're in training camp, all 32 teams, and Carl knows what that's like. Last year in the AFC West, Denver was 8-9, not even a 500 team in what's really tough, certainly at the top of the division. Kansas City winning it year after year after year, they were 11-6. And he really, Carl, back in his day, played on some great teams. And he said there how he was picked in the 12th round. So that's 310th pick overall. And then he becomes just a superstar for Denver. And people talked about him a lot. It's 79 sacks, the third highest total in franchise history. He's one of only three Broncos with four sacks in a game, and the only one to do it not just once, but twice. Twice he did that. And in his career, he suffered at least a dozen concussions in his career. And in his 50s, he started to experience some of those cognitive issues, memory impairment and whatnot, and he attributed that to the concussions that he's sustained during that playing career. All right, coming up next, more in our conversation with Carl Mecklenburg right here on ATN.

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0: So Carl Mecklenburg, as we continue our conversation with him becoming a linebacker, he's a four-time first-team All-Pro, second-team All-Pro. He went to six Pro Bowls, 85, 87, 89, 91, 93. He's in the Denver Ring of Fame. And, Carl, I just got to think, you know, the Pro Bowls, and what was that like for you?
1: Back then, it was all in Hawaii. The family all wanted to go to Hawaii, and the winners got $10,000 and the losers got $5,000. So my family had already spent $10,000, so I had to win. It was very competitive, truthfully, because we all had that idea. It's a little different now, but it was a blast. I mean, when you're playing professional football, you're in and out. I mean, you fly in on Saturday, you stay at a downtown hotel. There's either a meeting or a meal about every 2 hours to make sure you don't go anywhere or do anything. You play the game, you get on the bus, you go back to the airport, and you go home. So I had been all kinds of places I'd never seen, and played against a lot of players I'd never really even talked to. So then you get to the Pro Bowl, and as a young player, it's like, wow, these are the guys I looked up to when I was playing in college or playing in high school. These are the best of the best, and you knew the names. And then later on, you're one of those names. And the young guys are coming in. Like Junior Seau used to follow me around at the Pro Bowl a lot. And Kathy and I got to know Gina and Junior really well, and spent a lot of time with them. But, you know, that's how it worked. You know, when I got there, I'm excited about about the guys that have been there before, and the same thing later on.
0: What do you think about the transition now from, like you said, they were played in Hawaii, then it was moved around, now it's like flag football? Do you think that's a smart move because things have changed so much? What is your take on the Pro Bowl?
1: Yeah, the Pro Bowl, because of the concerns about concussions and injuries, and the dollar amounts they've got invested in these guys, it's different. It's definitely like a flag football game. But I think that joy of being selected by your peers as one of the best of the best, and having that time, and your family having that time. I mean, my kids grew up playing in Hawaii with Jackie Schlater's kids and with Howie Long's kids, and with, I mean, it was pretty cool.
0: It sounds pretty cool. It sounds like that trip to Hawaii, like you said, the pressure, we got to win because I got to pay for this trip. Everybody wants to come.
1: Right.
0: I mean, you can't beat that. So, you know, you talked about Junior Seau. It was such a tragic, sad ending for Junior Seau, and you were friends with him, and you had concussions, and sure, you even testified. Talk about that. I think a lot of people, they know now, but I still think there are some misconceptions.
1: Yeah, you know, we were ignorant. I went into it with the understanding I was going to have some knee issues and some shoulder issues, and, you know, maybe I have a finger sticking the wrong way or whatever, but the concussion piece was kept from us. You know, the NFL knew about it, and kept it from the players. And I mean, our protocol for a concussion was come to the sidelines. The coach trainer holds up two fingers and says, how many fingers? And it's always two. So you say two and you go back in, and that was it. I mean, there was no, acknowledgement that having a concussion was an injury. And ultimately, a lot of football players paid with their lives and with their sanity. I mean, so the fact that the game has changed is a good thing. Again, I don't know if I'd make it in today's game. I was not, you know, the flag football guy. I want to hit you guy. So, I'm fortunate the game was the way it was, but the game always changes and evolves. My grandfather was a little All-American at University of North Dakota, a guy named Art Malo. This was in the 20s. And I made the mistake of when we were watching a football game on Thanksgiving. I think it was Notre Dame versus USC. They always played that on Thanksgiving, right? So I'm sitting there with Grandpa watching the game, and I said, Grandpa, these guys are really big. I don't know if you could play nowadays. That was a mistake. hell boy, I played when it was a man's game. Didn't have no face mask, didn't have no pads in my pants. I had to play both ways. Okay, sorry, Greg. But the game changes and evolves.
0: Well, you know, you talked about when you were drafted and you go to the Broncos and then how that evolved for you and how 3 years in you end up being a linebacker. What was it like playing for the city, though? I mean, I'll tell you, I've been, Carl, and traveling with the Cowboys and other teams, I've been there probably maybe 30 times in my career, and I think the fans are electric there.
1: Yeah, no, there's no question. We had great fans, still have great fans, and they put up with a lot lately. So they're there and just bleeding orange and blue. It's a wonderful place to play. I feel so fortunate, so blessed that I got drafted here and was able to spend my entire career in one place, 12 years in one spot. That doesn't happen anymore.
0: It doesn't happen anymore. And, you know, after those playing days, the concussions, all of that, and taking that and, you know, being a plaintiff in that litigation against the NFL, what was that like for you?
1: You know, I just had to sign on the line that I had had issues. It was not a, it wasn't a whole lot of testifying or anything like that. It was, you know, we need to get this straightened out. If there's an issue, and there was an issue, the league and the teams need to acknowledge that. The setup as far as medical setup in the NFL, when I was playing, if a team drafted you, they owned your rights. So if you wanted to play professional football, either you played for that team or that team traded you and traded your rights. But you couldn't sign a contract with someone else, even if you didn't have a contract with the team that owned your rights. So the medical situation, the doctors were team guys. They were more concerned about getting you on the field than they were about your health. That changed when free agency happened. Now, all of a sudden, when players have a choice of where they can play, they're going to measure that medical staff and what, you know, how they treat players and how they, so that change made a huge difference for players as far as their treatment and their care. And it happened because of the lawsuit and because of the strike that ended up getting us free agency.
0: Yeah. And you were pretty vocal about this, talking about having some cognitive issues. How are you doing?
1: I'm doing pretty well. You know, they've come along with lots of things through the years that can help you. I work with a guy here in Denver, Dr. Henderson, is Neuroluminance, and they can get the blood flow back. And it was amazing to me. I went in and had a CAT scan. You could see the blood flow issues that I had lost, and after a month of these treatments, all of a sudden the blood flows back. Now my problem is I'm so used to not paying attention, because I'm not going to remember anyway, that I got to retrain myself because physically the capacity's there. It's a matter of retraining myself.
0: Yeah. When you you know, you talk about some of the guys you're still friends with, and certainly you get asked to do things for the Denver Broncos. Is it cool to be able to know the impact you had for all those years? Like you said, 12 years, one team. Is there something about when you step on the field or you talk to some of the guys, current guys, things that you've done? What's that like?
1: You know, it is special. And I think a lot of players going in don't understand that their resume, when they get done with football, is the goodwill they've developed in that community. And you know, I've been involved in hundreds of charity events and had my own foundation, and you know, went that route and really tried to leverage that notoriety to do something good with it. And that's something that I would try to encourage young athletes to do, because I mean, you've got an opportunity to make a huge difference for people.
0: Yeah, boy, and he made a huge difference for a lot of people, and he's a speaker. Carl is, and he talks about leadership and some of the things that you heard during that interview. are part of what he wraps into his speeches, and he's asked to speak, gosh, probably more than 70 times a year at least. And his message of universal, unchanging keys to success are, I think, some of the best that I have heard. Believe it or not, the show is over. The music's on. Thanks to the Minnesota 2, Jason Stanek and Daniel Kinzerski, and all of you for listening to this version of it. Make it count, everybody.
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8: News this hour from Town Hall. I'm Jason Walker. More passengers evacuated from that cruise ship with the Hanta virus testing positive, including at least one American.
9: The U.S. citizen among 18 people brought to America. 16 taken to the National Quarantine Center in Omaha, Nebraska. Two, including one with mild symptoms, went to a containment unit at Emory in Atlanta. The CDC's Dr. Brendan Jackson asked if authorities can guarantee Americans won't catch Hanta virus from those returning passengers.
10: There are no guarantees in life. We're putting as many measures in place as possible.
9: Dr. Brian Christine with HHS stressing the risk to the public is very low.
11: The Andes variant of this virus does not spread easily.
9: Hanta virus is primarily transmitted through contact with droppings from infected rodents. I'm Julie Walker.
8: Well, the Trump nominee to head up FEMA is a familiar face. Lisa Dwyer explains.
12: President Donald Trump has nominated Cameron Hamilton to lead the Federal Emergency Management Agency. This marks a surprising comeback for Hamilton, who was fired last year after defending FEMA's existence. If confirmed, Hamilton will be FEMA's first permanent administrator in Trump's second term. The agency has gone through three temporary leaders, including Hamilton. He'll need to ensure the agency is prepared for the summer disaster season, while also answering to Trump, who is likely to expect major reforms after a council he appointed recommended sweeping changes last Friday. I'm Lisa Dwyer.
8: Well, Russia and Ukraine accusing one another of disregarding President Trump's request to stop their attacks. In the meantime, the U.S. brokered ceasefire between Moscow and Kyiv expired Monday. American and European officials are now considering how they might be able to steer the warring countries into another round of talks. More on these stories, townhall.com.
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8: Another update now on the situation in that cruise vessel. Two U.S. passengers transferred to Emory University's biocontainment unit for assessment, one showing symptoms, the other being monitored as a close contact.
14: The Emory Serious Communicable Diseases Unit was asked and did receive two individuals from the MVS Honduras cruise ship following their evacuation from the Canary Islands. One individual was deemed to be symptomatic on evaluation prior to leaving the Canary Islands, and the second individual was considered an asymptomatic but close contact to this primary individual.
8: Dr. Anish Mehta. Workers have begun preliminary surveys and testing for the proposed triumphal arch sought by President Trump. It would be located between the Lincoln Memorial and Arlington National Cemetery. Breaking news and analysis, townhall.com. Leaders in Chicago are clashing over a planned Walgreens closure on the city's south side. More from correspondent Ken Lorman.
15: Alderman William Hall and union leaders are calling for a prosecution, warning the shutdown will create what he claims would be a, quote, food desert and medicine drought in the Chatham neighborhood. Walgreens says rising crime made it impossible to keep customers and staff safe. Some city officials say years of unchecked theft and vandalism are now forcing stores to leave. Ken Lorman reporting.
8: Treasury Department wants U.S. banks to monitor suspected Iranian money laundering networks. Those networks allegedly use funds to smuggle sanctioned oil through shell companies and crypto networks. The move does aim to disrupt Iran's sanction evasion infrastructure, the administration calling on banks to flag those customers. More on these stories, townhall.com.
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20: A confirmed attack is taking place against the United States. Aliens from an unknown location have been reported in multiple states.
21: We are controlling transmission.
22: There is another world that awaits, far beyond what we can see and feel. A place that's anything but ordinary.

0: reason might be. We've got lots of time to explore this tonight with our guest tonight, Philip Kinsella, on Into the Paranormal. I'm Jeremy Scott.
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4: And taking your phone calls.
5: You can find out who's right. Of course, that's me.
4: No, wait, Jeff, I'm never wrong. Remember, happy wife, happy life.
5: So we'll have a lot to talk about.

0: There's this perception in the UFO field that we cannot handle the truth. It's been said time and time and time again. My perception is that we can handle the truth. As I said before we headed to our last break with our guest tonight, Philip Kinsella. Do you believe that's the case? And what would this truth actually look like? What would be disclosed?
1: Yes, that is a very interesting...
0: I mean, in a perfect world, right?
1: Right. Okay. So I think that a lot of people will not accept the fact if disclosure came, because you have the religious sects themselves and they have gone through a process of conscious dissidence. They won't change what they see. They will see the whole phenomena as evil. So we're always going to have this divide on an intellectual and, you know, belief structured system. That much is true. But if the truth came out, I believe that what would happen is that, you know, we would discover that the stories from the past, the versions that we have in the so-called holy books, are not quite correct. I mean, if you go back into the ancient codices, you'll find that there are talk of gods. And we are, of course, referring to the biblical aspects of those codices, most of which I believe have been mistranslated deliberately. I believe that what will happen is that the public will be told that we're not dealing with aliens coming from another planet, because we're still trying to get our heads around propulsion and also technology to get us from A to B very quickly. And of course, at the moment, the way that we're looking at within our limited science is that we'd be dead if we traveled any faster than these guys do, and that that's been recorded within their so-called UAPs, I would call them UFOs. But I believe that the public will be told that these beings are interdimensional and they perhaps are like us. You've got the good, bad and the ugly. And that the system themselves, I believe myself personally, have been operating hand in claw with them for a very long time. What's puzzling is that looking into the past with a human, we are so far removed from all other aspects of nature. We're conscious, we can reproduce. And when we have elements of the paranormal coming in, they all seem to operate on a level where they can communicate through the mind, and we kind of can't. We have to communicate through verbal. They seem to be immortal or eternal, if we may use that word lightly, although we've had a few, maybe, perhaps they're puppets that have died within certain crashes that were used to pilot whatever it was that they were, you know, bringing into our system of reality. So I believe the public will then understand that this here that we have called the brain is incredible consciousness, and this is also a part of how the process of creation is achieved. I believe also it's possible, I have this idea, that that this group of what we call extraterrestrials have been here for a very long time. And dare I mention, you know, the word of the reptilians, because whenever anyone mentions that, they think you're completely bonkers. But the reptilians have been around for a very, very long time, and certainly ingrained subtly within our in our history and also historical documentation. So you look at the greys and the reptilians, that type of thing. So I believe that it's possible that this force is still here and perhaps operating on a higher level, and, you know, containing the human into this very basic model of what we believe is life and holding us here, almost restraining us. Another question you need to ask is this: truth and proof. My good friend Paul Sinclair from up north, a wonderful researcher and author, has always said that the truth that brings no proof, whatever you bring to the table, people don't want to see it, because it challenges their overall idea of how they see the whole phenomena. So I believe that if the truth came out, it would shock the public, because the public will then know that the system has lied to them yet again. I have to say, it's not the only subject matter the system's lied about, but there we are.
0: Yeah, the list goes on. Pick a subject. Yeah,
1: 9/11, you know, and you carry on with that. You know, there's so much controversy. If there was no issue with that, the people will just be like, okay,
0: Epstein?
1: Yeah, we got that.
0: That's
1: yeah, and it, yeah, you got, and oh, there's more. So yeah, you can see that what's happening is that, from the way I'm seeing it, is that there is a group or a cartel of this intelligence that is operating their puppets that have them in close connections with them, and then feeding that, dumbing us down where we are. So I believe there are two parts. I think that there are them and there are us. It's always been them and us. And I've always wondered why it is that the human has always been hated, like, you know, toil the soil, work, don't ask any questions, pay your taxes, and then die. And that's another subject matter that they're trying to, you know, play down. So I believe that the greater part of this forest, nefarious within his actions, I believe that the reason the system won't reveal this is because it's like shock horror. How can we explain this to the public? They can just send their forces in, abduct someone, do what they need to do with them, and then go back to where they come from. And there are reasons, I believe, behind that. They're not just isolated incidents as, oh, I've been abducted and I have an implant. Why have you been abducted? Why is there an implant? Who is behind this? How is this process operating? So I believe that those at the top of the symbolic pyramid of power, the nameless, faceless bureaucrats, are aware of this force. And it would come across almost like magic to us because it's operating beyond the physical parameters of our reality. And this force is able to replicate itself into this reality, to make that contact while they come in. So this is an area I've been looking into about, you know, the populace, Genesis, life after death, and of course the UFO subject. And I believe that there are connections to be made and why the system is at pains to keep us dumbed down, to say to them, no, there's no such thing as life after death. We'll give you a titivating bit of information and then we'll pull the rug from under your feet. UFOs, oh, they don't exist, because they don't. And your Genesis, no, you don't need to look back there. They'd rather have you believe in faith, because faith has no scientific conviction whatsoever. So they're quite happy to promote faith or a fantasy story. They're quite happy with that, to go along with that, because they believe that we are so stupid. What I mean, they at the top, they think we're so stupid that they won't be able to, you know, they think that we will be able to put these pieces together. But I think this is much, much bigger than just the UFO and the alien hypothesis. I think this encompasses an awful lot of things that will open up truths that will shock the public, literally, and they'll wake up. They're like, hang on just a minute, I've been living a goddamn lie, you know, and this is what will happen. So I think now what's happening is the system at the top, especially regards to the Pentagon, are feeling pressured, really pressured now, because even top senior people are coming forward to kind of push it. And they're like, no. We're not going to let it go, but this is continuously coming out. So if this is all a load of old rubbish and we are all delusion, or even worse, liars, then it's obviously infected all of us, isn't it? A large proportion of us. So I will say to you, the phenomena is real, but it's real, but it's not quite the way that the media have promoted it ridiculously within their outlets. No.
0: Sure. And right now, a bill is being reconsidered on what to disclose and how to disclose it. So this fight continues. It's been going on for many, many decades, and it seemingly will continue perhaps all the way till the end of your lifetime and the end of my lifetime. Do you think that the powers that be are ever going to disclose? Because really, they're holding on to the truth. And if this bill does pass and the whole eminent domain thing is put into law, then they're going to have in their hands seemingly more than they already do, which means they then hold all the evidence and they have all the answers and they can decide what to say and what not to say, which is the cabal that we've been up against, you know, for many, many years.
1: Can you imagine the lawsuits from those people that have been ridiculed from the press and the media? My God, it will be never ending. You know, at the end of the day, you know, if you think about that, because on a psychological mental level, when this force, this phenomena interacts with you, it is very different from the fairy tale version that they give you. The reality of it is raw and within its natural state, quite frightening. Unfortunately, within the world of ufology, and especially with researchers, you have those who believe in the love and light nature and those who believe in the downright bad nature of it. But I think there's a balance here, the same with the human. I don't subscribe. I'm very much a researcher who's very grounded, black and white. I don't subscribe to the love and light theory. I had one person telling me they were abducted every night of the week and they were having choice experiences. Well, good luck to you, but that's not giving us anything, is it? The rawness of the experience that I had. It's too long to go into here, far too long. There were two parts, as I said, and one of them was where I'd been taken through walls and doors. And that was interesting for me because I thought, well, how can they do that? So this is an area that I started looking into, especially where the Greys were concerned, to try and work out what they were.
0: All right, and we'll get more into the alien agenda in the second hour of our program tonight. Philip Kinsella is our guest. I'm Jeremy Scott. Somewhere between the paranormal and the abnormal.
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3: I looked up and saw this thing in the sky. 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
14: News this hour from Town Hall. I'm Jason Walker. President Trump says the Iran ceasefire is on life support after he rejected Tehran's latest proposal to end the war. Authorities say that particular deal included some concessions on Iran's disputed nuclear program, but later Monday, the president dismissed it as, quote, garbage. Six people have been found dead in a cargo rail car on the U.S.-Mexico border.
15: Five men and one woman were found inside a boxcar at a Union Pacific rail yard. The victims were found Sunday as workers were inspecting one of the cars. Autopsies are underway. The Webb County Medical Examiner Dr. Corrine Stern told KGNS that all of the victims likely died of hyperthermia. Laredo is a busy trade port at the U.S.-Mexico border. In 2022, 53 migrants who'd paid to be smuggled into the United States died when the tractor trailer they were traveling in went from Mexico to Laredo and up to San Antonio in 100-degree heat. Two smugglers were convicted to life in prison. I'm Jennifer King.
14: Supreme Court is leaving women's access to an abortion pill untouched until later in the week. More on the story from correspondent Bob Agnew.
7: Justice Samuel Alito's order on Monday prevents restrictions on the drug imposed by a federal appeals court from taking effect for now. It allows women seeking abortions to continue obtaining the pill at pharmacies or through the mail without an in-person visit to a doctor. The court is dealing with its latest abortion controversy 4 years after its conservative majority overturned Roe v. Wade. Bob Agnew reporting.
14: Democrats filing an emergency appeal to the Supreme Court seeking to halt a redistricting rule by Virginia's top court. State court had invalidated a ballot measure that would have given Virginia Democrats an additional four, quote, winnable U.S. House seats. More on these stories at townhall.com.
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14: An Iowa teenager suspected in a shooting arrested in Georgia.
17: Jamarian M. Jones of Cedar Rapids, Iowa, is suspected in a mass shooting on an Iowa City pedestrian mall early in the morning of April 19th. According to police, Jones was involved in a large fight that broke out near the University of Iowa campus. During a break in the fighting, Jones allegedly fired 6 shots into the crowded mall, injuring 5 people. He faces multiple charges, including attempted murder and assault, and is currently being held in the Clayton County Jail in Georgia, pending extradition to Iowa. I'm Lisa Dwyer.
14: The widow of a man killed in a mass shooting at Florida State University, now suing ChatGPT maker OpenAI, blaming the chatbot for contributing to the tragedy. Lawsuit says the alleged gunman relied on ChatGPT to determine what type of gun to use. Breaking news and analysis, townhall.com. All right, years ago, school had the 4 R's, reading, writing, arithmetic, and recess. But the latter has apparently fallen out of favor in a lot of schools these days. And experts say recess isn't just a fun break. It is crucial to good health and good grades. That's the message from a leading pediatricians group.
18: Academy of Pediatrics has always supported play, free play for kids, but it's been increasingly threatened over time. And in school, of course, you know, the drive for test scores and things have really pushed other things out of the way, including recess.
14: Dr. Robert Murray with the American Academy of Pediatrics, he and many others say children who get plenty of exercise, especially outdoors, will be far more productive in the classroom. More on these stories at townhall.com.
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7: Hi, this is Kate Delaney from America Tonight. The show kicks on at midnight, and I'm loving the overwhelming support in New Orleans. What a group of fantastic listeners here on WGSO 990 AM. Join me every morning to catch up on what I call the buzz in your backyard and mine. You'll hear some of the most interesting people on the planet from the world of business, politics, sports, and, well, just intriguing people with a story to tell. If you're around, give us a call. Don't worry, I'll spit out the number plenty of times on the air. Let's agree to meet at midnight right here.

0: Bless you for letting me be of service to you this morning. You know, our Constitution says we're going to tell you what went on last night, and we'll give you our analysis of the evidence left behind in the debris field. But mostly, we want to know how it's impacting you where you are. And you do so through our multitasking phone line at 434-882-4217. It's a text message line. It's a telephone line. It's a dessert topping and a floor wax. But wait, there's more. How much would you pay for this kind of radio program? $5? $10? No, absolutely free to you. I don't know. My inner pitch man decided to come out there for some reason on this Tuesday morning. You can also email to us at jtinthemorningradio@gmail.com, and we'll get you on with us there, and we'll read your words as actors through history have read the bard's words with the gravity that they deserve, considering he was like Aaron Spelling for the 14th century. He was just writing TV without TV. I saw there was a sci-fi thing once that actually Shakespeare was caught in a time vortex and was actually a 1980s TV drama, like Dallas, Knott's Landing kind of writer, and finds himself back in old England and just, well, he did what he knew how to do, which was write dramas about rich people and the foibles that they have. Out! Out! Cursed spot! Pardon me. But anyways, that's how you do it with us this morning. The clip you heard, of course, is the great Eric Holder, the man who behind the scenes, while after administering injustice to America for 3 and change years for his wingman, Barack Obama, has headed out into the land of redistricting and trying to square it up. And everyone's like, oh, the Republicans are so bad about this, when it's really been Eric Holder and Mark Elias. The thing about Mark Elias is he says very little on audio tape for you to play with. But that said, let's head into our first things this morning. President Trump leaving for China this morning to meet with Chairman Xi after weeks of trying and failing to persuade the China comms to use their leverage to get Iran to drop the 2-month war, agree to U.S. terms, and at very least reopen the Strait of Hormuz. Brent crude prices went up a little bit on the scene setting of this meeting. U.S. Supreme Court Monday set the stage for Alabama to eliminate their black majority congressional districts after the Louisiana versus Calais race. Alabama officials went to the Supreme Court because they were under order to use a court-imposed map until after the 2030 census. The High Court on Monday overturned that order and directed the lower court to reconsider the case. Meanwhile, Virginia's Democrats Monday filed an emergency appeal with the same U.S. Supreme Court Monday, looking to halt the ruling of the Virginia Supreme Court that the ballot measure that they passed would have been that would have given them permission to redraw the Commonwealth's 11 districts was come to illegally. Eileen Wang, the mayor of Arcadia, California, has agreed to plead guilty to acting as an illegal agent for the Chinese government and has resigned from her elected position in the Arcadia, California Council. She was charged in April with these charges, and Dominic Lazzaretto, the city manager, said in a news release, no city finances or staff were involved in her activities. Apparently, neither was former congressman, or soon to be former congressman, Eric Swalwell. President Trump nominated Cameron Hamilton to return to his position as leader of the Federal Emergency Management Agency. You may recall in an earlier edition of this program that he had been dismissed because he said FEMA's dismantling was not in the best interest of the United States, and a 12-person report to the administration said that a reorganization of the Emergency Management Agency was in line to work as a coordinating agency between state and local aid. And the United States issued an alert to financial institutions for watch out for crypto from the Islamic Revolutionary Guard Corps in Iran. The confetti will have barely settled, and the smell of expended fireworks will still be wafting through the air as we head to Las Vegas to kick off the next 250 years of life, liberty, and the pursuit of happiness at Freedom Fest. We are headed out there to visit with some of the great free thinkers in the world. You can find out more, plus get tickets to join us there at freedomfest.com. 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And one of my favorite parts is the Anthem Film Festival. Joanne Skousen told us.
1: Turned out that most of our films deal with freedom, not only in the United States, but all around the world. Great. 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
1: Louisiana Radio Network, I'm Andrew Greenstein. West Monroe Senator Jay Morris is accused of using a racially insensitive word during the redistricting debate last Friday. The video from media members is inconclusive on whether Morris said the word boy when confronting audience members who he said were talking loudly during the debate, making it hard for him to concentrate and answer questions. Senate Governmental Affairs Committee Chairman Caleb Kleinpeter says he spoke with several news organizations who were covering the tense committee meeting, and none of them heard Morris use the word boy.
2: WAFB and quite a few credible news stations have debunked that.
1: But State Democratic Party Executive Director Darius Lena says he knows what he heard.
3: He actually believes the fact, or wants people to believe the fact, that he did not say what he said.
1: The Senate Governmental Affairs Committee will meet again Wednesday. It's expected it will approve a map that eliminates one, if not both, black majority districts from the state's congressional map. LRN.
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5: 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Fleming opposes it. Fact, Letlow graded F, failure on border security. Fleming, an A. Fact, Fleming opposes carbon sequestration. Letlow voted for it. And Letlow's fiancé is a big-time carbon sequestration lobbyist. And that's billions for some global companies and investors.
6: Hiding money, hiding donors, so they can hide Letlow's record. Now, who's the fraud in this election?
7: A good book can change your life. 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Today on Turning Point, Dr. David Jeremiah considers the life-changing power of God's Word that elevates the Bible above any other book in existence. 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
8: Well, you know, people look everywhere for God, and today it seems like there's a more intense search than there's ever been. Throughout history, they have looked everywhere for God, in nature, in legend, in gurus, and sometimes even within themselves. But you know what the answer is? God has revealed himself in a book, and that book is called the Scripture. It is the Word of the Lord, straight from the heart of God to us. And it's available to us in many translations and in many ways. If we will seek the Word of God, we will find God, because that's the reason the Bible exists, to reveal God to us as we read its pages. And we're going to talk about that today. Throughout history, there have been many wonderful stories about how the Bible has changed the lives of people. One book, just one book, they read that book and everything changed in their lives. And I would imagine that many of you listening to me today have your own story about that. But we'll talk about it in just a moment as we turn in our Bibles to Psalm 19 once again for part two of How Can One Book Change My Life? 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
9: Down through the centuries, the Bible has always been something that has been hated and scorned. It is something that has created a great deal of opposition, and men have gone out of their way to try to abolish it. Voltaire's satire and Ingersoll's slander and Hitler's soldiers and Bishop Pike's skepticism, all of this has turned to be human hammers that are broken on the anvil of God's word. They wear themselves out on the Bible, and they never seem to get anywhere. Through the centuries, emperors have demanded the destruction of the Bible. Church leaders have placed their superstitious traditions over it. Smart seminary professors have written it off as being beneath their sophisticated scholarship. But the Bible, defiantly, victoriously, convincingly, still stands. The Bible's pages continue to tell the grace of God, and the message remains the only inerrant, infallible, complete revelation that man has ever gotten from his living God. And so today we look back on history and all the critics, and we realize that in a strange way, Moses has outlived Voltaire, and Isaiah has outlasted Ingersoll, and the apostles have outsmarted the agnostics, and the prophets have overpowered the professors, and the Bible still stands as God's wonderful message to man. The six titles tell us of the majesty of God's word. But after the six titles, after reading of the law and the testimony and the statute and the commandment and the fear and the judgments, we see the six descriptions. Read back through that text again and you will discover that here the Bible is described in six ways. It is perfect, it is sure, it is right, it is pure, it is clean, and it is true. I wish I had time to take every one of those descriptions and tell you all of the truth that's wrapped up in them. The Bible is perfect. The Bible is sure. You can count on it. The Bible is right. It's always right. The Bible is pure. The Bible is clean. And the Bible is true. The law, the testimony, the statutes, the commandments. Perfect, pure, clean, true. The psalmist literally uses 18 different expressions to try to get to our attention the importance of centering our thoughts on God's word. But the last six words have to do with its effectiveness. Does it really change your life? I mean, come on, Pastor. I know you're paid to say stuff like this, but does the Bible really change your life? I remember reading a story about an old lady who lived way back in the country. One day, there was a knock at her door, and it was a vacuum cleaner salesman. He came into her house and began to give the woman his high-pressure sales talk. He said, "Madam, I've got the greatest product you've ever seen. This vacuum cleaner will eat up anything. In fact, if I don't control it, it'll suck the carpet right off your floor." Before the woman could do anything or say anything, he said, "I want to give you a demonstration." He went over to the fireplace, scooped out some of the ashes, and threw them in the middle of the carpet. Then he took a bag that he carried in with him and some dirt and threw it on top of the ashes. Some more junk on top of that. And after making a thorough mess, he said, "Madam, I want you to watch this vacuum cleaner at work. I guarantee it will suck up everything I've thrown on your rug." The woman, kind of overwhelmed by this, stood there aghast, speechless. And the salesman went on to say, "Lady, if it doesn't suck up every bit of this, I will personally eat it all with a spoon." The woman looked at the salesman and finally found her voice. She said, "Well, sir, start eating. We ain't got no electricity." I wish I could have been there to watch, don't you? Somebody always needs to get caught like that when they do that sort of thing. But it kind of reminds me that before you pitch a product, you better be dead sure you can deliver, right? For whatever reason. Let me tell you, I am absolutely certain about what I'm going to say to you about the scripture. I know this is true. This is what the Bible will do for you. The psalmist says, it will restore your soul. Refreshing your inner life like food does your body. The King James says, converting the soul. And that reminds us that there is no way that you can even come to know God apart from the scriptures. But the one thing the Bible will do for you that you can't find any other book that will ever do for you is the Bible will deal with your soul. The Bible will deal with the real you, not the external facade that you walk around in, but the real you. The Bible will get down deep into where you live and help you to understand who you are. And if you take it at face value, you will discover that this book begins to refresh you and restore you. Sometimes there's a little bit of tearing down first, isn't there? Sometimes the Bible has to tear out all that's bad so that it can begin to build up that which is good. But I promise you that I know this book will do that. It will restore your soul. Keep reading. Not only will it restore your soul, but the Bible will renew your mind. The psalmist says that it makes wise the simple. It gives practical guidance to the inexperienced. Did you know, men and women, that there is wisdom in this book for every situation you face? I found help in this book for my family. I found help in this book for my financial challenges. I found help in this book for health, believe it or not. The book has some very interesting principles about health. I found help in this book about discipline. I've discovered some hard truths in this book about the fact that the Christian life doesn't just descend upon you, that godliness comes through discipline. This book makes you wise. The psalmist says, it will rejoice your heart, bringing delight and pleasure to you when you obey it. It rejoices your heart. You know, I've understood that a lot more in recent days than ever before. Do you know this book is filled with truth that sometimes it just kind of explodes in your heart and you cannot contain yourself? I sometimes go to a special place, and I'm not going to tell you where it is, but I have a special place that I go to. It's beautiful, beautiful water and mountains. I go there to read the Bible and to pray. And you know what? Sometimes when I've been reading the Bible and I'm all there by myself, I forget where I am. And I start having a party. I get so excited about what I've read. I just want to shout and sing and beep the horn. I don't know, you know, just whatever you can do. Because the Word of God rejoices your heart. Oh, I know there are times when the Word of God works you over, but there are also many times when you study the Bible and really come to grips with its truth, just gets in your soul and it makes you happy. And if you haven't known that, it's because you haven't gotten into the book. Keep reading. What else will it do? It renews your mind. It rejoices your heart. It'll refocus your vision. The psalmist says that the Bible enlightens the eye, illuminating the dark. Do you know what this book has done for me? It's helped me to stay off of a lot of dead-end streets. It's given me wisdom and knowledge so that I've always said to my wife, it's a sixth sense. No, it's not. It's a biblical sense. It's the awareness of biblical principles that I may not even pull out at the time that I've learned and that I've been taught and that I've read. And when I start to go in a direction, there's an uncomfortable feeling that comes and I get my focus changed. And it's refocused now because God's Word has helped me. If you want to have a biblical lifestyle, it's not about a bunch of rules and a whole list of do's and don'ts. It's about getting into the book, and the Word of God will get into the sinews and the flesh of your being so that when you start to walk in a direction, the Word of God will keep you from getting into trouble. How many of you would like to have the ability to read the Word of God to such a degree that you'd have a sense when somebody's trying to put a scam on you? Somebody's trying to take you down a dead-end street, take your money, take away the things that are important to you. How many of you would like to read the Word of God so much that when you see your children heading in a direction, you just have a sense that that's not good? You can sit them down and help them understand. That's what this book will do. It'll refocus your vision. And then it says it'll remain forever. The Word of God is eternal. You know, I thought about this week. If God allows His Son to tarry His coming, He doesn't come for another 50 years. They'll still be preaching the same book 50 years from now and applying its truth to that generation, and it will be just as accurate and just as powerful as it is today because it is a timeless book. The principles live on. You know, most of the books we buy today, they're outdated in a couple of months. And a lot of the people that I talk with in the medical field and in the engineering field say they have to keep reading and reading because the stuff they read last month is already dated. But the Word of God is timeless. It remains forever. And then finally, the psalmist says that it will refute any critic. The mutual parts explain and defend one another. Did you know that? It says, It is righteous altogether. What that means is that its parts come together in defense of itself. Do you have any idea how many people have made it their life's work to try to totally destroy the Word of God? All the critics who've made it their life's work to destroy the credibility of the Word of God, not one of them has ever been able to do it. One of the great translators of the Bible was a man by the name of Tyndall. Tyndall was a distributor of the Word of God. He translated it and he printed it and he distributed it. And in the midst of the great distribution under Tyndall, the government, the king, got angry and he wanted to get these Bibles out of circulation because they were attacking the national church. So he had a friend go and see if he could get all the Bibles that Tyndall had printed. He said, whatever it takes, buy them. Just buy them and destroy them. The guy came and talked Tyndall out of the Bibles, and Tyndall just gave an exorbitant price. He paid the price, took the Bibles away and destroyed them, and Tyndall used the money from the Bibles that he bought to print 30 times as many Bibles as he already had. And he distributed these Bibles all over, and the king came and wanted to know, where in the world did he get the money? And his friend said, you paid for it. You bought the Bibles and he distributed them. Isn't that great? I think God sits in heaven and he laughs at the foolishness of men who try to destroy God's word, because it's beyond destruction. I want to tell you something. If that's true, if what I'm telling you is true, why in the world wouldn't we want to get our heads and our hearts into this book? There's something special about this book. In fact, read the next few verses and you will see it. More to be desired are they than gold, yea, than much fine gold, sweeter than honey in the honeycomb. Moreover, by them your servant is warned, and in keeping them there is great reward. You talk about a guarantee, that's sort of like the stuff that's written on the bottom of the product. Here it is. You know what it says? It says there's great possession in the Bible for those who will discover it. For gold is good, and fine gold is better. Much fine gold is better yet, and God's word is better than much fine gold. It's better than the best. And there's great pleasure in the Bible for those who will seek it. Honey is good, and the droppings of the honeycomb are very sweet, but the Word of God is sweeter still. And there's great protection in the Bible for those who will believe it. The Word of God not only encourages us, it warns us, it constrains us and restrains us. It opens doors before us and closes doors against us. That's what the Bible does. And there's great profit in the Bible for those who will obey it. In the keeping of it, there is great reward. Not in the future only, but even here and now. The Bible, wow, what an incredible book. I don't like to try to get you to do something out of guilt. I really don't. And I'm not here to make you feel guilty. If you're in the 23% that never read the Bible, shame on you, but it's not my problem. It's yours, right? I don't want to come here today and say, boy, you people, you don't read the Bible and you ought to be ashamed. That's not it. You know what my heart is? I just want to tell you what you're missing. I want to encourage you, if you have never taken seriously this book, you need to do that. You know, there's so many incredible helps that are available for you to get into God's Word. I want to give you two responses to the revelation of God in the skies and to the revelation of God in the Scriptures. First of all, the revelation of God in the skies. You know, when you see the glory of God in the skies, folks, I hope you never get to the place where you take for granted that you know the God who did that. And sometimes when I stand at the edge of the ocean and I hear the surf break against the shore and I watch the rolling tide and I hear that most majestic sound, I think, as I look out at the incredible expanse of it all, I know the one who did that. I know him. I'm not name dropping, friends. I'm telling you the truth. I know him. And even in the silence, when it's sometimes scary and you hear the howl of the wind, or maybe the storm comes and the thunder and the lightning crash all about you, in that is the revelation of my God. You know, I'm not in need of God's revelation to come to know his Son, because I already know him, but I am grateful for the revelation of God, and I think I'm growing in my appreciation of it more and more each day, that God's creative work in nature is one way that he continually reminds us of his power and of his majesty. And so I stand in awe of God's glory written in the skies. But I also stand in awe of God's greatness written in the scriptures. I want to just ask you a couple of things about God's glory and God's greatness in the scriptures. If all the things I've told you are true, and let's just assume for a moment they are, if God's word can do everything that I tell you from the word of God it can do, wouldn't it make sense that it'd be great to get into a routine to read the scriptures a little bit every day? Publishers have taken the word of God and organized them so that they're chronologically in the right order. And every day you just open to the date, and in the book it gives you all the scripture you're to read for that day. You don't have to turn from the Old to the New Testament. You can just read it all. Then the next date, the rest of it. And if you read that all the way through from January to the end of December, you will have read every word in the Bible. And you know how long it takes? It takes 15 minutes a day. In fact, you can read through the whole Bible in 72 hours. Did you know that? And I told you I wasn't going to put any guilt on you, but I'm going to do it right now for just a minute. All right? Do you know that the average American watches television in 2 weeks, 70 hours? So that in the time that the average American watches television in 2 weeks, you could read through the whole Bible from cover to cover. I'm just saying, wouldn't it make sense to take a moment and make a decision that you're going to read the Bible a little bit every day? Then you ought to get into some relationships where you're not ashamed to discuss what you read. You know, the best thing you can do to keep yourself accountable is to talk about it with somebody else. That we try to encourage each other in the scripture and in reading the Bible. Most of us have got friends that if we went to work and we said, you know what I found in the scripture today, they would think something really terrible had happened to us. And I'm not saying all your friends should be that way, but if you want to be faithful in reading the scripture, you need to have somebody, a husband or a wife, a good friend, who will help you stay accountable to your reading. I can't teach you all the Bible, but I hope I can create a hunger and thirst within you that'll make you want to get in the Word of God for yourself. That's the purpose of the pastor. Let me tell you a story about somebody I read about that encouraged me. His name was Lieutenant General William K. Harrison, the most decorated soldier in the 30th Infantry Division, rated by General Eisenhower as the number one infantry division in World War II. General Harrison was the first American to enter Belgium, and he did it at the head of the Allied forces. This man was so decorated that he received every medal possible except the Congressional Medal of Honor. He was honored with the Distinguished Silver Cross, the Silver Star, the Bronze Star for Valor, and the Purple Heart. He was one of the few generals to be wounded in action. When the Korean War began, he served as Chief of Staff in the United Nations Command, and because of his character and self-control, was ultimately President Eisenhower's choice to head the long and tedious negotiations to end the Korean War. General Harrison was a soldier's soldier. He led a busy, ultra-busy life, but he was also an amazing man of the Scriptures. When he was a 20-year-old West Point cadet, he began reading the Old Testament through once a year and the New Testament four times a year. General Harrison did this until the end of his life, and even in the thick of war, he maintained his commitment by catching up during the 2 and 3 day respites for replacement and refitting, which followed battles, so that when the war ended, he was right on schedule with his reading of the scripture. When, at the age of 90, his failing eyesight no longer permitted his discipline, he had read the Old Testament 70 times and the New Testament 280 times. It is no wonder that the people who knew him said he was a man of godliness and wisdom, and his wisdom was so incredible that people would come to him almost like they came to Solomon to ask his advice on just about any subject you can imagine. And the Lord used him for 18 years to lead the Officers' Christian Fellowship. What I learned from his life is twofold. First of all, that it is possible even for the busiest of us to read the Bible if we really put our mind to it, isn't it? Just something we got to decide. God has given you a will. He's given you determination. You set your mind on a goal and you can do it. There's no question about it. Some of you say, well, Pastor Jeremiah, I'm up in years and I've never read the Bible. So what? Start now. Just make up your mind to do it. Sit down and write out a plan. Get your little 1-year Bible if that's what it takes, or get a reading schedule and just say, hey, I'm not going to die before I read the Bible. I'm going to read the Bible, and I'm going to stay alive till I get it done. Amen? Not only can you read the Bible when you're busy, but Harrison also teaches us what can happen when your mind is properly programmed. You get the Word of God in your mind, and it will change every area of your life. It'll change your family. It'll change your spiritual life, your professional life, and all the problems that you face will have a new picture, a new twist. And you can come to understand what the psalmist meant when he wrote about the treasure of God's Word. In fact, he ended his psalm with this prayer. Let the words of my mouth and the meditation of my heart be acceptable in thy sight, O Lord, my strength and my Redeemer. Do you know how the words of your mouth and the meditation of your heart can be acceptable to the Lord? It's right here. Just get in the book. Make it yours. Study it. Meditate upon it. Make it a purpose in your life. And you can be sure that the meditation of your heart will be acceptable to God. This book can change your life.
8: 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And we've asked some of the questions that we provide an answer for during this series. And next time we meet, we're going to talk about how do I face my fears? A question that is certainly very prevalent because in the Bible, fear is mentioned well over 300 times. So God must know we need some help, and He sent us the Scriptures to help us, and we'll talk about that tomorrow and again on Wednesday here on Turning Point. 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Have a great day, folks. We'll see you right here tomorrow.
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3: News this hour from Town Hall. I'm Jason Walker. French woman and two Americans testing positive and showing symptoms of the hantavirus.
4: Authorities announced the new cases as nations around the world repatriate passengers from a cruise ship hit by an outbreak and quarantine or isolate them. French Health Minister Stephanie Vist says the woman was among five French passengers repatriated on Sunday to Paris from the MV Hondius, one of the 17 American passengers evacuated and flown to Nebraska, also tested positive for the virus, but is not showing any symptoms, and another had mild symptoms, U.S. health officials said late Sunday. The World Health Organization is recommending close monitoring of the former passengers, and many countries quarantining them. I'm Charles de Ledesma.
3: China says its exports rising 14% last month.
5: The newly released report comes ahead of this week's planned meeting between President Trump and Chinese President Xi in Beijing. The results beat analyst estimates and are a significant improvement from March's 2.5% year-on-year expansion. Imports have climbed 25.3%. That's slower than the 28% growth in March, but it's still robust. The U.S.-China relationship faces multiple challenges, including the U.S. war with China's ally, Iran. Rich Thomason reporting.
3: Israeli lawmakers approving a measure setting up a special tribunal that would try and have the authority to sentence to death Palestinians who were convicted of taking part in the 2023 Hamas-led attack that triggered the war. That measure was approved 93-0. And Israel has sent Iron Dome anti-missile batteries and personnel to the United Arab Emirates to defend the country during the war. U.S. Ambassador to the UAE made that announcement Tuesday. More on these stories, townhall.com.
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3: The MD-11 model cargo planes involved in last fall's deadly UPS crash in Louisville are returning to the air. More from correspondent Lisa Dwyer.
7: The plane crashed shortly after takeoff after the left engine flew off the wing. Three pilots were killed, along with 12 more people on the ground. The Federal Aviation Administration says it approved Boeing's proposed fix for the workhorse MD-11s after extensive review. Lawyers representing some of the families that lost loved ones say they hope the FAA was thorough enough to ensure the planes are safe. I'm Lisa Dwyer.
3: Well, the widow of a man who was killed in a mass shooting at Florida State University, suing ChatGPT maker OpenAI, blaming the chatbot for the contribution of to the tragedy. The lawsuit says the gunman relied on AI to get the gun he needed. Townhall.com. A civil probe of the Southern Poverty Law Center, Julie Walker, reports.
8: The Alabama Attorney General announcing a civil investigation into the Southern Poverty Law Center's fundraising practices. This follows the recent federal indictment of the organization. The AG said he sent a subpoena seeking information about its donations and payments to informants, and that he's seeking to determine if the organization violated state laws related to charitable organizations or deceptive trade practices. President Trump's DOJ already announced a criminal indictment against the SPLC, accusing it of fraud. The center's officials have vehemently denied the accusation. I'm Julie Walker.
3: A new poll going in a different direction. It concludes younger Americans are more pessimistic than older ones about the job market situation. 3 years ago, it was just the opposite. More on these stories, townhall.com.
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0: That's my story, and I'm sticking to it. Thank you for letting me be of service to you here across your radio dial, basking in the amplitude or in frequency modulation goodness, as I know you are. My job here is to tell you what went on last night. I will give you my analysis of it. I'll take a look at the debris field and see what I see in it, but I also want to hear how it's impacting you at 434-882-4217. That's the text message line or phone call line. We've been getting a lot of texts pretty much every morning because I get it. Mornings are crazy. Keep saying, I'll get to that in a little bit. Well, a little bit comes usually right about this time of the day. And regardless of whether you're like our friend Bob in Portland, who's winding down his day, or you're just getting ready to get on it, doggone it, here on the Eastern Seaboard, this is when you realize, oh, I meant to do that last night. Ah, I don't have time to call Joe. Hey, voice to text. And then you just send us something, and that's good to go for that. Or you can call in. Dr. Clark's on the line with us at 434-882-4217. What's triggered you so far? I mean, we've defiled the Chinese Communist Party all the way through Shakespeare. So something must have triggered you so early. Clark? Is it doing that again? It's doing the thing, you know, it's got a, hang on to Clark for a moment. We're going to get into our first things and we're going to figure out why we couldn't. I could hear a little static where his, you know, this is the whole Nikola Tesla thing. You turn, you know, somebody's voice into electrons and you shoot it across, you know, the universe to a receiver and it's supposedly going to work there. I don't know about Bluetooth, but my internet service has meth tooth. That's what we use there. So I'm sorry for that. Hang on, Dr. Clark. We will get your words into the public record in a moment. Oh, stop. Stop. I'm not victim shaming. Come on. Half the ads on my internet feed are for people fixing meth tooth. I think it's half of our problem with the phone system right now is our Bluetooth is more meth tooth. But our first things this morning, man accused of storming the White House Correspondents Association dinner has pled not guilty, despite telling officers that he didn't expect to survive the attack. His attorney spoke on his behalf. He did not. They also asked the judge to disqualify Todd Blanche and Jeanine Pirro because they were either potential victims and or witnesses to the shooting because they were there at the correspondents' dinner. President Trump is on his way to Beijing for some Chinese takeout with Chairman Xi, still trying to leverage the Chinese government into leaning on Iran to, at very least, reopen the Strait of Hormuz. They will also discuss trade issues and artificial intelligence and chip manufacturing. U.S. Supreme Court Monday told an Alabama court to revisit a case in which they ordered court-imposed congressional district maps to be used in the state until 2030, overturned the lower court's order and told them to reconsider the case. Meanwhile, in the Supreme Court, Virginia's Democrat Party filed an appeal saying the court overrode the will of the people in a filing that, ironically, misspelled the words Senator and Virginia. Eileen Wang, the mayor of Arcadia, California, has agreed to plead guilty to acting as an illegal agent for the Chinese government and has resigned from her city position. City manager Dominic Lazzaretto said in a news release that no city finances or staff were involved. Cameron Hamilton's back at FEMA after being let go for saying publicly that he didn't think dismantling FEMA was a good idea. Now, in wake of the 12-member advisory board saying that FEMA should become a coordinating agency, not a funding source, the Navy SEAL is back as Trump's nominee to run FEMA. Google said Monday it disrupted a criminal group's attempt to use AI to exploit another company's previously unknown digital vulnerabilities. Not sure what those were or if there were any personal information of citizens at risk, but they made the issue public yesterday. The Islamic Revolutionary Guard Corps in Iran is apparently using cryptocurrency, and the FinCEN, Treasury Department Financial Crimes Enforcement, has alerted banks to be on the lookout for that. And those are some of our first things.
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0: Affairs Committee Chairman Caleb Kleinpeter says he spoke with several news organizations who were covering the tense committee meeting, and none of them heard Morris use the word boy.
1: WAFB and quite a few credible news stations have debunked that.
0: But State Democratic Party Executive Director Darius Lana says he knows what he heard.
2: He actually believes the fact, or wants people to believe the fact, that he did not say what he said.
0: The Senate Governmental Affairs Committee will meet again Wednesday. It's expected it will approve a map that eliminates one, if not both, black majority districts from the state's congressional map. LRN.
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4: 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Fleming opposes it. 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Fleming an A. Fact, Fleming opposes carbon sequestration. Letlow voted for it. 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And that's billions for some global companies and investors.
5: Hiding money, hiding donors, so they can hide Letlow's record. Now, who's the fraud in this election?
6: A good book can change your life, but the good book, the Bible, can transform you now and for all eternity, like no ordinary writing ever could. Today on Turning Point, Dr. David Jeremiah considers the life-changing power of God's Word that elevates the Bible above any other book in existence. 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
7: Well, you know, people look everywhere for God, and today it seems like there's a more intense search than there's ever been. Throughout history, they have looked everywhere for God, in nature, in legend, in gurus, and sometimes even within themselves. But you know what the answer is? God has revealed himself in a book, and that book is called the Scripture. It is the Word of the Lord, straight from the heart of God to us. And it's available to us in many translations and in many ways. If we will seek the Word of God, we will find God, because that's the reason the Bible exists, to reveal God to us as we read its pages. And we're going to talk about that today. Throughout history, there have been many wonderful stories about how the Bible has changed the lives of people. One book, just one book, they read that book and everything changed in their lives. And I would imagine that many of you listening to me today have your own story about that. But we'll talk about it in just a moment as we turn in our Bibles to Psalm 19 once again for part two of How Can One Book Change My Life? 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And now here is part two of How Can One Book Change My Life?
8: Down through the centuries, the Bible has always been something that has been hated and scorned. It is something that has created a great deal of opposition, and men have gone out of their way to try to abolish it. Voltaire's satire and Ingersoll's slander and Hitler's soldiers and Bishop Pike's skepticism, all of this has turned to be human hammers that are broken on the anvil of God's Word. They wear themselves out on the Bible, and they never seem to get anywhere. Through the centuries, emperors have demanded the destruction of the Bible. Church leaders have placed their superstitious traditions over it. Smart seminary professors have written it off as being beneath their sophisticated scholarship. But the Bible, defiantly, victoriously, convincingly, still stands. The Bible's pages continue to tell the grace of God, and the message remains the only inerrant, infallible, complete revelation that man has ever gotten from his living God. And so today we look back on history and all the critics, and we realize that in a strange way, Moses has outlived Voltaire. And Isaiah has outlasted Ingersoll. And the apostles have outsmarted the agnostics. And the prophets have overpowered the professors. And the Bible still stands as God's wonderful message to man. The six titles tell us of the majesty of God's word. But after the six titles, after reading of the law and the testimony and the statute and the commandment and the fear and the judgments, we see the six descriptions. Read back through that text again and you will discover that here the Bible is described in six ways. It is perfect, it is sure, it is right, it is pure, it is clean, and it is true. I wish I had time to take every one of those descriptions and tell you all of the truth that's wrapped up in them. The Bible is perfect. The Bible is sure. You can count on it. The Bible is right. It's always right. The Bible is pure. The Bible is clean. And the Bible is true. The law, the testimony, the statutes, the commandments. Perfect, pure, clean, true. The psalmist literally uses 18 different expressions to try to get to our attention the importance of centering our thoughts on God's word. But the last six words have to do with its effectiveness. Does it really change your life? I mean, come on, Pastor. I know you're paid to say stuff like this, but does the Bible really change your life? I remember reading a story about an old lady who lived way back in the country. One day, there was a knock at her door, and it was a vacuum cleaner salesman. He came into her house and began to give the woman his high-pressure sales talk. He said, "Madam, I've got the greatest product you've ever seen. This vacuum cleaner will eat up anything. In fact, if I don't control it, it'll suck the carpet right off your floor." Before the woman could do anything or say anything, he said, "I want to give you a demonstration." He went over to the fireplace, scooped out some of the ashes, and threw them in the middle of the carpet. Then he took a bag that he carried in with him and some dirt and threw it on top of the ashes. Some more junk on top of that. And after making a thorough mess, he said, "Madam, I want you to watch this vacuum cleaner at work. I guarantee it will suck up everything I've thrown on your rug." The woman, kind of overwhelmed by this, stood there aghast, speechless. And the salesman went on to say, "Lady, if it doesn't suck up every bit of this, I will personally eat it all with a spoon." The woman looked at the salesman and finally found her voice. She said, "Well, sir, start eating. We ain't got no electricity." I wish I could have been there to watch, don't you? Somebody always needs to get caught like that when they do that sort of thing. But it kind of reminds me that before you pitch a product, you better be dead sure you can deliver, right? For whatever reason. Let me tell you, I am absolutely certain about what I'm going to say to you about the scripture. I know this is true. This is what the Bible will do for you. The psalmist says, it will restore your soul. Refreshing your inner life like food does your body. The King James says, converting the soul. And that reminds us that there is no way that you can even come to know God apart from the scriptures. But the one thing the Bible will do for you that you can't find any other book that will ever do for you is the Bible will deal with your soul. The Bible will deal with the real you, not the external facade that you walk around in, but the real you. The Bible will get down deep into where you live and help you to understand who you are. And if you take it at face value, you will discover that this book begins to refresh you and restore you. Sometimes there's a little bit of tearing down first, isn't there? Sometimes the Bible has to tear out all that's bad so that it can begin to build up that which is good. But I promise you that I know this book will do that. It will restore your soul. Keep reading. Not only will it restore your soul, but the Bible will renew your mind. The psalmist says that it makes wise the simple. It gives practical guidance to the inexperienced. Did you know, men and women, that there is wisdom in this book for every situation you face. I found help in this book for my family. I found help in this book for my financial challenges. I found help in this book for health, believe it or not. The book has some very interesting principles about health. I found help in this book about discipline. I've discovered some hard truths in this book about the fact that the Christian life doesn't just descend upon you, that godliness comes through discipline. This book makes you wise. The psalmist says, it will rejoice your heart, bringing delight and pleasure to you when you obey it. It rejoices your heart. You know, I've understood that a lot more in recent days than ever before. Do you know this book is filled with truth that sometimes it just kind of explodes in your heart and you cannot contain yourself? I sometimes go to a special place, and I'm not going to tell you where it is, but I have a special place that I go to. It's beautiful, beautiful water and mountains. I go there to read the Bible and to pray. And you know what? Sometimes when I've been reading the Bible and I'm all there by myself, I forget where I am. And I start having a party. I get so excited about what I've read. I just want to shout and sing and beep the horn. I don't know, you know, just whatever you can do. Because the Word of God rejoices your heart. Oh, I know there are times when the Word of God works you over. But there are all so many times when you study the Bible and really come to grips with its truth, just gets in your soul and it makes you happy. And if you haven't known that, it's because you haven't gotten into the book. Keep reading. What else will it do? It renews your mind. It rejoices your heart. It'll refocus your vision. The psalmist says that the Bible enlightens the eye, illuminating the dark. Do you know what this book has done for me? It's helped me to stay off of a lot of dead-end streets. It's given me wisdom and knowledge so that I've always said to my wife, it's a sixth sense. No, it's not. It's a biblical sense. It's the awareness of biblical principles that I may not even pull out at the time that I've learned and that I've been taught and that I've read. And when I start to go in a direction, there's an uncomfortable feeling that comes and I get my focus changed and it's refocused now because God's Word has helped me. If you want to have a biblical lifestyle, it's not about a bunch of rules and a whole list of do's and don'ts. It's about getting into the book, and the Word of God will get into the sinews and the flesh of your being so that when you start to walk in a direction, the Word of God will keep you from getting into trouble. How many of you would like to have the ability to read the Word of God to such a degree that you'd have a sense when somebody's trying to put a scam on you? Somebody's trying to take you down a dead-end street, take your money, take away the things that are important to you. How many of you would like to read the Word of God so much that when you see your children heading in a direction, you just have a sense that that's not good? You can sit them down and help them understand. That's what this book will do. It'll refocus your vision. And then it says it'll remain forever. The Word of God is eternal. You know, I thought about this week. If God allows His Son to tarry His coming, He doesn't come for another 50 years. They'll still be preaching the same book 50 years from now and applying its truth to that generation, and it will be just as accurate and just as powerful as it is today because it is a timeless book. The principles live on. You know, most of the books we buy today, they're outdated in a couple of months. And a lot of the people that I talk with in the medical field and in the engineering field say they have to keep reading and reading because the stuff they read last month is already dated. But the Word of God is timeless. It remains forever. And then finally, the psalmist says that it will refute any critic. The mutual parts explain and defend one another. Did you know that? It says it is righteous altogether. What that means is that its parts come together in defense of itself. Do you have any idea how many people have made it their life's work to try to totally destroy the Word of God? All the critics who've made it their life's work to destroy the credibility of the Word of God, not one of them has ever been able to do it. One of the great translators of the Bible was a man by the name of Tyndale. Tyndale was a distributor of the Word of God. He translated it and he printed it and he distributed it. And in the midst of the great distribution under Tyndale, the government, the king, got angry and he wanted to get these Bibles out of circulation because they were attacking the national church. So he had a friend go and see if he could get all the Bibles that Tyndale had printed. He said, whatever it takes, buy them. Just buy them and destroy them. The guy came and talked Tyndale out of the Bibles, and Tyndale just gave him an exorbitant price. He paid the price, took the Bibles away and destroyed them, and Tyndale used the money from the Bibles that he bought to print 30 times as many Bibles as he already had. And he distributed these Bibles all over, and the king came and wanted to know, where in the world did he get the money? And his friend said, you paid for it. You bought the Bibles, and he distributed them. Isn't that great? I think God sits in heaven, and he laughs at the foolishness of men who try to destroy God's word, because it's beyond destruction. I want to tell you something. If that's true, if what I'm telling you is true, why in the world wouldn't we want to get our heads and our hearts into this book? There's something special about this book. In fact, read the next few verses, and you will see it. More to be desired are they than gold, yea, than much fine gold, sweeter than honey in the honeycomb. Moreover, by them your servant is warned, and in keeping them there is great reward. You talk about a guarantee, that's sort of like the stuff that's written on the bottom of the product. Here it is. You know what it says? It says there's great possession in the Bible for those who will discover it. For gold is good, and fine gold is better. Much fine gold is better yet, and God's word is better than much fine gold. It's better than the best. And there's great pleasure in the Bible for those who will seek it. Honey is good, and the droppings of the honeycomb are very sweet, but the word of God is sweeter still. And there's great protection in the Bible for those who will believe it. The word of God not only encourages us, it warns us, it constrains us and restrains us. It opens doors before us and closes doors against us. That's what the Bible does. And there's great profit in the Bible for those who will obey it. In the keeping of it, there is great reward. Not in the future only, but even here and now. The Bible, wow, what an incredible book. I don't like to try to get you to do something out of guilt. I really don't. And I'm not here to make you feel guilty. If you're in the 23% that never read the Bible, shame on you, but it's not my problem. It's yours, right? I don't want to come here today and say, boy, you people, you don't read the Bible and you ought to be ashamed. That's not it. You know what my heart is? I just want to tell you what you're missing. I want to encourage you, if you have never taken seriously this book, you need to do that. Do you know there's so many incredible helps that are available for you to get into God's word? I want to give you two responses to the revelation of God in the skies and to the revelation of God in the scriptures. First of all, the revelation of God in the skies. You know, when you see the glory of God in the skies, folks, I hope you never get to the place where you take for granted that you know the God who did that. And sometimes when I stand at the edge of the ocean and I hear the surf break against the shore and I watch the rolling tide and I hear that most majestic sound, I think, as I look out at the incredible expanse of it all, I know the one who did that. I know him. I'm not name-dropping, friends. I'm telling you the truth. I know him. And even in the silence, when it's sometimes scary, and you hear the howl of the wind, or maybe the storm comes, and the thunder and the lightning crash all about you, and that is the revelation of my God. You know, I'm not in need of God's revelation to come to know his son because I already know him, but I am grateful for the revelation of God, and I think I'm growing in my appreciation of it more and more each day, that God's creative work in nature is one way that he continually reminds us of his power and of his majesty. And so I stand in awe of God's glory written in the skies. But I also stand in awe of God's greatness written in the scriptures. I want to just ask you a couple of things about God's glory and God's greatness in the scriptures. If all the things I've told you are true, and let's just assume for a moment they are, if God's word can do everything that I tell you from the word of God it can do, wouldn't it make sense that it'd be great to get into a routine to read the scriptures a little bit every day? Publishers have taken the Word of God and organized them so that they're chronologically in the right order. And every day you just open to the date, and in the book, it gives you all the scripture you're to read for that day. You don't have to turn from the Old to the New Testament. You just read it all. Then the next date, the rest of it. And if you read that all the way through from January to the end of December, you will have read every word in the Bible. And you know how long it takes? It takes 15 minutes a day. In fact, you can read through the whole Bible in 72 hours. Did you know that? And I told you I wasn't going to put any guilt on you, but I'm going to do it right now for just a minute. All right? Do you know that the average American watches television in 2 weeks, 70 hours? So that in the time that the average American watches television in 2 weeks, you could read through the whole Bible from cover to cover. I'm just saying, wouldn't it make sense to take a moment and make a decision that you're going to read the Bible a little bit every day? Then you ought to get into some relationships where you're not ashamed to discuss what you read. You know, the best thing you can do to keep yourself accountable is to talk about it with somebody else. That we try to encourage each other in the scripture and in reading the Bible. Most of us have got friends that if we went to work and we said, you know what I found in the scripture today, they would think something really terrible had happened to us. And I'm not saying all your friends should be that way, but if you want to be faithful in reading the scripture, you need to have somebody, a husband or a wife, a good friend, who will help you stay accountable to your reading. I can't teach you all the Bible, but I hope I can create a hunger and thirst within you that'll make you want to get in the Word of God for yourself. That's the purpose of the pastor. Let me tell you a story about somebody I read about that encouraged me. His name was Lieutenant General William K. Harrison, the most decorated soldier in the 30th Infantry Division, rated by General Eisenhower as the number one infantry division in World War II. General Harrison was the first American to enter Belgium, and he did it at the head of the Allied forces. This man was so decorated that he received every medal possible except the Congressional Medal of Honor. He was honored with the Distinguished Silver Cross, the Silver Star, the Bronze Star for Valor, and the Purple Heart. He was one of the few generals to be wounded in action. When the Korean War began, he served as Chief of Staff in the United Nations Command, and because of his character and self-control, was ultimately President Eisenhower's choice to head the long and tedious negotiations to end the Korean War. General Harrison was a soldier's soldier. He led a busy, ultra-busy life, but he was also an amazing man of the Scriptures. When he was a 20-year-old West Point cadet, he began reading the Old Testament through once a year and the New Testament four times a year. General Harrison did this until the end of his life, and even in the thick of war, he maintained his commitment by catching up during the 2 and 3 day respites for replacement and refitting, which followed battles, so that when the war ended, he was right on schedule with his reading of the Scripture. When, at the age of 90, his failing eyesight no longer permitted his discipline, he had read the Old Testament 70 times and the New Testament 280 times. It is no wonder that the people who knew him said he was a man of godliness and wisdom, and his wisdom was so incredible that people would come to him almost like they came to Solomon to ask his advice on just about any subject you can imagine. And the Lord used him for 18 years to lead the Officers' Christian Fellowship. What I learned from his life is twofold. First of all, that it is possible even for the busiest of us to read the Bible if we really put our mind to it, isn't it? Just something we got to decide. God has given you a will. He's given you determination. You set your mind on a goal and you can do it. There's no question about it. Some of you say, well, Pastor Jeremiah, I'm up in years and I've never read the Bible. So what? Start now. Just make up your mind to do it. Sit down and write out a plan. Get your little one-year Bible if that's what it takes, or get a reading schedule and just say, hey, I'm not going to die before I read the Bible. I'm going to read the Bible and I'm going to stay alive till I get it done. Amen? Not only can you read the Bible when you're busy, but Harrison also teaches us what can happen when your mind is properly programmed. You get the Word of God in your mind, and it will change every area of your life. It'll change your family. It'll change your spiritual life, your professional life, and all the problems that you face will have a new picture, a new twist. And you can come to understand what the psalmist meant when he wrote about the treasure of God's Word. In fact, he ended his psalm with this prayer: let the words of my mouth and the meditation of my heart be acceptable in thy sight, O Lord, my strength and my Redeemer. Do you know how the words of your mouth and the meditation of your heart can be acceptable to the Lord? It's right here. Just get in the book. Make it yours. Study it. Meditate upon it. Make it a purpose in your life. And you can be sure that the meditation of your heart will be acceptable to God. This book can change your life.
7: This series is called God, I Need Some Answers. And we've asked some of the questions that we provide an answer for during this series. And next time we meet, we're going to talk about how do I face my fears? A question that is certainly very prevalent because in the Bible, fear is mentioned well over 300 times. So God must know we need some help, and He sent us the scriptures to help us, and we'll talk about that tomorrow and again on Wednesday here on Turning Point. 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Have a great day, folks. We'll see you right here tomorrow.
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15: Breaking news this hour from Town Hall. I'm Rich Thomason. President Trump describes as garbage Iran's response to a U.S. peace proposal.
16: It was just unacceptable.
15: So where do we go from here?
16: You know, a lot of people said, well,
13: Does he have a plan? Yeah, of course they do have, have the best plan ever. Iran has been defeated militarily, totally. They have a little left. They probably built up during this period of time. We'll knock that out in about a day.
15: Many questions remain about Iran's demands. Outwardly, Tehran remains defiant.
16: The exact details of the proposal have not been made public, but Iranian state media had earlier reported that they included the U.S. paying war reparations to Iran and recognizing its sovereignty over the Strait of Hormuz. Posting in English on social media, Iran's parliamentary speaker, Mohammed Baghir Ghalibaf, said that the U.S. had no alternative but to accept the 14-point proposal. He said the longer the U.S. dragged its feet, the more American taxpayers would pay for it. Both sides are digging in.
15: The BBC's Caroline Davis. President Trump wants to suspend the federal gasoline tax of 18.4 cents per gallon. That move would require congressional approval. Today's national average for a gallon of regular, 4.50. It's down 2 cents from yesterday, according to AAA. Today will bring release of the Consumer Price Index for April. The general consensus among economists is that it will show prices rose 3.8% from 1 year ago. Two drivers are hospitalized in critical condition, shot by a gunman who opened fire yesterday on a busy highway in Cambridge, Massachusetts, came to an end when a state trooper and a civilian with a license to carry fired on the gunman. He's hospitalized in critical condition. Stock futures in the red this morning on Wall Street. The Dow futures down 63 points. NASDAQ futures off just over 200 points. More on these stories, townhall.com.
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15: The SPLC is under increasing scrutiny.
18: The Alabama Attorney General announcing a civil investigation into the Southern Poverty Law Center's fundraising practices. This follows the recent federal indictment of the organization. The AG said he sent a subpoena seeking information about its donations and payments to informants and that he's seeking to determine if the organization violated state laws related to charitable organizations or deceptive trade practices. President Trump's DOJ already announced a criminal indictment against the SPLC, accusing it of fraud. The center's officials have vehemently denied the accusation. I'm Julie Walker.
15: Miners in Myanmar have discovered a massive ruby, considered to be the second largest by weight ever found in the country. The ruby weighs 11,000 carats, unearthed in mid-April. Although it weighs much less than a stone found in 1996, it's considered more valuable because of its superior color and quality. Townhall.com.
19: Last of the range pulling out, and looks like we'll likely to be dry through the rest of the week. Some lower humidity, too, if not just a little bit. We'll be in well into the 80s each day. Overnight tonight, 60s to about 70. Tomorrow, low 80s with a partly cloudy sky. Sunshine, partly cloudy. Wednesday, Thursday, Friday, the morning low 60s. Each afternoon, middle 80s to the upper 80s. Right now, looks like it's going to be mostly a dry weekend ahead. Saturday, Sunday, next weekend. 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

0: Oh, it's not a Monday, it's a Tuesday, and we're thankful for that. I will be asking this question as the program gets underway.
1: I don't like them putting chemicals in the water that turn the freaking frogs gay.
0: What else is in the water, and what is it doing to male fertility? Good question. We will ask it and get to the bottom of it, or try to, here on the Mike Church Show. America's Morning Show is on. We are live asking the question of the day.
2: What in the wide, wide world of sports is going on here?
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3: In order to ensure the security and continuing stability, the Republic will be reorganized into the First Galactic Empire! For a safe and secure society!
2: So I'm calling on Congress to pass these reforms, and I'm gonna sign them in the wall!
0: No, you're not!
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2: thunder
4: will now you've got.
2: You tell them I'm coming, and hell's coming with me, you hear? Hell's coming with me!
0: All righty, our call in line telephone number if you'd like to be a part of the program today. New way to be a part of the program today. You'll have to go to the chat room, but or Maggie can give you the link, and she can put it in the YouBoob chat. You can buy me a cup of coffee. That's what the prompt says. In the biz, it says CTA, which is what we call a call to action. And leave a comment or ask a question while you are checking out. The minimum cup of coffee is $5. And if you do so, then at the end of the program today, I will begin reading your comments and your questions. So the thing is already part of Mike Churchill Crusader Stadium chat room. You'll see it at the top, right above the box where you enter, where the chats all show up. You know, on the left-hand side is who is there. Then on the right-hand side or in the middle is the actual chat. Well, right above that box, you will see it. So you scroll to the top of the page, and you will see the graphic with me in the coffee mug saying, hey, dude, buy me a cup of coffee. Who's going to go first? I can't wait to read the first name. Somebody has to go first. Nobody went first yesterday for May crowdfunding, but somebody will go first today, so we'll do that. But you can also call us a program. Another way to get in contact with us, 844-527-8723, 844-5-CRUSADE. And, of course, Crusader Stadium chat room open at crusadechannel.com/chat. There is a actual page that you can go to if you don't want to go into the chat room to make that comment, buy the cup of coffee, and ask the question or make the comment. I don't have the URL right in front of me here. We'll get one made, probably /coffee, just to make it easy on all of you, our wonderful listeners out there, so that you can go find that and drop your comments in. Okay. What in the wide, wide world of sports is going on here? The neocons have failed on the war they told Trump to start because it was going to make him famous. He was going to become, you know, isn't it just the history has a way of just being a bitch. And I'm not trying to swear or curse. It's literally of just being a female rabid dog and coming back to bite people in the ARSC. Trump's committed the same mistake of Napoleon. Now somebody's going to go, isn't that the same mistake? Okay, it's similar. The similarly same mistake. He's committed the same mistake that Alexander the Great committed. and many others throughout the annals of history. There are instances, you could say, the English, Lord Cornwallis, the Howe brothers, William and, what was the other, was it Robert? The Howe brothers, who set sail with the HMS fleet for the American colonies in 1775, thinking that these are just a bunch of farmer hick hayseeds. What are they going to do against the might of the British Empire and the British Navy, which was supreme on the high seas at the time? And so the Howe brothers came here. It's Admiral Lord Richard and William. William was the admiral, Richard was the lord. I think I have that right. I should know this. It's either William or Richard, Richard or William. In any event, the Howe brothers came here thinking that they were just going to just mow down Washington's army and take New York. They were going to start in New York. They were going to take Long Island, which they did, and then Manhattan Island, which they did, and that's pretty much as far as they got. As you know, they never made it over the Delaware River. There were wars or battles, but they never made it. In any event, the point I'm making is they told Trump, Hamas, Netanyahu, Max Boot, Mark Levin, Lara Loomer, and all the rest of these crazed neocon America-despising wackos, told Trump he was going to save Earth. You're going to be regarded as the greatest American president in history. They're going to build 40-foot-tall gold statues of you after you save the world from the evil that is the Iranian nuclear bomb. You know, something strange happened to me yesterday. My friends, and I just wanted to tell you about this. I followed this guy, and you all know him, Pepe Escobar. And I like Pepe. He's just one of those guys. He seems like he'd be a great guy to sit down and have a cerveza and a cigar with. So I'm browsing around just looking for show prep items for you so that I give you the very latest and that we're up to speed. And I found Pepe has a documentary that he made. And he's promoting it on his X. It's called Golden Corridor. Now, why am I bringing up Better Char Plane? Get back into the news. This is news. It came out in February of this year. I was telling Maggie, he filmed most of it last year. Escobar went to Iran. And he's looking and he's making this movie. He's asking the question of the old established trade routes. Like, you know, you all know about the Silk Road, for example, that Marco Polo supposedly traveled on. You all know that, Brother Francis Maloof, our Philosophia Perennis mentor and teacher, used to tell the story about how the Roman Empire built the Apollonian Way, for example. You know, the Romans built all these roads throughout all of Italy, all of what was then Gaul, which would become France, Germany, Austria, you know, all the way up to the English Channel and to the North Sea. And they thought that they were building these roads. What did they think they were building the roads for? Because Rome was going to conquer all of Europe. And so they would need a way to get all of their soldiers and supplies and then ultimately citizens to go settle all of the various countries of what we call Europe today. What ultimately were the roads used for, though? You know, God always gets the last laugh. The apostles used them. The Romans built the road, and the apostles used them to go spread the gospel. That's ultimately what happens. So Pepe Escobar travels to Iran to study the North-South Corridor, designed not only to boost Iran-Russia trade, but also to unlock unique economic opportunities for many other countries. It's a fascinating thing. Some of you would just find this completely and totally boring. Like, Mrs. O'Connell wouldn't make it through 10 minutes of this. She'd be... Her and Buckshot would be... I find it interesting. So I'm about 40 minutes in. I'll watch the rest of it today, and I'll report back on it. In any event, it's a fascinating little report So if you know where Bandar Al-Abbas is, go get a map of Iran and the Straits of Hormuz and find Bandar Al-Abbas. You find Bandar Al-Abbas, which is a port city in Iran. It's their biggest port. It's also nicknamed King Crab or something to that effect. The Crab Palace or something. It has the word crab in it. If you look at where Bandar Al-Abbas is, now this is where Push-Up Pete and the military mental midgets that are fighting this war with Trump and encourage him to do it, this is where they would have to land. If there was to be a land invasion, that's where they would land, in Bandar Al-Abbas. It's an ancient port, and it's been there forever. If you trace the route north from Bandar Al-Abbas, just run your finger all the way up through the Iranian, that mountain range there, and go all the way to the banks of the Caspian Sea. There is a railroad that traverses most of that distance. There's like 50-some-odd kilometers at the end, and that's really one of the things that Escobar discovered. Anyway, why do I bring this up? The idea that you're going to land invade Iran and that you're going to cut off all of their supplies, which you would do in a war, and that they have no way to resupply themselves whatsoever because everything has to go through the Straits of Hormuz, is just absolute total propaganda BS. Because Pepe Escobar got on that train and filmed himself traveling throughout the entire country of Iran. In any event, I just bring this up as that there are land trade routes. You don't have to go. You can, but you don't have to. You know, the fascinating thing is if you're trying to get goods and services to Russia or to other countries in North and Central Europe, the trade route you would want to take, the shortest way, would be the railroad that goes through Iran from Bandar Al-Abbas to the Caspian Sea. Nobody tells you these things, right? Because you think that the Iranians are just a bunch of goat herders in tunics hanging out in the desert, like you think of the Saudi Arabians. As a matter of fact, the movie, Pepe Escobar's documentary starts out with a drone shot over Tehran. I was completely and totally floored. Tehran looked like Los Angeles. Scratch that. Tehran is bigger than Los Angeles. And it has the highways and the byways and the freeways all over it. Just incredible. So in any event, Trump has overreached, obviously, and he was told to do this by Netanyahu, Push-Up Pete, and the rest of the neocons. He was told he was going to be a hero because he was going to save the world from the Iranians, who were 14 days away from the gather around all your school children. You know, I saved you. You're going to... You're 14 days away from your little bodies being vaporized by an Iranian nuke. You know, I saved you. They are now fleeing the ship. The headline at The Atlantic says this: checkmate in Iran. Washington can't reverse or control the consequences of losing this war. Ladies and gentlemen, this is not written by Daniel McCarthy or Sohrab or Mari or some radical traditional Catholic commentator or even secular conservative who's not a neocon. This is written by Robert Kagan with a K. If you don't know who Robert Kagan is, this guy is like the grand... He is Mark Levin's muse. He is Lara Loomer's muse. He's like Max Boot. These are old, ancient royalty neocons, if there is such a thing. For Kagan to have bailed on the Endeavor, it must be really, really bad, and that the word must be getting out of the Trump White House and the Trump administration that this thing has gone teats up, which it was always going to do from the beginning. We told you this. Hell, what's his name? Wallace Shawn told you this, the Sicilian. Never get into a land war in Asia. Kagan says it's hard to think of a time when the United States suffered a total defeat in a conflict, a setback so decisive that the strategic loss could be neither repaired nor ignored. By the way, Marco Rubio and those little sound bites we have been playing of him of late. There's one on X.com that I saw yesterday. It basically says, well, we're trying to get Iran back to where it was before the war started. So you mean before you tried to destroy Persia? The calamitous losses suffered at Pearl Harbor, the Philippines, and throughout the Western Pacific in the first month of World War II were eventually reversed. The defeats in Vietnam and Afghanistan were costly, but did not do lasting damage to America's overall position in the world, because there were far

0: from the main theaters of global competition. The initial failure in Iraq, was mitigated by a shift in strategy that ultimately left Iraq relatively stable. Oh, please. See, neocon. See? No, Iraq was a success. No, it wasn't. And unthreatening to its neighbors and kept the United States dominant in the region. Oh, dude, you see, this is how sick these people are. Defeat in the present confrontation with Iran will be of an entirely different character. It can neither be repaired nor ignored. There will be no return to the status quo ante, no ultimate American triumph that will undo or overcome the harm done. Hey, Bobby, this was your idea, bro. This is your think tank's idea. Regime change in Iran was your idea. It's been your pipe dream. It's been your wet dream. You've been fantasizing about it for 30-some-odd years. The Strait of Hormuz will not be open as it once was. With control of the Strait, Iran emerges as the key player in the region and one of the key players in the world. So part of what Mike Parrott said when he called a couple of weeks ago about this kind of realignment, some of what Mike said is correct. And this was not the 4D chess realignment that the Promethean people and others have been saying. Trump is, this is so skilled and so genius. It's a realignment into petrogas world, and Trump did it, because he's a smart. And so is Pusha P and all the rest of them. We got control now into petro. We rule the world. You rule nothing. The roles of China and Russia as Iran's allies are strengthened. The role of the United States substantially diminished. This is a neocon throwing the towel in. Far from demonstrating American prowess, as supporters of the war have repeatedly claimed, the conflict has revealed that America is unreliable and incapable of finishing what it started. You know, a lot of people are upset at Mark Kelly again because he came out, Senator Mark Kelly came out of an intelligence briefing 2 days ago or yesterday. And I think it was 2 days ago, and said that basically he said that he was informed that the arsenal, the U.S. arsenal of guided missiles and SAMs and Patriot batteries and whatever else. I'm not an expert on it, so whatever it is, it falls under the rubric, if you will, of the missile defenses of the U.S., have been so severely depleted that if you started today, it would take a minimum of 6 years to rebuild them. Meanwhile... And this is why they're all upset at Kelly. Mark Kelly says, basically, we're defenseless. And if the Chinese were to decide, hey, now's a good time to try and knock them off, we'll land at San Diego tomorrow, there's not much that we could do about it. The Chinese would just roll on up in here. Now, I want you people to think about that, of what a disaster this is, especially if you have been of the point of view like Robert Kagan. And then let me share this with you. Max Boot, the other champion, loudmouth neocon, who for 30 years has been wet dreaming with Mark Levin and Bibi Netanyahu and Lara Loomer and all the rest of them, Mark Thiessen and all the other usual suspects about regime change in Iran and them being the architects of it, and tell you the truth, I really don't know what the fantasy completely entailed other than killing people, brown people in Iran. Max Boot gave an interview yesterday where he agreed with Kagan what was even more depressing. I think these are good things, by the way, folks. We'll be back.
1: Louisiana Radio Network, I'm Andrew Greenstein. West Monroe Senator Jay Morris is accused of using a racially insensitive word during the redistricting debate last Friday. The video from media members is inconclusive on whether Morris said the word boy when confronting audience members who he said were talking loudly during the debate, making it hard for him to concentrate and answer questions. Senate government...

0: 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Fact, John Fleming was deputy chief of staff for President Trump, serving several feet away from the Oval Office. Fact, Fleming never lobbied for a foreign country or Big Pharma. 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Fleming opposes it. Fact, Letlow graded F, failure on border security. Fleming, an A. Fact, Fleming opposes carbon sequestration. Letlow voted for it. And Letlow's fiancé is a big-time carbon sequestration lobbyist. And that's billions for some global companies and investors. 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Now, who's the fraud in this election?
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7: 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And tell them the King Dude, Mike Church, sent you.
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5: 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And it's always happy hour.
9: I'd like to talk a little bit about the war in the Persian Gulf. Big doings in the Persian Gulf. You know my favorite part of that war? It's the first war we ever had that was on every channel plus cable. And the war got good ratings, too, didn't it? Got good ratings. Well, we like war. We like war. We're a warlike people. We like war because we're good at it. And you know why we're good at it? Because we get a lot of practice. This country's only 200 years old, and already we've had 10 major wars. We average a major war every 20 years in this country, so we're good at it. And it's a good thing we are. We're not very good at anything else anymore. Can't build a decent car, can't make a TV set or a VCR worth a fuck. Got no steel industry left, can't educate our young people, can't get health care to our old people, but we can bomb the shit out of your country, all right. Huh? We can bomb the shit out of your country, all right. Especially if your country is full of brown people. Oh, we like that, don't we? That's our hobby. That's our new job in the world, bombing brown people. Iraq, Panama, Grenada, Libya, you got some brown people in your country. Tell them to watch the fuck out, or we'll goddamn bomb them. Well, when's the last white people you can remember that we bombed? Can you remember the last white? Can you remember any white people we've ever bombed? The Germans, those are the only ones, and that's only because they were trying to cut in on our action. They wanted to dominate the world. Bullshit, that's our fucking job.

0: 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Hopefully you are all infected with the RWD virus. 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You know, I've only scratched the surface of the meltdown that is occurring inside Trump world. So Trump's going to meet with Xi. Now, Xi Jinping, the PM or whatever he is, president of China. It's hard to get the actual intel on this. I don't know, maybe Maggie saw it in her travels during show prep and yesterday afternoon. But I think that this is probably a trial balloon that they leaked out, that supposedly Trump is going to has floated the idea, or they've trial ballooned the idea that they're actually going to ask the Chinese to invest $1.5 trillion to build Chinese manufacturing facilities in the United States. And, of course, they would, because they're communists and they're Chinese, what a genius idea this is, they would staff them with Chinese workers. Or at least some of them would be Chinese workers. And, of course, now this hit MAGA world like the proverbial ton of bricks. Is this true? Who is the dummy who actually proposed this? Are you insane? As you know, it's almost like, you know, you're just circling the drain here. As the SS MAGA just continues to take on water. These are all unforced errors, by the way. Now, as I said, this was, I think, Axios or somebody reported this and said it, or unnamed. Whenever it comes from an unnamed source, I always tell you that, okay, this is what's being said. I don't have the actual source, or I'm not going to tell you that this is news. But it would not surprise me. Would it surprise you? Would anyone be surprised by this? Something else that we need to talk about here on this show today here. This.
1: I don't like them putting chemicals in the water that turn the freaking frogs gay.
0: Do you understand that? Turn the freaking frogs gay. Crap. If North, what's the brand name of the birth control pill? Orthonovum. If Orthonovum can be ingested by college co-eds at the University of Colorado. And by the way, when he does that bit, that's a true story. That actually, I covered that when the story came out in 2013 or 2014. It's all about an estuary near the University of Colorado, and it's like a wildlife preserve. So, you know, the environmentalist wacko Utes love running around the pristine environment, environs that the wildlife refuge was. And they started to notice that the population of frogs was going down. Like, where's all the frogs? Because, you know, if you're around that kind of an area at night, you hear them croaking, especially after it rains. So they started asking the question, what happened to the frogs? The University of Colorado comes in and sends the biologist in, and they start to study the situation, and they find out that there's almost no frogs left in this estuary. So they start investigating a little deeper, and they do water samples and stuff, and what do they discover? They discover that the water in this particular estuary, because it is the runoff site for sewage treatment and for sewage that comes from the co-ed dorms at the University of Colorado. So what was happening? The co-eds were all taking the pill. They were doing what women do several times a day, going to the bathroom. The bathroom was being, the toilet was being flushed. It was going to the sewer treatment facility. And there's no filter in the world that can filter out the residual hormones of the Ortho Novum pill. So where does it go? It goes into the water supply. What happens there? The frogs drank it. What happened then? The male frogs turned homo. The male frogs stopped wanting to mate. And since there was no one to mate with, the female frogs didn't have young frog babies or tadpoles or whatever, and the frog population of that particular pond went...
2: 0.0.
0: Now, I had the story yesterday. I'm going to do it today. And it's RFK Jr. asking a question and reiterating that they have done the science on this now. There is a serious existential problem. It's in most of the Western world, but it's certainly acute here in the United States. Do teens today really have half as much sperm as men in the 1970s? What docs say about RFK Jr.'s claims? True. Now, what I want you to think about and what I want to talk about or explore the depth, we'll plumb the depths of the subject here at King Dude University. How does that happen? How does that happen? Well, it has to be environmental. The only possible explanation is environmental. And now when I say environmental, something that you're breathing, something that you're drinking, or something that you're eating. And it has to be something that is regular so that almost everyone is exposed to it. Now, what could this possibly be? Now, it could be air. You can't rule that out. Could say pollution from cars, I don't know, coal generating plants, whatever you gets up into the air, sulfur dioxide, carbon monoxide, the gases that come from the runoff of burning complex hydrocarbons. It could be. It also could be like the result of plastics being burned and dioxin being in the air. We've done shows on what dioxin does, and infertility is one of the things. You'll get cancer and die, but before you get cancer and die, you'll be infertile. So that's a possibility. What's the other possibility? Okay, water. Now, I think that the water is probably not as likely, although you can't rule it out. And the reason I would say you can't rule it out is because what would get into the water supply that would cause male infertility? Well, you want to start with SSRIs? So we actually looked this up. Maggie, what did the report say? That SSRIs do lead to infertility. They've done studies on men, young men, that are taking SSRIs, and yeah, they ultimately, especially if they're on them for a protracted period of time, they go infertile. SSRIs cause a decrease in men's sperm count, which sometimes can be fixed upon discontinuation of the SSRI. Some studies say it can raise the serum prolactin levels in women, which can impair ovulation and reduce conception. Whatever it is, there's something, or is it high fructose corn syrup? Poison in the food supply, which is ubiquitous. Is it spraying Roundup on the wheat? You know, if you're eating American wheat, you are eating poison. Every time you stop at a fast food joint because you're in a hurry, even if you're eating healthy the rest of the all the rest of your life, you stop and get a McDonald's hamburger. It was made, that bun was made with American Post MAP Project wheat. And as if that's not bad enough, it's also then how do they harvest it? How does Big Ag harvest your wheat? They kill it with Roundup so that it all dies at the same time. They don't have to wait for Mother Nature to do her trick. And they get a more bountiful harvest and they make more money. So you have been sold down the river. The future of the United States has been sold down the river. So some mega corporations, that's probably a Big Ag or a Big Pharma, can make millions and billions and billions and billions and billions of dollars and have happy investors and board members and people that are mutual fund owners of shares of the stock and everything. You sold everything, the health of the people of the United States, for a short-term gain in your 401k. That's if you had a part of it. But this problem is not going to fix itself. There's the headline right there. That's from the New York Post today. Gen Alpha boys might not feel so alpha when they hear the depressing claim about their sperm. In 1970, men had twice the sperm count as our teenagers today. HHS Secretary Robert Kennedy Jr. declared on Monday while joining Trump at a maternal health care event in the Oval Office. So they launched moms.org. So they launched this on Mother's Day, and here it is. The Trump administration launched the website moms.gov, actually, on Mother's Day in an effort to help provide resources to expecting women and their families. Now, ladies and gentlemen, we're the greatest country in the history of the greatest countries in the history of the world, they say. Oh, really? Well, great countries in the history of great countries can actually reproduce and continue having people. Yours can't. Because yours got sold down the river by the allure of everyone becoming millionaires, or just a few of us becoming millionaires. The sites, I just want people to think about this. It's roughly 5,800 years since Adam and Eve, roughly. Closer to 5,900, I think. In 5,900 years, there has been an uninterrupted succession of human population. It's not a mystery how the next generation of children are made. You know it, and I know it. You know how to do it. I know how to do it. God kind of pre-programmed it into us. So the formula for human flourishing is well known and has been for pert near 5,900 years. It would take someone to come along called the United States of America to figure out a way and to pioneer a way to artificially bring that to an end so you can make a couple of bucks. That is quite the achievement. You know, we used to make fun of the people that made the TV show. First it was a book series, then the TV show, The Handmaid's Tale. Maybe The Handmaid's Tale dude was right. isn't there an infertility crisis that, that begins The Handmaid's Tale? And isn't that how they, what do they call the women that are fertile? There's a name for them, right? Okay, they're the handmaids, right. In any event, how did this happen? Going back to the moms.gov, we actually need websites now to pass along the knowledge that Eve had. To pass along the knowledge of Bathsheba, of Ruth and Esther and Judith and Candace and Sarah, some names from the Old Testament, of Mary Salome, of Marie Antoinette, hell, of Barbara Billingsley, of Leave It to Beaver fame. Young women don't know how to prepare for a baby. I'm just reading the press release. Moms.gov delivers critical tools and support to help parents foster healthy pregnancies, strengthen young families, and create brighter futures for their children. Now, I'm not opposed to this, but please don't misunderstand. I just think it's silly and stupid that you have to do it. We're supposed to be the greatest, smartest, wisest, richest people in the history of great, smart, wise people. And we have young women and men that don't, that you don't know how to start a family. Well, hey, let me give you the Cliff Note version and in the instruction. Yes, Mrs. O'Connell.
2: I was just going to say, this is just another government entity or a government program that is completely unnecessary. Everyone on this planet has a smartphone. If you are a pregnant woman and you need to find out what you should be ingesting, how much folic acid you should have, you can type that into your phone and figure that out on your own, or go to a doctor.
0: What is this creature called doctor that you mentioned? This is how you make America healthy again, RFK Jr. said. The announcement comes as the Supreme Court weighs the legality of male prescriptions for the abortion pill, and on the heels of a testy exchange between RFK Jr. and Representative Summer Lee, who questioned the Trump administration's efforts to decrease the black maternal mortality rate. Black women are at least three times more likely to die from childbirth than white women, according to the CDC and the stats they keep at the Centers for Disease Control and Prevention. They've never prevented a disease. And to my knowledge, they've certainly never controlled one either. In any event, this is just part of kind of the landscape that we want to talk about and get into this. With the news about the sperm counts, this is a real problem. If you have a 50% reduction, so that means that your chances of conception are just reduced by 50%. And that's among those who are choosing to conceive, which is the lowest level it has ever been in these United States. And so the New York Post story asks us the question, well, is this true? Decades ago, scientists used hemocytometers to manually count sperm cells, Flow cytometry, a laser-based technique, is now used to assess sperm concentration and quality. Dr. Lauren Bishop of Columbia University Fertility Center noted that sperm concentrations can vary by specimen. Sperm concentration is the number of sperm per milliliter of fluid. When you multiply the concentration by the volume of the specimen, you get the total number of sperm for the sample. Recent illnesses such as cold or flu can impact the concentration, they said. Perhaps that's why sperm count studies have offered mixed results. A 2017 scientific review published in Human Reproduction Update reported a significant decline in sperm counts between 1973 and 2011. You might want to ask the question of what was going on, what began happening between 1973 and 2011. Dr. Bobak Barakum, a urologist at North Hills Lenox Hill Hospital, pointed out that a lot of the data you use for these types of studies comes from men who undergo sperm analysis because they are struggling to conceive. In other words, well, they think they have a problem, so they're going in. That doesn't seem to me to be a factor that you could factor in. Well, but I'll leave that to the epidemiologist, of which I certainly am not one. A 2017 scientific review published in Human Reproduction Update reported they said the decrease was driven by a 50 to 60% decline among men unselected by fertility from North America, Europe, Australia, and New Zealand. Now, if you have this serious of a problem, you can do sperm counts today. You get the results tomorrow. This is not like you have to do this and wait. We'll be back.

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1: 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It's the MAGA Hour. And then at 6, Bubba Decker joins us at the Center for Security Policy. 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
4: Breaking news this hour from Town Hall. Amrit Thomason. President Trump says Iran ceasefires on life support after Tehran's counterproposal to a U.S. peace plan fell far short. The U.S. blockade of Iranian ports remains in place. The president says his bottom line hasn't changed a bit.
5: Very simple. Iran cannot have a nuclear weapon. Can't have it. And if they did have it, the Middle East would be gone, Israel would be gone, and then hit Europe probably next. We're doing a service to the world. And this has gone on for 47 years. Other presidents and leaders of other countries that have the power should have done it, but they didn't do it.
4: Mr. Trump says he feels no pressure at all to cave to Iran's demands. A senior Trump administration official says that Israel is helping the UAE defend itself against Iranian aggression.
6: The U.S. ambassador to Israel, Mike Huckabee, said Israel sent Iron Dome anti-missile batteries and personnel to the United Arab Emirates to defend the country during the Iran war. At a Tel Aviv conference, Huckabee said, "I'd like to say a word of appreciation for the UAE, the first Abraham Accord member," adding, "just look at the benefits. Israel sending them Iron Dome batteries and personnel to help operate them." The UAE has not immediately responded to a request for comment over the acknowledgement by Huckabee, though it underlines the growing defense relationship between the countries long suspicious of Iran. I'm Charles Tillotesma.
4: President Trump is preparing to depart Washington on a state visit to China. Beijing is a key Iranian ally, buying lots of oil from Iran. Could it start buying American oil instead? Stay tuned. Total of 18 Americans, they had been on board that hantavirus cruise ship, remain in isolation. 16 in Nebraska, 2 others quarantined in Atlanta. Dow futures down 50 points. More on these stories at townhall.com.
7: We're going to be on a roll with a nice stretch of weather. Tomorrow's beginning the first full day of dry weather and sunny conditions. Today, a few leftover clouds and that slight chance of a spritz or two here or there. Could be a bit gusty out there today with that northerly breeze. 80-ish falls tonight, low to upper 60s. Not too bad tomorrow in the middle 80s, with the humidity going a little lower and the nicer feel of the air, especially in the shade. Sunshine mostly each day, Thursday, Friday. Partly cloudy coming up for the weekend, mainly in the middle 80s. Ralph Sanji, WGSO. 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
1: This is Jeff Cruer with my commentary of the day. Well, another reality TV star is making waves. Spencer Pratt is running for mayor of Los Angeles. He was on an MTV show a few years ago and didn't take politics too seriously until his house burned down and he saw the incompetence of Mayor Karen Bass. 16,000 homes and businesses were burned down and only 34 have been rebuilt. It's been a year and a half. Pratt is furious. He's tapping into anger in Los Angeles. He's calling out the incompetence and corruption. He's an outsider with common sense. Sounds like a guy we know in the White House. Pratt's got no consultants. He's just speaking truth to power. And he could very well become the next mayor of Los Angeles. Voters are tired of scripted politicians who listen to consultants and donors and don't listen to the people. Voters in Los Angeles may have found an outsider who will listen to them for a change. Let's hope we can find one here in Louisiana.
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And your host, Jeff Couleur, well past 25 years of broadcast experience under his conservative belt, and still packing a punch. 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

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Of course, we'd love for you to be involved in our program, and that means chime in with your thoughts, comments, ideas, suggestions on the issues. And that's not just what I talk about, what you want to bring up. It is fair game. It is free speech. Here's how you do it. Just pick up the phone, give us a call, 504-556-9696. Email address is Jeff, J-E-F-F, at WGSO.com. Of course, Ringside Politics in the morning, 7 to 9, in the evening, 6 to 7, right here on the WGSO airwaves. So as we kick off this morning, so many topics going on. We're counting down to the election. So that's on the table. Of course, big controversy about the clerk's position here in New Orleans and you know, combining that, having one position, one election, having a redo of an election, and city council and the AG at odds. Throw that out there for discussion. By the way, a RTA now moving to oust the CEO, who had been taking down massive amounts of money. So the new board installed by the new mayor has voted to invalidate the extension of a contract with someone named Lona Edwards Hankins. That was approved without public notice by the previous board chair. Wow. What a mess. 504-556-9696. The economy is not doing well. A new CNN poll finds that President Trump's approval on the economy is 30%. And only 23% of Americans say the economy is doing well. And this is after, of course, what we've seen with the gas prices, et cetera, which have been, you know, highly elevated in the last 2.5 months. So do you agree with that poll? Do you agree that the economy is bad? Do you blame President Trump for that? Or do you blame the Iranians? Do you blame the Democrats? Do you blame what's going on all over the world? 504-556-9696. Big trip is getting ready to occur this week. The president visits China, and joining him will be Tim Cook and Elon Musk and other executives, other high-tech bros. And we'll get your thoughts on this. Do you think this is a relationship that we're in a dominant position? Do you think we've got... are we holding the cards, as the president says, or not? And again, why do we keep, it just seems to me, we keep giving China breaks and deals and special treatment. By the way, they're doing massive spying here in this country. The mayor of Arcadia, California, was just busted for acting as an illegal agent for China. Add this to the ever-growing list. Eileen Wang has been charged with acting as a foreign agent. She was posting information on a supposed news website that was basically regime-approved propaganda from the Chinese Communist Party. So how many other sleeper cells do they have? We know there was Fang Fang, and Fang Fang was close, quote unquote, to Eric Swalwell. That's Lee's bag. And, you know, we've got Chinese, quote unquote, students all over the country. You got Chinese nationals that came in during Biden's reign. You got Chinese police stations. You got Chinese
folks that have farms or golf courses right next to Barksdale Air Force Base here in Louisiana. I mean, how much more evidence do we need? Wang was elected to the Arcadia City Council, a five-person governing body from which the mayor is selected on a rotating basis. You've also got Linda Sun, a senior aide to the New York governor, on trial as acting as an agent for the CCP. So, I mean, the list goes on. So we're going over there, the president and his group, and we'll get your thoughts on it. 504-556-9696. So the questions continue about the hantavirus and how serious that is. Continues to be a concern. Passengers from a cruise ship flown to a quarantine center after a positive test. Two of the passengers are transported in a biocontainment unit. You got a woman in France who also tested positive. So you had 18 American passengers from this cruise ship struck by this rare virus. And you've got several of these now showing symptoms. This is what the HHS is reporting. So are you concerned about this? Could this be another COVID? I keep hearing that it's not. Certainly, you had RFK Jr. say it was not. And do you agree with him? Do you think he's taking this too seriously or not? What say you? 504-556-9696. Virginia Democrats seek Supreme Court's intervention over the Virginia Supreme Court gerrymander ruling. Democrats are requesting the Supreme Court intervene after the Virginia Supreme Court killed a gerrymander scheme that would have redrawn the state's congressional map in favor of the Democrats. So this is a state that gets about 47% Republican vote. And they wanted to give Republicans one out of 11 seats. So is there a bigger gerrymander scheme than what Virginia Democrats were trying to do? I don't think so. Much bigger than what's going on here in Louisiana, that's for sure. Then you've got the president saying that the war is going to start up again, probably. He says a ceasefire is on, quote, life support. So the Iranians are, you know, not dealing as partners in this negotiation. They're obviously just stringing the U.S. along. Don't seem to have an interest in really negotiating any kind of solution here to this. And looks like the U.S. is going to resume the war, which I think the president wanted, was reluctant to do it. Feels he has to because they're just, they're obviously not interested. So they don't want to give up their nuclear ambitions. They don't really want to be a member of the international community. So they want to continue to be an outlaw nation. 504-556-9696. Jeff Cruer here. It is Ringside on the Airways on WGSO, 990 AM, WGSO.com. Also, we've got, you know, the whole issue of Israel and Benjamin Netanyahu saying that he wants to draw down to zero American support for Israel. And wants Israel to be able to be self-sufficient, which I think is a good idea. And I think that should be our strategy for all these countries. You know, if there's some kind of catastrophe, we can come in with aid. But as far as propping up these countries, these organizations, whether it be the UN or NATO or all these groups that are getting foreign aid, I mean, got our own problems.
And that's what this new poll says. I mean, we've got economic problems here. We can't be the world's policeman. We can't be the world's bank. All right, come join us. It's Ringside Politics here on a busy Tuesday morning. Jeff Cruer with you. Open line in the airwaves. Your ticket in the program, 504-556-9696. Hey, let's take care of some business. Quick timeout. We'll be right back.

0: Where do liberal judges get all these weird ideas, like letting criminals just walk free? Let's look at Billy Burris. Billy Burris is a graduate of the Southern University Law School. Apparently, Billy didn't pay attention at Southern Law School, especially in criminal law. Judge Billy Burris's decisions have been overturned 44% of the time, almost half of his liberal decisions overturned by the Court of Appeals. In fact, the Court of Appeals has called Billy's decisions illegally lenient. So illegal and lenient, this higher court overturned Billy's decisions almost half the time. Guess what? This costs taxpayers money. Every time Billy Burris puts liberal ideology ahead of the law, taxpayers pay. Liberals like Billy Burris always cost hardworking people money. If Billy Burris knew the law, this wouldn't happen. And now, Billy Burris wants to be on the Supreme Court? If this is a joke, it's not funny.
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7: There has been an investigation based on suspicions that there could have been involvement in tampering in the key parts of that suspected report. If any of that makes any sense to you, man, you're in the right wing of that bird. The mainstream media is at it again, and they've got the facts that might not be right and the opinions that you don't need. Well, what we do need right here now at Ringside Politics is you. Opine with us. All you got to do is call Jeff Cruer now at 556-9696.
6: All right, let's check in with some of these clips we've got for you this morning. And as I mentioned earlier, the Israeli prime minister says, we're ready to wean ourselves from U.S. aid, which I applaud. Let's check out clip number one.
8: Do you believe it's time for the state of Israel to reexamine and possibly reset its financial relationship to the United States, meaning what the United States provides to Israel on an annual basis?
9: Absolutely. And I've said this to President Trump. I've said it to our own people. Their jaws dropped. But I said, look.
8: Well, what do you mean? What are you saying?
9: I want to draw down to zero the American financial support, the financial component of the military cooperation that we have. Because we receive $3.8 billion a year. And I think that it's time that we weaned ourselves from the remaining military support.
8: Can you give me a timetable?
9: I said, let's start now and do it over the next decade, over the next 10 years, but I want to start now. I don't want to wait for the next Congress. I want to start now. It could go down very fast.
10: All right, that's good. And I think it should. 504-556-9696. What say you? So Treasury Secretary Scott Bessent announcing sanctions because you've got firms and individuals that have been helping the Iranians. Let's check out clip number two.
11: It's been in the works, and we would encourage the Iranians to let these more than 300 vessels leave. That you know they can fire on them. You know, they're I think it's called the Mosquito Navy. They is being swatted. Numerous ships, maybe in double digits, have been destroyed. And the U.S., we are just firing if fired upon. We are not the provocateurs here. But if the Iranians want to escalate here, we are willing to escalate.
12: This is clearly a test of Iran as well as we speak, correct?
11: It is a test of Iran. But, Bill, again, this is a ragtag band of pirates that the great U.S. military, we've destroyed their Air Force. We've destroyed all their conventional Navy. Their battle lines along the Strait have been destroyed. So,
10: yeah, but they're still hanging on because of a radical ideology. And this is a radical ideology that they've had for 47 years. So they're not going to be releasing that. One person remarked to me that it was very similar to the Imperial Japanese, where they were hanging on, even though they were losing. And that's why Truman ordered the atomic blasts in Nagasaki and Hiroshima, because that was the only way to bring them to a conclusion of the war. Hopefully we won't see anything like that here. 504-556-9696. A Newsweek and now News Nation host, Beta Ungar Sargon, says, hey, Trump agenda is going to take time to be implemented, to work. He's got a lot of things brewing. Needs time for it to develop. What say you? Let's check out what she had to say. Let's go to clip number three.
13: Gas is up. The conflict in Iran is dragging on. And Iran-related inflation is eating up whatever wage growth Americans saw this year. There's a lot of talk from Trump's opposition about broken campaign promises. Trump promised no new wars, and here we are at war with Iran. He promised to slash prices, yet here we are with gas over $4 a gallon. This line of attack is filtered down to the American people, who are giving the president lower marks on the economy than they gave President Biden, though on an objective level, inflation and gas are still lower. But here's the thing. The president's broader campaign promise was to reverse America's decline. It was the idea that our best days are not behind us, but ahead of us. And that is not something that you can achieve overnight. His promise was to reassert global dominance to protect and enrich American citizens, restoring the United States as the world's only superpower for generations to come. And that's what he's been doing every day of his second term. Prosperity at home.
10: And she goes on to lay out the case that people need to be patient. 504-556-9696. One of the obstacles he faces is that there's still a deep state opposed to him. They're still there. And John Brennan, former national security advisor for Barack Obama,

0: admits it. He says that they're still out there opposed to Trump. Let's check out clip number four.
1: Trump says these people are dirty. Todd Blanche says we're lucky to have Trump involved in this. Kash Patel says I have a bat phone into the Oval Office. He has succeeded largely in turning DOJ and the FBI into political arms of his political operation. What still exists in the system to slow that down?
2: Well, I think as Liz mentioned, there's still a legion of professionals in the law enforcement environment, Department of Justice, as well as the CIA and other places, the ones who are refusing to follow politically motivated prosecutions, those who are refusing to support any type of political activities on the part of the Trump administration that are inconsistent with the authorities, the responsibilities of the intelligence community, law enforcement community, and Department of Justice. So we have to rely on these individuals to stand up to their professional responsibilities and also to the courts, to the judges, to those judges who in fact took an oath of allegiance to the law, not to a political party, not to a person. And, you know, I'd like to think that there are still some members of Congress. Certainly, you know, I'm looking for the Republicans who at one point had spoken out against Donald Trump and had spoken in support of the law, but they seem to have just totally caved. And I think, as has been said, you know, what has happened to our institutions.
0: And I mean, you know, Obama was manipulating institutions for his benefit. Look at what he did with the IRS. Biden was manipulating institutions for his benefit. Look at what he did to the DOJ and how that was turned against Trump and his supporters. So, I mean, this happens in presidential administrations. And certainly, I don't think what Trump does comes anywhere close to what Obama or Biden did. Now, another person being targeted for his misdeeds is James Comey. He's asking for sympathy. I'm not giving him any. How about you? Let's check out clip number five.
3: That they have to do it. And there are so many other good ones hanging on, trying not to have to leave the department. It's a time of pain and loss for a lot of good people. That's why I talked about them in my dedication and the acknowledgments.
1: What is your family's pain like right now?
3: Look, it's bad to be indicted. It's bad when someone you love is indicted, but they've kind of gotten used to the fact that because I've been a critic of Donald Trump, I'm a target. I'm sure John Brennan's family feels that way, Jim Clapper's family, lots of others. There's a cost to speaking up in this strange era, awful era we're in now. And I think they accept that. I think they're proud that I act the way I do. I'm not going to be quiet. I'm going to continue to speak about what I believe. But of course, it's a burden for a family. That to me is a part that I regret, but they're strong people that they have to do it. And there are so many.
0: What a victim. They're proud of him. Yeah, I'm proud of him for arranging seashells on a beach that said 8647. Proud of that. 504-556-9696. Another person, of course, who is facing charges is Cole Allen. Guy who tried to kill the president, kill his administration at the White House Correspondents' Dinner. Someone who shot at a Secret Service agent, was shot at five times, incredibly not hit. And he has now pled not guilty to the charges. Let's check out clip number six.
4: He just entered his plea in federal court. We're going to send things out to David Spunt, who is joining us live outside of that courthouse. David, what's the latest?
5: Hey, guys, a not guilty plea entered by Cole Allen during this arraignment. Not surprising. We figured he would do so based on the paperwork that was filed in court over the past couple weeks. But not guilty plea to four charges, two gun charges, one attempting to assassinate the president of the United States, the most serious charge of them all. And then finally, assault on a federal officer when he shot, according to authorities, shot that Secret Service agent in the chest. Thankfully, that Secret Service agent is okay. If convicted, Cole Allen could spend the rest of his life behind bars. Today is a preliminary hearing and an arraignment. Interestingly enough, and I'll leave you with this, I mentioned this about 20 minutes ago at the top of the show, that he wants U.S. Attorney Jeanine Pirro and Todd Blanche off the case, arguing that since they are potential victims because they were inside the dinner, it's not proper for them to be on the case. Legal experts like Jonathan Turley, who you interviewed, say that that's going to be a long shot. We'll see if that eventually comes to be.

0: And then that gave him the opening to run toward the checkpoint. Lots of questions, as always, with these things. All right, come join us. Jeff Carrere here. It's Ringside on the Airways on WGSO. Your talk line, 504-556-9696. Let's take care of some business. Quick timeouts. Get a news update. We'll be right back.
1: Louisiana Radio Network, I'm Jean Burns. If you watch TV, be aware you'll be seeing lots of dirty campaign ads in the Republican U.S. Senate race as the primary is set for Saturday. ULM political science professor Pearson Cross says Bill Cassidy, John Fleming, and Julia Letlow are pulling out all the stops to get their message out to avoid finishing last.
2: We're getting to the point where the push comes to shove and the candidates are very close. All the polls suggest that, frankly, the three candidates are within the margin of error.
1: Monroe Republican Senator Jay Morris says he's been getting voicemail threats after he was accused by the Democratic Party of using a racial slur toward a black party executive in a tense public hearing on redrawing Louisiana's congressional districts Friday.
3: Even one of those voicemails called for a mass shooting at my office.
1: We're told the Senate Governmental Affairs Committee will vote on a new congressional map after the full Senate adjourns today. Louisiana Radio Network.
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5: 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Fleming opposes it. 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Fleming, an A. Fact, Fleming opposes carbon sequestration. Letlow voted for it. 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And that's billions for some global companies and investors.
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8: Nothing lasts forever, except maybe a seat in Congress, or judgeship, or taxes, or felony convictions. And therein lies the problem. The only convictions we care about here at Ringside are yours. Your host, Jeff Carrere, has over 25 years of listening and speaking up for our side, and has the record to prove it. Prove you care right now, and call Jeff at 556-9696.
0: All right, the president has departed for his high-stakes China summit, so we'll be talking about that over the next few days. Got elections coming up. We'll certainly be talking about that. And got some legislative issues we're going to be talking about as we roll on concerning monuments. And Confederate monuments are back in the news, so we'll be delving into that as well as other issues. But let's go to the phone lines right now. Martine checking in with us from the great city of Augusta, Georgia. What's happening, Martine? Good morning. Welcome.
9: Good morning, Jeff. Hey, I don't know if you recall, about 6 months ago, I sent you, Wayne Allerud, and a few others, a kind of an idea about calling ICE nice. And last night, Trump said the very same thing. I guess someone finally listening. I don't know. And I thought, when I heard him say that, I was like, wow, okay, he finally took up. I guess he might do something right. I don't know. But anyhow, I just thought that was kind of interesting.
0: Yeah, I like it. I mean, the new acronym will be NICE. Yeah, which is great.
9: Yeah, like I said, I sent you that like 6 months ago. You know.
0: Yeah, anyhow. I remember. Okay. Yeah.
9: Now, there's also one other thing that is kind of concerning me, and I hope he's listening to this. But you know, we keep talking about how we now have such a shortage in our arsenal because of all that we expended out in Iran. And the thing is, the people who are listening to that is China, Korea, and all the other enemies. And here's what I'm thinking he should do. We have supplied a lot of the UN countries with weapons. What we need to do, since they didn't want to step up and they kept us from being in their using their territories to help us attack Iran, we should get all of our weapons back from all those countries. So we have our arsenal will be at least somewhat supplied versus being where it's at now. I mean, obviously we use way too much, but that's what we need to defend ourselves. So we need to pull back all the stuff we gave to them so that we don't have, because they're not going to step up. What are they going to do? They've got our weapons and they're not going to use them. Give them back to us. That's what my point is. And I hope Trump listens to that because it's going to save us money. And it's, not only that, we should get out of the UN and also NATO.
0: Amen. Amen. I 100% agree with you. And, you know, we don't have the money to keep propping up these organizations. These organizations aren't doing anything to benefit us, the American people. And we got our own problems. So, yeah, I would agree. All right. Any final comments you want to share, Martine?
9: No, just like I said, the biggest concern for me is that our enemies are listening to the fact that our arsenal is down. And that's not a good thing because, you know, that only opens up us to attack.
0: Yeah, we're vulnerable. No doubt about it. All right, my friend. Hey, keep calling it out. Martine with us. Appreciate you. That's from the great city of Augusta, 504-556-9696. Let's go closer to home and check in Metairie. And our friend James joining us. What's happening, James? How are you, sir? Welcome.
10: Good morning, Jeff. Yeah, Jeff.
0: Good morning.
10: I ran across this. You know, and ran across this yesterday on one of the news channels, and about the money that has to be reimbursed for the tariffs, and that figure, you know, the first thing I saw yesterday $127 billion plus interest. And so the corporations who were hurt by these. More likely these impromptu tariffs, reciprocal tariffs, and of course, evidently, it was ruled that the Trump administration did not, you know, have a solid footing legally when they went whole hog with these tariffs. So, but that figure, $127 billion plus interest. And Jeff, I'm looking at
0: a figure of up to $175 billion.
10: Good Lord.
0: Yeah. And I think we have 330,000 importers that are eligible to claim these funds. So that Supreme Court decision certainly detrimental to the Trump policies. That's for sure.
10: 330,000, you said, huh? 330,000 eligible. Okay.
0: Yes. Yes.
10: Okay.
0: Here's some examples. Walmart, $10 billion. Target, $2 billion. Nike, $1 billion. So, yeah, like American consumers, like you and me. I mean, we're not going to be receiving any direct refunds, but these major companies will be.
10: Yeah, the last time, Jeff, I heard anything about federal interest, because this is plus interest, all of these payments, and. Yeah. But federal interest, the rate, it seems like the last time long time ago, you know, heard it referred to, was it always floated between 3% and 4%. But I have no idea what it is today. Maybe somebody can pull that up. You know, that's plus interest. So, and I think about the debt, the debt that the United States is in right now. Holy mackerel, man!
0: You know where we are on that? Let me give you an update on that. We are. right now. I think, 30. I mean, just it's just incredible. $39.2 trillion. Yeah.
10: 39.2. Okay, yeah. Jeff, that's what I wanted to pass on this morning. As I say, the first time I ran across it yesterday on the news. And
0: what do you think about the decision itself by the Supreme Court? I mean, you think it was a good decision?
10: You know, I don't know. I mean, you know, you would hope that the Trump administration, when they went whole hog with those tariffs, that they were on solid footing. But I don't know.
0: Right.
10: I really don't know. Maybe I thought it was a 50-50 shot. But he just went whole hog with those.
0: I mean, and that was something that he thought was going to really pull us out of debt. He thought that was something that was going to level the playing field and make us more competitive. And, you know, the Supreme Court sort of put the kibosh on that. But he's going to try to – I think he's trying to find other vehicles to do it. So, you know.
10: I did hear that, Jeff, but it's a little late in the game for that now, you know. And, you know, with the lawsuits and all of the plaintiffs, evidently, as it stands now, have to be paid,
0: right,
10: with interest. And like I said, you're right.
0: So the reason they're doing it is a federal judge has ordered that they do it, so they have to begin, you know, repaying. And the figure I'm looking at, James, is up to $182 billion. That's big money.
10: Well, there you go. Mm-hmm. Okay, Jeff, and that's all I have this
0: friend.
10: Morning. For the country and the Trump administration, I mean, this is really something, you know, with the debt as it stands now. Thank you so much, Jeff.
0: All right, sir. Thank you, James. And just to sort of remind everybody of where we've come. So in 18 years, so from 2008 to 2026, we've gone from a national debt of $10 trillion to a national debt knocking on the door of $40 trillion. So in 18 years, we have quadrupled the national debt for the United States of America. And that should concern everyone. All right. When we come back, we'll be talking about data centers. What do you think of these data centers? That's what everyone is pushing, data centers. Here in Louisiana, that's going to be our economic salvation. Data centers. These are just great. Well, our next guest says no. Not so great. He'll be joining us next. Mike Dillon, founder of Air Water Healing. And he'll give us the other side of that question next, right here on Ringside on WGSO.
11: Where do liberal judges get all these weird ideas, like letting criminals just walk free? Let's look at Billy Burris. Billy Burris is a graduate of the Southern University Law School. Apparently, Billy didn't pay attention at Southern Law School, especially in criminal law. Judge Billy Burris's decisions have been overturned 44% of the time, almost half of his liberal decisions overturned by the Court of Appeals. In fact, the Court of Appeals has called Billy's decisions illegally lenient. So illegal and lenient, this higher court overturned Billy's decisions almost half the time. Guess what? This costs taxpayers money. Every time Billy Burris puts liberal ideology ahead of the law, taxpayers pay. Liberals like Billy Burris always cost hardworking people money. If Billy Burris knew the law, this wouldn't happen. And now, Billy Burris wants to be on the Supreme Court? If this is a joke, it's not funny.
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14: John Fleming is a total fraud.
15: I was Trump's deputy chief of staff.
14: Lie. Fleming was never Trump's deputy chief of staff. Trump never appointed Fleming deputy chief of staff. And Fleming never held the title deputy chief of staff. Fleming lied about his work with Trump. The truth? Fleming worked with Dr. Fauci and Mike Pence. Fleming, Fauci, Pence. They met three or four times a week, pushing vaccines and masks on Americans, on our children. Fleming bragged about it to his hometown newspaper. John Fleming. He lied about working with Trump. Lied and voted for carbon capture. Lied and cashed in as a lobbyist. Lied and voted against border security. Fleming lied and teamed up with Dr. Fauci and Mike Pence. John Fleming is a fraud. 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Not authorized by any candidate or candidate's committee.

0: All right, we're back. Data centers is going to be the salvation of Louisiana's economy, according to some of the advocates. Well, let's find out more about it. 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Mike Dillon is with us on the Ringside Hotline. And hey, Mike, how are you? Good morning. Welcome.
1: Good morning. How are you, brother? Love what you guys do.
0: Hey, thank you so much. Good to be with you. So, Mike, I'm sure you're seeing across the country, different states like Louisiana line up to promote these data centers as their economic salvation. And these things are huge facilities. And should we all be applauding it? Is this good for the economy? Good for our health?
1: I think the bigger concern here is, you know, your listeners need to understand that AI isn't some fancy cloud. We're not getting this information from, you know, God's green sky. You know, AI is it's millions of pounds of construction. It's millions of gallons of water, you know, some per month, some per year. And these data centers, not only are they becoming these large industrial projects, but the concern that I have for the people of Louisiana is, why are a lot of these data centers coming in with NDAs? They're not disclosing to the public what their true intentions are going to be. Why does Kevin O'Leary need to purchase 40,000 acres in Utah? And my big concern is some of these AI data centers are consuming more electricity than even small countries, Jeff. We were promised that AI was going to be cheaper. We're now sitting at the precipice that AI is going to cost more than human labor.
0: So we got a lot of things to look at here. Let's look at the issue of water, okay? You're all about water. That's part of your business. So we're talking about massive local water depletion over time with these data centers, right? And why does it need so much water?
1: So not only do they need the water for the size of the scale, like even if you go build a small school or if a church wants to add a preschool, they have to come in and do a land survey and look at the amount of water usage, you know, not just for the employees and flushing toilets, but these supercomputers have to be cooled. And they have to be cooled rapidly. So if you look at what just happened in Fayetteville, Georgia, there's houses that are 400 feet away from Meta's new data center, and they can't even take showers in their house anymore because there's not enough water pressure. And the project managers of the data centers are telling these people, well, just go dig a deeper well. I don't know how much a well costs in Louisiana, but there's parts of Florida where you can't get a well dug for less than 15 grand.
0: Mm. So these people are suffering from a water shortage. I've been reading that other people are talking about the water that they are receiving is brown. I mean, it doesn't look healthy to me. I mean, it looks like it's contaminated. And many people are saying, hey, we're having negative health ramifications of this. Our health is being compromised here because of these data centers. What's it doing to their health, Mike?
1: Well, more importantly than just the water, you have to consider the light pollution and the low-frequency ohms. And, you know, we've been studying for 15 years the cause of all of the frequencies. You know, when you go outside of your house in Fayetteville, Georgia at 1 o'clock at night, you want to go listen to the beautiful sounds of the crickets, and all you hear is a low-frequency ohm. It's like a low vibration. Any person who understands the human body knows that you need good sleep. So what happens when you don't have soundproof windows? What happens, Jeff, when you used to be able to keep your windows open at night in the cool nights in Georgia or Louisiana, when you guys can actually open up your windows for a couple months out of the year, when it's not squeltering hot?
0: Right.
1: The cicadas aren't trying to beat your drums out. That's a huge health concern. It's impacting sleep. You mentioned the water. Why is the water turning brown? Why, when we call the data centers, can we not get an honest answer of what this runoff is? And why is it getting into the city water?
0: So you've got water issues. You've got, obviously, the health issues from people not being able to sleep. Air quality is compromised as well, isn't it?
1: 100%. And the air pollution that's happening, because a lot of these companies, they're infusing glycol into the water. Some of them are using evaporating coolers. But more importantly, what happens when they start putting in massive diesel generators to be able to, God forbid, the grid goes down? And a lot of these data centers have been told that they need to become energy dependent or energy independent, so they're not relying on the grid. I don't think we're anywhere close to them being able to do that.
0: So this is going on all over the country, and people are starting to rise up, just like with these carbon capture and sequestration projects here in Louisiana. That you know, we want to stop those. People want to make Louisiana the dumping ground for carbon capture. AI data centers are now being pushed as our economic salvation. And those of us who say, hey, hold on, we're being called tools of dark money. The Interior Secretary, Doug Burgum, said that opposition to data centers are, quote, foreign dark money. And he said if you're opposed to data centers, you are, quote, surrendering to China. I mean, what do you make of that? I mean, I know that there's some left-wing politicians like Bernie Sanders who have raised questions about it. And I guess every now and then there's going to be some commonality with someone on the left. Certainly with CCS projects, there has been. But just because we oppose this doesn't mean we're tied in with Chinese dark money, Mike.
1: Well, and the other concern that we have is how much money are we putting into something that could quite possibly become outdated, or we find out that the people really don't want AI. Why do they need these massive centers? The bigger questions are, let's get beyond these NDAs. What are you guys truly doing here? Are you building something to control the water supply? Is this a push towards smart cities? Are they trying to control the electrical grid? Because these are concerns that Louisianans should have, because you guys know more than anybody, after a natural disaster, the hospitals are the first people to get their power back. So what's going to happen when the next natural disaster hits Texas, Arizona, Florida, and they go, Miss Jones, we can't get your power back on because the data center has every politician in their pocket, and we have to redirect the energy to that grid because the whole infrastructure of the United States runs on this data center. Not to mention, your people in Louisiana should be worried about their property value, because you spend your whole life trying to retire and get your home paid off and then decide maybe you want to sell it and move to Florida, but now your house is worth 25% of what it could have been because you open up your door and now you're looking at a 4,000-acre concrete building that's got diesel trucks running all hours of the night.
0: Exactly right. In our final few minutes, a few more aspects to this I want to get your thoughts on, Mike. You mentioned power. That's a concern. What are our rates going to go up because of these data centers?
1: People are already seeing their rates going up. And the reason is because they do not have the solar or the nuclear energy or the diesel generators, which then is just going to drive the price of diesel up in the area, because you're having to have all of these massive diesel generators. But, you know, the power consumption is going to be passed along to the citizens. They 100% are already seeing the kilowatt per hour rates go up on their bills. But you also have to understand that this is the true bottleneck of artificial intelligence, because this isn't coming from the cloud. This is raw energy. This is water. This is resources. And, you know, the other issue that we have is AI is a vampire for electricity, right? This isn't streaming movies. This isn't emails. When you ask Canva or ChatGPT to create a picture for you and you want to send a funny meme to your coworker or to your boss, it consumes 5 to 10 times more electricity than sending a quick meme that was on YouTube or on Instagram.
0: So, I mean, the ramifications of this, I mean, are so massive, from the energy usage to the job losses, to the threats. I mean, AI, I'm very worried about the threat to, I mean, humanity from AI. I don't think we have any real knowledge of the direction we're going here, Mike.
1: And that's the scariest part, is because we don't know the long-term impacts of what it's going to be on water, human health, which I think should come first, but more importantly, you know, your spiritual relationship. You know, how many times have you already been tricked, Jeff, where you're like, was that real or was that AI?
0: Exactly. It's impossible to know now. I mean, things are becoming so polished with the AI. I mean, people send me emails every day saying, oh, can you believe this? And then you look into it, it's AI. They don't know. They're tricked. All right. In our final minute and a half, I do want you to talk about airwaterhealing.com. Mike, tell us a little bit about your work.
1: Thank you. And real quick, the last thing I wanted to bring to your listeners is we're also seeing a surge in temperature, anywhere from 400 yards to 3 miles, depending on the size of the data center. We're seeing rises in the heat that's coming off of these sensors. That's another talking point. 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
0: Well, I'm glad you're doing the work you're doing. Thank you for sounding the alarm. 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Thank you, sir.
1: Appreciate you. Thank you, guys. God bless.
0: All right. Take care. All right, quick time out. More Ringside coming your way. We'll open up our phone lines again, 504-556-9696 to check in. Our Ringside All-Star going to be joining us, Michelle Hurstis. Open line will continue. First, a news update.
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3: Breaking news this hour from Town Hall. I'm Rich Thomason. Kuwait is accusing Iran of dispatching an armed Revolutionary Guard team to attack an island in the Mideast nation. Kuwait has come under repeated attack by Iran during the war. President Trump dismisses as garbage Iran's response to a U.S. peace proposal, raising the specter of further American military strikes on Iran. The president says America is doing a service to the entire world by denying the death to America regime nukes.
4: They're lunatics having a nuclear weapon. I deal with them. I deal with them. I say it to them. I say, you people are crazy. I deal with them. They talk differently. I say, you're crazy. You're crazy people. You're nuts. You're not having a nuclear weapon. They think they can talk me into it, and they don't do very well with it. But they know how I feel. They can't have a nuclear weapon. They would use it within an hour after getting it.
3: The president is set to leave for Beijing for talks with his Chinese counterpart, President Xi. The American Enterprise Institute's Matthew Continetti says president will be negotiating from a position of strength.
5: And I think he wants that big trade deal that he's been seeking with China throughout his two terms. And here, I think we have to be a little bit wary right now. I think America has a lot of economic leverage over China at the moment. And you consider the effect of the tariffs on China. You look at how our economy is doing. We just had a fantastic job report.
3: Continetti on the Salem Radio Network. The president will be accompanied to China by an entourage of American tech, industry, and finance leaders. Stung by the Virginia Supreme Court's rejection of their extreme gerrymandering plan, Virginia Democrats now making a long-shot appeal to the U.S. Supreme Court. The state Supreme Court ruled the 10-to-1 Democrat advantage map runs afoul of the state's constitution. On Wall Street, the Dow futures down 12 points. More on these stories, townhall.com.
6: Maybe this is you.
7: We're going to be on a roll with a nice stretch of weather. Tomorrow's beginning the first full day of dry weather and sunny conditions. Today, a few leftover clouds and that slight chance of a spritz or two here or there. Could be a bit gusty out there today with that northerly breeze. 80-ish falls tonight, low to upper 60s. Not too bad tomorrow in the middle 80s, with humidity going a little lower and the nicer feel of the air, especially in the shade. Sunshine mostly each day, Thursday, Friday. Partly cloudy coming up for the weekend, mainly in the middle 80s. Ralph Sanji, WGSO. 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

0: morning, and welcome to another edition of Ringside Politics with a Punch, and your host, Jeff Couer. 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The ones who opine every day right here on WGSO. 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
1: Go

0: All right. I want to thank Mike Dillon for joining us. Very interesting discussion. And we'll be following these data centers and what the impact is going to be. Hey, we want to invite you to join us as we kick off hour number two, 504-556-9696. Or to get into the program every day in the program. We're very pleased to have with us a Ringside All-Star. And on Tuesdays, activist, author, Republican Party leader, and member of the St. Tammany Parish School Board joins us. Michelle Hurst is checking in on our Ringside Hotline. And Michelle, good morning. Welcome.
1: Hey, good morning. Happy Tuesday. Well, happy muggy Tuesday. Oh, my gosh. The humidity is killing me.
0: Yeah. Well, one thing we can always be assured of, the weather's going to constantly change here. And yeah, here we are. Get ready for summer. But
1: I know.
0: All right. Good. Yeah. Good to have you. And, of course, as we are visiting, the legislature is going to be figuring out what to do with the congressional districts. That should be finalized, hopefully, within the next few days. Mm-hmm. That's been a very contentious debate. Lots of people upset about it. But we're probably going to wind up with a congressional map that is five Republicans and one Democrat, which will mm-hmm. return the maps to what we had prior to Jeff Landry pushing for a district for Cleo Fields. So we'll go back to what we had before. So that's where we'll end up, in my opinion. That's my prediction, Michelle.
1: Yeah, they had no problem before. You didn't see them screaming and hollering and, you know, put my mic back on and everything else, you know, before when they, you know, made that little snake just for them.
0: Right. Yeah.
1: It was funny how appropriate that the district looked like a snake.
0: Right. Exactly. Yes. And now it is no longer. So we'll be watching to see where that goes. We're 4 days away from the U.S. Senate race, and the ads are flying. The accusations are flying back and forth. And
1: oh, my gosh.
0: What do you make of it, Michelle?
1: I just heard one. Where was I going? I was in my car and I was driving, and I was going, "Oh my gosh!" I was floored. I started. I get road rage, but this was not from road rage. This was from commercial ad rage, because I was in my car and they were saying, Fleming is not a mega conservative. Fleming would never even work for President Trump. This is fake news. And I'm going, what? I was almost swerved out of my lane. I'm going, what kind of head is this? I'm like, he never did what? I couldn't believe it. How do people even get away with having an ad like that?
0: By the way, I've seen the certificate that he was given by President Trump, where it's in the certificate names him as a deputy chief of staff. It's in the certificate signed by President Trump. It's on his wall in his office.
1: How could you lie about something like that? Would be like, I don't know. That would be like me going, yeah, I was vice president of the United States for a while. It's like, how could you how could you get away with doing something like that? I mean, Dr. Fleming literally is like, yeah, I was like two doors down from the Oval Office. Like, how could you lie about that? You know what I mean? And like, get away with it for this long. You know what I mean? How could you lie about that?
0: In a campaign, I mean, it goes fast and furious until the very end. And that's what's going on here. They're claiming that he is, pro illegal immigration, that he's a lobbyist for China, that he's not the deputy chief of staff, that he's really for carbon capture and sequestration. I mean, it's just what is up is down, and what down is up. I mean, it's just amazing. So we'll see how all this is going to play out. I've invited Julia Letlow. I've invited Bill Cassidy to join me on the program. Have not received a response. Dr. Fleming will be with us on Friday. Will be with us on Friday, the day before the election. So what are your predictions?
1: Oh, I think Dr. Fleming's going to win. I can't imagine. I just can't imagine. I mean, first of all, even with Letlow, that's all she has is President Trump's endorsement. And I hate to say, I don't think that really did anything for her. Because the American people love President Trump, but they know the truth down here. I mean, they do. They know the truth. And so I don't think it's going to make a difference at all. They want Cassidy out. I can't imagine any conservative with an ounce of a brain cell would vote for Cassidy.
0: Yeah, and I've seen some polls where he's running third. I mean, he might not even make the runoff. We shall see. The Wall Street Journal has done a story on Julia Letlow in today's Wall Street Journal, and the title of it is Julia Letlow is Trump's Big Midterms Gamble. And, we'll see how it is. But, I mean, the thing about it is, okay, she says she's going to vote with President Trump. Fleming's voting record is much more conservative. We know that if, mm-hmm. quote unquote, his candidate doesn't win and Fleming does, he's going to get a candidate that's even more pro-Trump than the one he endorsed. So it's sort of, a no-lose situation for him. And the only thing that would be a problem for him, of course, if Cassidy got reelected. And then Cassidy might very well vote to convict him again.
1: Right. Well, I can tell you this. I really do hope, and I hope, well, you know, I mean, I might have to make a phone call, but, you know, and we know President Trump is listening to the show. But I really do hope this is a lesson for President Trump to really start digging in before he starts doing endorsements. I mean, truly, because, I mean, he's throwing away endorsements. He really is. Because this could have been, a slam dunkaroo if he would have just stopped and really listened and endorsed the true candidate, Dr. Fleming.
0: Right.
1: Because he threw away an endorsement.
0: Don't you think it was Jeff Landry that convinced him to endorse Julia Letlow?
1: I mean, it had to be. Because I know he's buddies with, you know, Don Jr., they go, gator hunting and doing all this other stuff because he comes down here, you know, a lot. Mm-hmm. And I know he's putting a bug in his ear. I mean, obviously, you know, with the whole Greenland thing and whatever, I mean, he's smooth talking him. He's Cajun talking him, shy, mm-hmm. you know. So
0: right.
1: It's like he's doing something.
0: Right.
1: But, it's got to be because I can't. Oh, who is Julia Letlow? Like, where does she come from? I mean, it's not like she's, you know, some big wig or whatever in the Trump administration, or she's done these grandioso things to where, you know, he's heard about her. Mm-hmm. Where did she come from? Where'd she come from?
0: Prior to this election, had you met her? Had you heard from her? I mean, have you seen her speak? I mean, have you seen her do interviews?
1: No, I'm not in this huge political realm, but I mean, I've never heard of her. Like I've heard of Blake before. I've heard of Blake before. I've heard of, you know what I'm saying? Like I've heard of some of these other people before. I've never heard of her before. Never, never.
0: Yeah.
1: Where'd you come from?
0: And she pops up
1: at the end of the race and she only pops up because she got the endorsement. Like, well, hello.
0: Yeah. All right, so that we'll keep that on. Yeah, we'll of course keep that in the on the table for discussion. One other issue I want to throw out, and then take a call or two here in this segment about data centers. We just had a guest on warning about potential environmental problems, potential rate issues, water, air. I mean, lots of health concerns about data centers. Harry writes in, we're building the brain of our new Lord and Master. There's an old movie that predicted our future, and the title is Colossus, the Forbin Project. I'll have to look into that. But data centers, what are your thoughts on that, Michelle?
1: To be honest with you, I haven't really looked that much into them. But, I mean, I know that they're trying to, you know, make sure that they come and build like their own utilities and stuff like that. I mean, what do they do? They're going to bring jobs. They're building things. What is it, like AI data centers and things like that?
0: Yeah, they're supposedly going to be
1: like their own utility centers and stuff that they're going to be coming with, or is that legislation that's making them do that?
0: Well, the concern is that rates will go up. I mean, the concern is that water usage will cause problems for nearby neighbors. So it has massive energy, massive water consumption, going to strain local grids and resources, according to critics, leading to increased utility rates for residents. So you got concerns because, you know, these massive facilities need huge amounts of water to cool all these machines.
1: Right.
0: You also have noise pollution because the these machines are like humming. There's like a humming sound. You've got air pollution from the backup diesel generators. And, you know, then there's a question of how many jobs they really do have. And then I've had guests on who say that, you know, this is really not the answer, that pretty soon these things are going to be obsolete and you'll be able to do all of this computing much smaller in like a little box. So you're not going to need massive acres of a data center. So lots of different concerns from environmental to electrical to health, et cetera. But we're all on board here in Louisiana because we've got many of these on the agenda. And it just seems like whenever people are told about it, they raise concerns. And then Doug Burgum, the Interior Secretary, said that if you're raising concerns about this, you're just being paid off by Chinese dark money. So, I mean, he's trying to dismiss all the people that are critical of these projects. So to me, and listen, I'm no expert on any of this, it's very similar to the type of arguments we're hearing about carbon capture and sequestration.
1: Yeah. Well, to me, I mean, it sounds like, okay, so first you have to do some research. Is what are the centers actually like doing to improve anything? Like what is it all about? Like why do we need them? What is the purpose of them? You know, if it's not really providing that many jobs, then what are we doing it for? If it's going to cause too much havoc, then what's the use? You know, it's the same thing. Like if you're going to take up too much land for what? Like the same thing of like these solar panels and windmills and all this other baloney, right? You know, you're taking all up this farmland, right? Because what the solar panels and everything, what they do is they're actually buying up farmland that we could use to produce food. And the farmers are like, yeah, go for it, because they make a lot more money with the solar panels. And the solar panels barely even produce enough electricity, you know, to really do much of anything.
0: Right.
1: You know?
0: All right. Hold that thought, because get our break in, and then when we come back, we'll let you finish, and then I want to bring on some calls, 504-556-9696, right here in Ringside at WGSO, 990 AM, WGSO.com. We'll be right back.
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9: From a blue-collar home, a father who died suddenly at only 43, a disabled mother with younger siblings who needed his help, John Fleming went to work early in life to help a struggling family. Working his way through college and medical school, joined the U.S. Navy, a commissioned officer, a caring family doctor and successful businessman whose businesses employ hundreds, a dedicated and loving husband, father, and grandfather. Against heavy odds, Dr. John Fleming won a stunning victory for Congress and went to Washington to fight for change, even against rhinos when needed. He helped found the strongly conservative House Freedom Caucus in Congress. John Fleming was MAGA before MAGA was cool. A voting record of 97% unapologetically conservative. After leaving Congress, he served President Trump's administration, ending with John Fleming serving as the president's deputy chief of staff. Currently, he's our tight-fisted Louisiana state treasurer. A strongly conservative record, proven and unequaled MAGA. Dr. John Fleming, United States Senate.
10: Here on Ringside Politics, we like to keep a positive attitude about all the left-wing lunacy that we hear about every day. And we're quite positive about one thing, and your host, Jeff Kruger, agrees there is something wrong up there in Washington. They say if it ain't broke, don't fix it. Well, guess what? It's broke! Call Jeff now at 556-9696.
0: All right, back with our special guest, Ringside All-Star, Michelle Hurstis. And I want to give you a chance to finish your comments before we take some calls, Michelle.
1: Yeah, so I was just so I did a little research here. So, all right, so basically they're like the railroad station, basically. So they're the... Yeah, they're the power grid for all these AI computers and everything. So if you have railroads or whatever, they would be like the railroad station where all the, railroads would go out of, I guess, so to speak. So they're the data center. So basically they're just a big computer, right? And so we're just expanding AI. And... Yeah, do we need to do that? I guess as technology grows and AI it grows, I guess we do need to do that. But do we need to do it as fast as they're saying? Probably not. And I mean, I know that AI and everybody wants AI to grow huge because so many people are using it. I just don't think that we need to try to get as big as we need to be right now. And if it's destroying, water systems, the air, and everything else, you would think that these, especially liberals, I mean, who's complaining about it? Is it the liberals or is it the conservatives?
0: It's a mix. It's conservatives and liberals. It's similar to the CCS opposition.
1: Mm-hmm. Yeah. So, if they bring their own water filtration system, if they don't destroy our own stuff, I mean, that would be great, obviously. If they do their own air filtration and stuff like that, that would be great, obviously. As far as the noise, I mean, me personally, a nice hum wouldn't be too bad to go to sleep to. I mean, that's just me, I mean, sometimes I can hear I-10, and I go to sleep to that. But, I mean, I can see definitely why people wouldn't want that, around
0: in their backyard. Right.
1: Yeah, I mean, exactly. I mean, hey, look at St. Bernard. You know what I mean? I mean, they got the power plants and everything. I mean, people build around those,

0: You got
1: Yeah.
0: residential around that too, and paper
1: Yeah.
0: plants and paper mills and everything. People live around that, but
1: Okay.
0: they knew where they
1: All
0: were
1: right.
0: living. Here, they're building it after they were already there.
1: Right.
0: So, I mean, I can see both things, but
1: Yeah.
0: I just don't know. Do we need it? No.
1: Yeah. And the thing about it is, as more and more people become dependent on AI, they're going to need more and more power hungry, requiring these GPU capacity and the
0: Right.
1: special hardware required for the training of the AI and, the growing volume of digital information. So that's expanding and they see no end to that. So let's get some more input. 504-556-9696. I want to start with a gentleman who is running for a public service commissioner. He heard our discussion previously about data centers, and he's going to chime in with his thoughts. His name is Chris Justin. And Chris, welcome to the program. Thanks for calling in. Good morning.
2: Good
0: Hey,
2: morning.
0: good
2: Thank you for
0: morning.
2: having me, Jeff. Good morning, yourself.
1: Yeah, great to have you. Congratulations on running for public service commissioner, and we welcome you to the conversation. What are your thoughts on all this?
2: Yeah, sure. Thank you. And to clarify, I'm running as a no-party candidate, so I will be on the ballot on November 3rd, which is part of the reason you're not seeing my name out there right now. But I am an expert when it comes to data centers, relatively. I have consulted for the commission. And for New Orleans City Council. So I know utility regulation inside and out. And the big thing that we need to concern ourselves with is who is paying for this. And it's all out there in black and white. The Public Service Commission in December, they passed what's known as the Lightning Initiative, where data centers are allowed to fast track their application process if they agree to pay for 50% of the cost for 15 years. These gas plants, they're typically in service for at least 30 years. So if you do the math, that means that we are on the hook for 75% of the cost of these massive new gas plants that are coming in. It's seven times the electric capacity of the city of New Orleans is being built right now in Richland Parish. And we are paying for 75% of it. And the thing that adds fuel to that fire is that as part of that fast track application, these data centers, they are, and the utility companies serving them are allowed to bypass what's known as the market-based mechanism. And whenever you hear someone say, we're going to bypass the market, that should raise your hackles, right? They are no longer required to have the market compete to provide the most affordable, reliable source of electricity. They're allowed to go out and source whatever they want to. So we're on the hook for 75% of the cost of it. And they can go out and say, hey, we want this data center as quickly as possible. So we don't care what we pay, right? There's a 5-7 year backlog for gas turbines. That doesn't matter to us. We'll pay extra to get them here as soon as we can. We're only paying for 25%, right? You and I, we're paying for
1: Wow.
2: 75%, Jeff.
1: Yeah. So that's a whole nother issue, and I'm glad you brought that up. In addition to the other issues we were talking to our previous guest about, and what Michelle and I have been talking about. So, let me ask you this: as a candidate for public service commission, are these commissioners, are these candidates getting money from any of these entities that are trying to build these data centers?
2: Absolutely. Absolutely. I mean, that's all in the campaign finance records. You can see that oftentimes utility companies are the largest donors to political candidates. I'm not accepting any money from any utility companies. I think that is a conflict of interest. I think it's wrong. But yeah, of course, that's where a lot of the campaign funds come from.
1: And has a public service commissioner commission signed off on any of these data centers? I mean, how many are we looking at here in Louisiana, Chris?
2: Well, right now, the two biggest ones are in Richland Parish, the Meta Data Center, and then there's one that Amazon has started in the Shreveport area. There are many more that are, as you talked about, they're under NDA until it gets closer. But those ones are massive, right? The Richland Parish one, as mentioned, seven times the electricity consumption of the city of New Orleans just for that
1: Wow.
2: one site alone. It is huge. And again, that's under the rules where we're paying 75% of the cost of it. Our electric bills are already up 45% since 2018, right? And this is before the data centers have come in place. What's going to happen now when we're shouldered with 75% of the cost?

0: doing that work. But I'm glad you brought up the administration, because the Secretary of Economic Development, Susan Bourgeois, when asked about what we need to do to attract these data centers, which I'm not, you know, saying one way or the other, I'm all for the free market and we should compete, you know, private industry. If you're not screwing over regular people, then I'm okay with
1: letting them come
0: and, you know, trying to figure it out. But she said, you know, when asked, okay, what is it that they're looking for here? And she said speed and predictability, regulatory certainty are the two things. And she said, it's not money. You know, we are giving them this deal for 75% off for absolutely no reason. That is a drop in the bucket to Meta and to Amazon. There's no reason whatsoever to be giving them 75% off.
1: Chris Justin, thank you so much. We'll be visiting again. Appreciate your call. And thanks for running as a candidate and for offering yourself for public service. Appreciate it. Thank you, sir.
0: Thank you, Jeff. Thank you, Michelle. Take care.
1: All right.
2: Thank you.
1: Chris Justin, candidate for public service commissioner. Your thoughts, Michelle?
2: That's very interesting. And as far as candidates taking contributions, isn't Mark Wright a candidate?
1: Yes. Yes, he's a candidate. Mark Wright,
2: yeah,
1: Stephanie Hilferty, John Young, and John Mason, former WGSO talk show host.
2: Well, let's see. John Young, Stephanie, and Mark, all three of them have taken upwards of $38,000 from utility companies in their campaign.
1: Mm-hmm. So that gentleman just said he wasn't taking any. I don't think John Mason is taking any from utility companies.
2: Those two so far, I do not see anything that they have taken, but the other three have, like from AT&T, Clinko, Magnolia Energy, and I've got all the amounts right here. I'm looking at right here. Cox Cable, Clinko.
1: Yeah
2: the other three
1: right.
2: have. And it totals up to $38,000.
1: Okay. Well, I'm going to be reaching out to all of these candidates to see if I can have them on before Election Day and ask them about it. John Young has been with us, John Mason, and hopefully we'll get the others on. All right, let's get back to the phone lines, 504-556-9696. Our good friend from Sulphur, Louisiana, checking in. Kathy joining us this morning. How are you, my dear? Good morning. Welcome.
3: Good morning. Good morning, Michelle. Good morning, Jim. Good morning, everybody. That letter, one of the emails you got about the Corbin Project losses, it triggered a memory in my head. I remember seeing them when I was a kid. I did a little quick research on it right away, and I sent you some information. It's based on a book called Colossus that came out in 1966. It's about supercomputers taking over the world. Controlling.
1: You know, I appreciate Harry for writing in the email and for you for doing the research. And I have to confess, I had never heard of the book. I had never heard of the movie. And now I want to watch it.
3: Really?
1: It was a 1970 American science fiction thriller. The film is about an advanced American defense system named Colossus, which takes full control, uses draconian logic, expands its original defense directives to assume total control of the world, end all warfare for the good of humankind, despite its creator's orders to stop. Very interesting. Mm-hmm.
3: It is. And a little spoiler alert, the computers do control the world. But the scientist, Dr. Corbin, that developed Colossus, there's two computers, supercomputers, Colossus, and at that time, the Soviet Union version of a supercomputer named Gorian.
1: Okay.
3: They joined forces together and they threatened, blackmailed the human population with shooting nuclear weapons at countries.
1: Well, I think we could be close to that kind of situation becoming real life. I'm worried that we're close to that now.
3: And also, I think we're very close to Skynet from the Terminator series. Everybody remember Skynet. Every time when I first saw that movie back in the early 80s, I think, interesting. But, you know, they were prepping us for it.
1: Right. I mean, that could be right around the corner. I mean, it's a brave new world.
3: Tell me about it. So people, I mean, we got to have AI under control. If the U.S. is going to be a number one in AI research and stuff, we need to be number one in regulations for AI. I use AI for research, gathering information and stuff, and I go back and clarify and corroborate and corroborate the information and double check things and so forth. So, to me, it's a tool. That's what it should be, a tool, viewed as a tool. But we have some technocrats that want to develop it as a god, and that's scary. And to me, that's demonic. That, to me, that's the beast.
1: Yeah.
3: It is in the Bible with the 666. Yeah. Oh, yeah. So people be aware and get involved with it. And one good source of information, Joe Allen from Human First Movement. He started an organization called Human First.
1: Yeah, and I've interviewed Joe, and you're right. He is a great resource. And Ms. Kathy, we're up against it. Thank you for all your research. Thank you for joining us. We got to roll to a break. We'll be back with Michelle Hurstis, Jeff Carrier here. It's Ringside on WGSO, 504-556-9696, our talk line. We'll be right back.
4: 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I'm John Burns. Watching television in the next few days may be a little uncomfortable. Andrew Greenstein explains why.
5: Between now and Saturday, you're going to be bombarded with negative U.S. Senate campaign ads.
6: Fleming lied about his work with Trump. The truth? Fleming worked with Dr. Fauci and Mike Pence.
7: The Accountability Project, a pro-Julia Letlow operation, refuses to disclose its donors.
5: ULM political science professor Pearson Cross says with Saturday being primary election day, Julia Letlow, John Fleming, and Bill Cassidy are pulling out all the stops.
8: The candidates know that negative campaigning works, and in this case, they're trying to peel the other candidate away from Donald Trump.
5: I'm Andrew Greenstein.
4: Pineville's China Queen restaurant has permanently closed its doors following a controversy where a deer carcass suspected to be roadkill was discovered in their freezer. The closure follows a police investigation and 31 health code violations, including roaches and unsanitary conditions. LRN.
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6: John Fleming is a total fraud.
10: I was Trump's deputy chief of staff.
6: Lie. 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And Fleming never held the title deputy chief of staff. Fleming lied about his work with Trump. The truth? Fleming worked with Dr. Fauci and Mike Pence. Fleming, Fauci, Pence. They met 3 or 4 times a week, pushing vaccines and masks on Americans, on our children. Fleming bragged about it to his hometown newspaper. John Fleming. He lied about working with Trump. Lied and voted for carbon capture. Lied and cashed in as a lobbyist. Lied and voted against border security. Fleming lied and teamed up with Dr. Fauci and Mike Pence. John Fleming is a fraud. See the facts for yourself. Visit FlemingIsAFraud.com. A
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12: Those lefties and some whining rhinos have positioned themselves on the playing field. And the American people, they're on the sideline. Make the call and do your part in bringing about the change that we all know is needed. Your host, Jeff Kuehr, handles the pitches. He does a little catching and has been known to be throwing a curve, but he is always in the game, and he ain't going to take no need. Call Jeff now at 556-9696.
1: All right, Michelle Hurst is with us. Jeff Kuehr here. And Michelle, you ready to take some more calls?
2: Oh, yeah. I was just saying, you know, I do the same thing Miss Kathy does. I mean, AI to me was, you know, made to use as just an assisting tool, you know, just to kind of like help look up stuff. You know, it helps me a little bit with my grammar, you know, you know,
1: right.
2: But that's
1: really
2: about it. I mean, I think, you know, although some people, you know, use it because they're lazy. I mean, it's not to replace anything. It's to assist, you know, with things.
1: Right.
2: And, but as Americans do, you know, like they like the easy way out on things, just like, you know, with Ozempic, people take, you know, Ozempic to just, you know, because, oh, it's easier to lose weight or it's easier for this. You know, we like that, you know, quick fix, you know, oh, you just take a pill for this or take, you know, a shot for that or, you know, things like that, you know, but little do they know there's side effects. And, you know, like we're hearing, you know, Ozempic side effects, you know, of liver failure or kidney, you know, these kind of things. Now we're finding out that AI is, you know, could really be a potential of other side effects. You know, look what it could be doing. Now we're going to have these huge data centers and, you know, things like that. So I don't know. I think, look, there's good and bad in everything. And I think we just need to watch out.
1: And then people say Ozempic leads to what is called the Ozempic face. You know, where you got sort of a sunken look and you get more wrinkles. So, all right, do you want more wrinkles, sagging, or do you want the extra weight? I mean, nothing. I mean, there's no perfect solution, is there? So,
2: no,
1: I guess
2: there really isn't.
1: Yeah. All right. Let's go to the phone calls. 504-556-9696. Our good friend Brion in Metairie is with us. What's happening, Mr. Brion? How are you? Good morning.
13: Michelle, good morning. Mr. Kuehr, good morning to you and Ms. Kuehr. God bless you both and your families. You know, I had the same problem when I was born. I was saggy. I had wrinkles. Everything hung down.
2: And then we die like that.
13: All the way,
2: you know,
13: all the way into my 70s, it found me there. I mean, every time I walk, I got to pick up my chin.
1: Mm-hmm.
13: It's terrible. It's no respect.
2: No respect.
13: You had two wonderful guests, this last gentleman that was just on and the earlier gentleman that you had on. And my biggest concern, my big concern is what's going to happen when the electricity that's being produced from our power plants is not going to be anywhere sufficient. Who's it going to be pulled from? Our homes, our hospitals,
1: right?
13: Our factories? It's got to come from somewhere. And then as this gentleman just said, we're on the hook now for 30 years for a certain amount of money. It makes no sense.
1: Right.
13: And the biggest problem I have is all these that voted for this in Louisiana, did any of them do any of their homework? And if they didn't, shame on them. If they did do their homework and knew this was coming with all the new add-ons, double shame on them. They ought to be embarrassed. They should be embarrassed to even go home and look their families in the faces because their families are going to be straddled with this monstrosity. I have two stories for you that are very important. One, they both are on the Daily Mail. It seems that the Veterans Administration is going back to the old ways. There's a story about one of our wounded warriors that can't even get care right now. He's been turned down by the VA. A bigger story, another spy was arrested in the United States.
1: Yes.
13: And she wasn't a computer wizard. She wasn't working in the White House. She was a small town mayor in California.
1: Yep.
13: that was working for the Communist Chinese Party.
1: Yeah,
13: now, why
1: amazing.
13: Would a mayor of a teeny town become a Chinese spy? That's baffling.
1: Arcadia, the city was Arcadia, California.
13: Yep.
1: And, this woman, you're right, was acting as a spy for China. Mm-hmm. How many other mayors are acting as spies for China? I mean, and we're getting ready to send President Trump over to China. And, you know, a lot of people have been calling into the show over the past few weeks saying they're concerned with his safety over there because we don't trust China. So, anyway,
13: something I don't
1: let's pray
13: trust
1: for
13: China
1: it.
13: With. Why Good is visit. Our president bringing all these computer whizzes and their corporate secrets to China with Mr. Trump, with President Trump?
1: Mm-hmm.
13: We shouldn't be sharing anything with them, not even
1: right.
13: an empty jar of peanut butter.
1: Right.
13: Right. You know, that hits close to home to me. There's nothing worse than wanting to make a peanut butter sandwich and you find you don't have a slice of bread.
2: I was just about to say, especially peanut butter. I mean, that's good stuff there.
13: I can't believe it.
1: Right.
13: But, I mean, why is he putting us at risk?
1: Well, I mean, you know, we've had summits with the Soviet Union back during the day. This is our foremost enemy today. The president's met with China before. He met with Kim Jong-un. He's met with our enemies before. He wants dialogue. So we're having dialogue. He's going over there. He just needs to be, you know, wary, obviously. I view them very suspiciously. I am very concerned about China and the threat that they pose to our country. That's for sure. All right, Mr. Bryon. Good information, sir.
13: Thank you so much. Have a wonderful day.
1: Thank you, sir.
2: You too.
1: So, Michelle, do you share concerns about his visit over there?
2: Well, as the saying goes, you keep your friends close and your enemies closer. That's how you got to look at it.
1: Mm-hmm. And I think
2: we're okay, but hopefully he picks better Secret Service people that he goes with other than, you know, Pat with the fumbling gun.
1: Yeah.
2: And, you know, I mean, that's all I know.
1: The president yesterday talking about 2028, and he was asking for input on J.D. Vance and Marco Rubio. He's been pushing a J.D. Vance, Marco Rubio ticket.
2: Rubio Vance ticket.
1: you're a Rubio. I don't know. I mean, he keeps pushing Marco Rubio as being the VP, and a lot of people are saying, hey, we got Marco Menem going on. We want Marco. So,
2: yeah, tiny hands.
1: Yeah. Right. So we'll see. According to the Real Clear Politics average of polls, Vance is in the lead with 45%. Rubio's got 16.3%, and the others are way down. DeSantis is at 8%. Trump Jr. is at 11%. RFK Jr. is at 3%. And Tucker Carlson is at 2.3%. So those are the leaders in the Real Clear 2028 average. We're very early. We're so early. We're super early.
2: Yeah.
1: All right. Let's go to our good friend from the Keystone State, the great state of Pennsylvania, Paul, joining us this morning. Hey, Paul, what's happening? Good morning, sir.
14: Good morning.
2: Hey, good
14: America.
2: Morning.
14: Howdy, sir. Merry Christmas to you.
1: Merry Christmas.
2: There you go. Happy New Year.
14: I'm giving them the world. I quit drinking or I'd have a shot towards that. But, Jeff, I've got a big question. What is so important about these darn maps? If I want to vote for someone, I don't care where the map is drawn.
15: Simplify,
14: Jeff. I mean, I'm going to vote for him. Yeah, I'm getting tired of hearing about these darn redistricting maps. It's crazy.
1: Well, the reason it's important is because they had been gerrymandered in a way to harm the Republicans. So we're trying to get it straight. Mm-hmm.
14: I know they've been gerrymandered. I don't even think they should be.
1: Yeah.
14: Simplify.
1: But
14: I don't know if you can't tell, I'm at the VA, the veterans here.
1: Oh,
14: that's the
1: okay.
14: Drugs.
1: Okay, but, good for you. Hope you get some good service there.
14: They know me, so I get decent service. A lot of them just come, oh, no, not you again. But I just can't figure out why they want to have that stupid map deal.
1: Well, you know, it's all about party power. I mean, the maps are going to determine who's going to be in power in Congress. And if we don't challenge these maps, the Democrats are going to be in power, and then they're going to impeach President Trump. So it's all about trying to prevent that from happening.
14: I agree with that point. The point I can't figure out is why even have the damn darn things. I mean,
2: but if we don't have a map to get our district straight, then we don't have the proper seating. So I'm not understanding why you don't need a map. So do you just want, what, to go by the population and then separate the population how?
14: No, I mean, for the whole state, you have a certain amount of people. Okay.
2: Right, so you just want to go by numbers then and then divide it by numbers to calculate?
14: More or less, because it's so much bullpucky.
1: Okay.
14: I mean, I'm
2: I don't know. Then, how do you want to fix it then? If you don't want to go by a map,
14: I want to have it to where the people make the choice for who they want in their area. Which
1: well,
14: is
1: that's the thing, and that's the thing.
2: You need to go by a map.
14: Election is for, but yet two, they want to make it to where, hey, well, you don't want, if you want a Republican, I'm sorry, you're in my Democratic district. No, I'm in the district where the people in this district, our area, feel.
2: If you go by an area, then you're going by a map.
1: Yeah. And it's all about how the map is.
14: I'm the destination. I don't want to find some government telling me who or what to vote for.
1: Yeah. The problem is the legislators have to draw the maps. And they have to be drawn in a way that's not racially gerrymandered. The Supreme Court just ruled. So these maps have to be contiguous. So we need districts, Paul, that are compact, where people have like interests, that are not drawn to bring in populations of African Americans from cities across the state like we had in Louisiana. So that was thrown out. So they've got to redraw them. And that's what we're doing down here. So it's an important issue because it is really going to determine who is going to control Congress. And
14: I guess another thing I was wondering, all these darn ragheads that are in this country right now, how'd they get here and why are they still here? And why are we supporting them? I am so sick and tired that, like down in Texas, they're trying to make this big old city, epic city or whatever it's going to be.
1: Right. Right.
14: Wherein is they have their own law and everything. Just shut up and get out. Get out of my country.
1: Here's the problem. We've had 12 out of the last 16 years with Democrats have opened up the floodgates and allowed millions of people to come in here. Getting them removed is not easy, as we've seen. They're fighting tooth and nail to make sure we don't deport anybody. So we've got to fight.
14: They brought them in here, and yet they're not legal citizens, and yet we're still supporting them.
1: Well,
14: I'm sorry. Now, there, you said the biggest word that I could understand. Democrats did it.
1: Anything
14: to keep their little old power.
1: Well, it's all about power for them. The census, the maps, it's all about power. Thank you, my friend. We got to roll to a break. Thank you. It's all about power. That's
14: to be accepted in the census.
1: I hear you, but they are. We're counting people that are here illegally, Paul. We got to go. Thank you, Michelle. Final comment is yours. Go ahead.
2: That was an interesting phone call. But I guess this would be the last week. Make sure that you get out and vote on May 16th and make sure that you do your research. That's all I have to say, I guess.
1: Yes. Do your research. Go vote. And we'll be talking next week about the results. Michelle Hurstis, thank you, my dear. Appreciate it. And Miss Patty, thank you. We'll see y'all tonight at 5 for the MAGA Hour and then 6 for Ringside Evening Edition. Keep it right here. Moon Griffon is next. Have a great day, everyone.
16: 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Judge Billy Burris's decisions have been overturned 44% of the time, almost half of his liberal decisions overturned by the Court of Appeals. 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And now, Billy Burris wants to be on the Supreme Court? If this is a joke, it's not funny.
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21: Breaking news this hour from Town Hall. I'm Rich Thomason. Inflation, as measured by the Consumer Price Index, shot higher last month, hitting a three-year high as consumer prices rose 3.8% year over year. Big contributor to the price spike, cost of energy. Accompanied by a bevy of American tech, industry, and financial leaders, President Trump is about to take off for Beijing and talks with his Chinese counterpart. Correspondent Eduardo Castillo says this will be Mr. Trump's second visit to China as president.
22: President Donald Trump travels to Beijing this week, marking the first visit to China by a U.S. president in nearly a decade, the last one by Trump. As Trump and Chinese President Xi Jinping get ready to meet, both countries have said that the relationship has been relatively stable, and they want to keep it that way. But there are still some issues unresolved. For example, trade tensions persist, and although it's possible there's going to be an extended truce, some experts think that the broader conflict is far from over. Technology is another sticking point, with the U.S. limiting exports of advanced chips to China.
21: President Trump says his main objective in the standoff with Tehran remains the same, no nuclear weapon for Iran.
23: If the Obama deal wasn't terminated by me, they would have had it 6 years ago, and they would have used it immediately on Israel and also the rest of the Middle East. You saw that when they started shooting rockets. Nobody thought Saudi Arabia and Qatar and UAE were going to get hit, or Kuwait, Bahrain. I think it was a tremendous strategic mistake, and they wasted those missiles. We have the Patriots that knocked them down every time.
21: The U.S. Supreme Court has set the stage for Alabama to get rid of one of two largely black congressional districts before this year's midterm elections. On Wall Street, Dow futures are down 2 points. More on these stories, townhall.com.
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21: There's a new Trump nominee to lead the beleaguered TSA.
3: President Donald Trump has nominated David Cummins to head the Transportation Security Administration. If confirmed, Cummins, who worked as a senior vice president at government contractor Serco, would take over a TSA bruised by the longest partial government shutdown in history, during which employees went without paychecks, thousands of TSA employees did not show up to work, hundreds quit entirely, leaving travelers frustrated and politicians pointing fingers over who was to blame for shutting down the Department of Homeland Security. I'm Lisa Dwyer.
21: UK Prime Minister Keir Starmer tells his cabinet he will not resign, despite growing calls from within his Labour Party. Starmer is trying to rally support after big losses in last week's local elections. Earlier today, a junior minister became the first to resign, urging Starmer to follow suit. News and analysis, townhall.com. The MD-11 cargo planes involved in last fall's deadly UPS crash in Louisville will be returning to the air.
3: The plane crashed shortly after takeoff after the left engine flew off the wing. Three pilots were killed, along with 12 more people on the ground. The Federal Aviation Administration says it approved Boeing's proposed fix for the workhorse MD-11s after extensive review. Lawyers representing some of the families that lost loved ones say they hope the FAA was thorough enough to ensure the planes are safe. I'm Lisa Dwyer.
21: The global maritime industry is facing a looming shortage of the fuel that powers ships as the Iran war chokes off a key shipping lane in the Strait of Hormuz. About 80% of globally traded goods are transported by sea. Experts say consumers and businesses should brace for price spikes to shipping costs and impacts to their bottom lines. More on these stories, townhall.com.
7: We're starting Tuesday much better. We see any leftover sprinkles off to our east now, and that's it. The rain is gone as dry air is filtering in. Partly cloudy skies with the afternoon today, about 80 degrees. Could be a bit gusty out there today with that northerly breeze coming down. Humidity is going to be a little lower beginning tomorrow. Sunny skies should dominate the middle 80s. That's after morning lows tomorrow in the upper 60s to low 60s. Weekend looking dry now with highs under partly cloudy skies in the middle to upper 80s. 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
6: Hi, hello, welcome back. Matthew James, Tax Pro Hotline, 844-766-6607 is the number if you'd like to be part of the program. All right, let's jump gears. Dean Coates joins us with Save My Louisiana. Dean, what's going on?
13: How you doing, Moon? I appreciate you having me on the show this morning.
6: Yeah, you got an event coming up, and so let's talk about the event. What's the event about?
13: Yes, sir. So we're having a CCS discussion, a community meeting at French Settlement High School this evening at 6 p.m. The address for that is going to be 13445 Highway 16, French Settlement, Louisiana, 70733. What we're intending to do, Moon, is educate the public on different concepts of carbon capture and sequestration. Of course, that's a very hot topic out in my district, in District 8, and in our entire parish in Livingston. So what we want to do is educate the public on some of the concerns that the public has raised to us regarding the processes. And we invite everyone to come out, whether you're for or against, whether you don't know anything about carbon capture. We invite you to come out so that you can receive this information and make your own decisions. We will have Southern Boys Outdoors. We'll be there since it's at 6 o'clock. And some people may be coming straight from work. We'll have jambalaya provided. So come on out. It's going to be a great event. We're not going to keep you too long. We're going to get our information out there so that everybody can go home. We know it's a work night. So we don't want to keep you out too long, but we just want to extend the invitation to everyone to come out and join us in this event.
6: Is this just they've had a lot of events all over the state. Is this just an event to inform people and answer questions? Is that pretty much it? This is not both sides of the deal. Yes, this is one side saying, hey, here's the facts we want you to know.
13: That's correct. That's what we intend to do here. The other side has had ample opportunities to give their side at different locations. We have not, so we want to make sure that the public's getting both sides of the debate.
6: Yeah, okay. So, but I want people to know what it is. This is not to go back and forth. This is information that y'all got that y'all think is fair for people to see. No, I think that's a good thing. I think it's good to inform people, and then people can make up their own decisions, you know.
13: Yes, sir. And that's the intent of what we're trying to do. So if you have concerns, like I said, come on out. We will be answering questions. We'll have a panel. Someone on the panel should be able to answer your question.

0: And like I say, we want everybody to come and, you know, be respectful to the presenters and things of that nature. But I don't think we'll have any problems. I think everybody's pretty much in the same mindset in this situation. So just yes, come on out and enjoy a dinner on us and a little bit of information.
1: Quick question. Do you think this is a big issue in a Senate race?
0: Yes, sir, I do.
1: No, it's good. I think it's an issue, too, but then some people think it's not an issue. And I tell you, well, it depends on where you live at, probably.
0: Well, I would wholeheartedly agree with that statement. But I know that in Livingston Parish is a very big issue. It's still a big issue to get people educated on what is going on in this scenario.
1: Yeah.
0: A lot of people think that this is no more than petroleum traveling through pipelines, and that's not what it is. It's entirely different, and then they sell it off as enhanced oil recovery, which that's not what it is either. You know, this is sequestration, which is a whole different process. So, like I said, we just we invite everyone to come out so that we can show you all the different aspects of what might be going on.
1: All right, so last time, Dean, how can people find out more about the information? Is it, you have it posted, or are you just telling them now?
0: Yes, sir. You can go to Facebook, you can go to Save My Louisiana, and there are posts on there. Or you can go to Dean Coates for Parish Council District 8 on Facebook, and we have plenty of information posted on that as well.
1: All right, man. I appreciate it.
0: Yes, sir. Thank you. And hope to see everyone there this evening.
1: All right. Thank you very much. All right. 844-766-6607. When we get back, we do have State Senate candidate John Fleming will join us. By the way, all the candidates, Ms. Letlow and Cassidy, can come on this program as many times as they want to come on between now and then. I've been saying that for a long time because they can. They know it's open. They're always welcome. But John Fleming said, I'll come, and so John's coming, and we look forward to talking to him. By the way, if anybody that's pro-CCS, they're more than welcome to come on my program. I just don't get many people that take that offer. You know, sometimes people will not come on this program, and they ought to come on the program. So if they want to come and you know somebody wants to come, bring them on. I'd love to talk to them. All right, we'll take a break. We'll be right back.
2: Take a minute and take this quiz. Which candidate for Senate voted to waste $50 billion on giveaway foreign aid programs that funded abortions and sex reassignment surgery on children overseas? Answer, Julia Letlow. Liberal Letlow joined Biden and Pelosi to fund abortions and sex reassignment surgery on children overseas, the U.S. aid scandal. Which candidate is using a dark money political action committee to falsely attack John Fleming? Answer, Julia Letlow. A PAC keeping big money donors secret. Millions spent to falsely attack John Fleming to benefit liberal Letlow. Which candidate joined Biden and Pelosi to fund liberal DEI programs, even recently voting for DEI quotas and preferences? Answer, Julia Letlow. Julia Letlow fails this test. She's not a MAGA conservative Republican. Liberal
3: Louisiana Radio Network, I'm John Burns. LSU baseball has tied a program high for the most SEC losses in a single season. Here's Jeff Palermo.
4: One more SEC series to go, and LSU is 9-18 in the league. They have not lost that many games in conference play since 1978. Tiger Rag editor Glenn Gilbo says a lot has gone wrong, but the lack of development from returning pitchers like Kaysen Evans, William Schmidt, Gavin Gidry, and Maverick Rizzi has been a major issue.
5: Those are veteran guys returning who they were really counting on, who have not been good.
4: And Gilbo says it is surprising to see a Coach Jay Johnson team not improve.
5: It's really strange how this team has just gotten worse and worse.
4: I'm Jeff Palermo.
3: It looks like the Senate Governmental Affairs Committee will vote earlier than expected on that new congressional map for Louisiana. Originally set for tomorrow, that meeting's been moved up to after the full Senate adjourns today. Options on the table include one majority black district or none, even as Democrats continue to push for two. LRN.
6: John Fleming is a total fraud.
7: I was Trump's deputy chief of staff.
6: Lie. Fleming was never Trump's deputy chief of staff. Trump never appointed Fleming deputy chief of staff. And Fleming never held the title deputy chief of staff. Fleming lied about his work with Trump. The truth? Fleming worked with Dr. Fauci and Mike Pence. Fleming, Fauci, Pence. They met three or four times a week, pushing vaccines and masks on Americans.

0: it mean to be unscripted? Hey guys, my name is Lisa Leonardi, and I am the new talk show host of Live with Lisa Unscripted. My show is about living our unique NOLA life with a touch of inappropriateness and a ton of side-splitting laughs to get you home every Monday at 4 p.m. here on WGSO 990 AM.
1: Pop quiz, New Orleans. 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
1: Breaking news this hour from Town Hall. I'm Rich Thomason. President Trump describes as garbage Iran's response to a U.S. peace proposal.
2: It was just unacceptable.
1: So where do we go from here?
2: You know, a lot of people said, well, does he have a plan? Yeah, of course they do. I have the best plan ever. I mean, Iran has been defeated militarily, totally. They have a little left. They probably built up during this period of time. We'll knock that out in about a day.
1: Many questions remain about Iran's demands. Outwardly, Tehran remains defiant.
3: The exact details of the proposal have not been made public, but Iranian state media had earlier reported that they included the U.S. paying war reparations to Iran and recognizing its sovereignty over the Strait of Hormuz. Posting in English on social media, Iran's parliamentary speaker, Mohammed Baghir Ghalibaf, said that the U.S. had no alternative but to accept the 14-point proposal. He said the longer the U.S. dragged its feet, the more American taxpayers would pay for it. Both sides are digging in.
1: The BBC's Caroline Davis. Inflation heated up last month, hitting a three-year high as consumer prices rose 3.8% compared to a year ago. That, according to the Consumer Price Index, cost of energy, major contributor to the price spike. President Trump wants to suspend the federal gasoline tax of 18.4 cents per gallon. The move would require congressional approval. Today's national average for a gallon of regular, 4.50. It's down 2 cents from yesterday, according to AAA. Two drivers hospitalized in critical condition. They were shot by a gunman who opened fire yesterday on a busy highway in Cambridge, Massachusetts. It ended when a state trooper and a civilian fired on the gunman. He's hospitalized in critical condition. On Wall Street this morning, stocks are in the red. The Dow down 337 points. More on these stories at townhall.com.
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1: The SPLC is under increasing scrutiny.
5: The Alabama Attorney General announcing a civil investigation into the Southern Poverty Law Center's fundraising practices. This follows the recent federal indictment of the organization. The AG said he sent a subpoena seeking information about its donations and payments to informants and that he's seeking to determine if the organization violated state laws related to charitable organizations or deceptive trade practices. President Trump's DOJ already announced a criminal indictment against the SPLC, accusing it of fraud. The center's officials have vehemently denied the accusation. I'm Julie Walker.
1: Miners in Myanmar have discovered a massive ruby, considered to be the second largest by weight ever found in the country. The ruby weighs 11,000 carats, was unearthed in mid-April. Although it weighs less than a stone that was found in 1996, it is considered more valuable. News and analysis, townhall.com. The Beatles are returning to one of their iconic sites, the new fan experience in London.
6: Apple Corps, the company founded by the Beatles, will open a seven-floor attraction at their early headquarters in 2027. The building is where the album Let It Be was recorded, and the rooftop, the site of the Beatles' last public performance. Fans will have access to the venue. In the meantime, both Paul McCartney and Ringo Starr have expressed excitement about the project. Jason Walker reporting.
1: The Treasury Department is pushing American banks to monitor suspected Iranian money laundering networks. The networks use funds to smuggle sanctioned oil through shell companies and crypto networks. This move aims to disrupt Iran's sanctions evasion infrastructure under operation worldwide. More on these stories at townhall.com.
7: We're starting Tuesday much better. We see any leftover sprinkles off to our east now, and that's it. The rain is gone. It's dry air is filtering in. Partly cloudy skies with the afternoon today, about 80 degrees. Could be a bit gusty out there today with that northerly breeze coming down. Humidity is going to be a little lower beginning tomorrow. Sunny skies should dominate the middle 80s. That's after morning lows tomorrow in the upper 60s to low 60s. Weekend looking dry now with highs under partly cloudy skies in the middle to upper 80s. 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
11: 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You can always email me, moon at moongriffon.com. For all your comments, John Fleming making some tough accusations right there about the governor and shakedowns and money and PACs. Woo! Man, made my ears start popping out. Let's jump gears. This is Mental Health Awareness Month, as a lot of people know, and that's been a big, big problem. We're joined by Ms. Lucy Quartz, is a licensed clinical social worker, senior director of Behavioral Health Crescent Care, a community health center in New Orleans. First of all, Ms. Lucy, did I get your last name right, or did I miss it bad?
12: You nailed it. It was perfect. Thank you.
11: I mean, golly, that's pretty good. Sometimes I mess up Bill and Mike. So
12: You're a guy in communication, and you clearly got that down. So nice work.
11: I was talking to my producer, who's also my son. He said, what did you say it was? And he said, that's it. So I said, okay, we're going with it. The worst thing can happen is Lucy get mad at me. But Lucy, I would just tell you to get in line. But anyway, thanks for being part of the program.
12: So, you'll have to try much harder than that. I'm pretty easy going.
11: I know.
12: Thank you very much.
11: I figured you were because I know who booked the interview with us. So May is Mental Health Month. How did this get started? What does it mean for people in Louisiana?
12: Yeah. Back just prior to 1950, Mental Health America, you know, it was an organization under a different name then. But started Mental Health Awareness Month, you know, so as to raise awareness and really try to address some misconceptions and stigma tied to mental health, and it's continued ever since then.
11: Yeah, you know, we used to not hear much about this 50, 75 years ago like we do now.
12: Mm-hmm.
11: So is there better progress because we know more about it now than we did?
12: Yeah, I would say that in a lot of cases there are. There's been a big shift from sort of trying to hide folks and institutionalize them who are living with mental health challenges now to really trying to make sure that folks who are living with mental health challenges can participate, you know, and be a part of our society and have jobs and go to school. That's not to say that we don't still have mental health stigma, but I think it's all relative to how society looks, right? So we're still trying to address the stigmas that exist so that folks can participate in society like the rest of us.
11: Yeah, I know it's more. So let me ask you a question, but let's concentrate on Louisiana. Can you estimate on how many people live with the condition or addictions, or can you even, do you even have a number that you can even talk about?
12: Yeah, we have pretty good estimates that come from a number of different sources. Nationally, we know that about 20% of folks, or one in five, you know, in any given year, have challenges that rise to the level of a mental health diagnosis. And we see the same in Louisiana. You know, with a population of about 4.5 million, we've got just shy of about 1 million living with mental health challenges of all different types. You know, those could be mild severity to a higher severity. So yeah, about one in five holds true for Louisiana as well.
11: So you're saying one in five people?
12: That's right.
11: Well, that's 20% of the population. That's
12: 20% of the population. And again, we see a continuum, you know, mild, moderate, and severe kind of presentations of these mental health challenges. But yep, one in five in any given year. Now, these challenges don't last for a lifetime. A lot of times they're episodic. You know, somebody might kind of have more serious challenges for a couple months at a stretch. They might get some help, get some treatment, and that resolves. So it doesn't necessarily have to be a lifetime problem, but one in five over the course of the year.
11: Well, let me ask you a question. This will be a little tough question, but I don't want to be heartless here. So I want you to slap me if you need to, okay? Because there's a lot of people. Okay. And this is why. And when I ask you the question, you'll be able to answer. I'm not worried about that. But I think people think sometimes the mental illness, like somebody gets in trouble, the first thing they run to is mental illness. It becomes a crutch for some people. Now, when I say that, that's, I know for a fact, and you do too, that this is a real, real problem, and it is. But do you have a lot of people that will run to that real quick and really don't have that? They just done something wrong. Is that okay to ask the question? How about that?
12: I think I'm glad you asked the question, and in fact, I think the more questions we can ask about questions we have about mental health, the better. You know, part of reducing stigma and part of this month, a real campaign, is to increase awareness and to increase education. And so that's a fair question. You know, what's the difference between someone's behavior that's purely kind of criminal versus someone whose behavior is impacted negatively because of a mental health challenge? And that's a fantastic question. And that's why kind of early intervention and early detection is super important, to get somebody whose behaviors are looking sort of out of line with what the norms are, get them in front of someone to get evaluated in front of a mental health professional, so that if it is associated with a mental health challenge, that professional is going to know how to assess that. Sure. They're going to know how to look, okay, was this behavior related to their depression, their anxiety, their PTSD? And if so, let's get them treatment. Our treatments are super effective, and the sole reason why these treatments exist is to cut down on those problems that we see play out in a behavioral way, or play out in an emotional way, or play out in a thought or a cognitive sort of way. Does that make sense?
11: Yes, ma'am. Okay. And you're right about that, because if somebody just says this is the problem, you think a professional would be able to spot a fraud, I guess is what I'm trying to say, or basically versus somebody that's really, really got some issues.
12: Yeah, 100% absolutely. We know the signs and symptoms of mental health challenges as opposed to normative functioning. So that's just where that kind of getting someone in front of a mental health professional. If we see anything, any kind of changes in thoughts, behaviors, anything that kind of stands out as unusual, that can be really helpful. And the earlier the better in terms of detection of that.
11: Yeah, no doubt about it. Her name is Lucy Quartz. She's a licensed clinical social worker, senior director of behavioral health of Crescent Care Community Health Center in New Orleans. So what's the major challenges, obstacles for helping people get better? What do you see as the major obstacles?
12: Yeah. I think we kind of come back to stigma and the reason why mental health awareness exists this month. We can see obstacles be anything from internalized stigma. So folks who are feeling shame, blaming themselves, thinking that they're flawed in some way and not seeking treatment, to stigma from the public, you know, the view that, that folks might be unstable or kind of bringing this problem to themselves, you know, that might get in the way of people reaching out and trying to be helpful. So I think if we can work on those kind of angles of kind of that internalized kind of blame versus and as well, kind of how we might judge someone we see kind of acting differently or behaving differently, I think that can really kind of help us to address some of these challenges and really just get folks the help that they need as opposed to wasting time on all those other things that I know we're all kind of guilty, I think, at some point in time, right, of being a part of keeping some of these problems in place. But that's what the education and awareness campaign is about being part of the solution.
11: Yeah, mental health support. I think of veterans, first responders, law enforcement, important issues for these people. I mean, veterans, you see it, you hear about it all the time. It just breaks your heart. People come back and something does about war and some of the stuff they go through. But first responders and law enforcement see a lot of stuff like a veteran. So what do they do? Are there programs or something out there for them?
12: Oh, yeah, absolutely. I'm glad you brought that up. You know, these are folks who give their lives, you know, to serving us in a lot of ways in very dangerous, high-stress environments. And so whether it's someone in the military or whether it's a first responder, EMS, police, fire, these folks are exposed to really kind of like chronic high-stakes trauma, you know, that can really pose some pretty significant risks to their well-being. And they bring this stuff home, too. You know, their families then also experience the stress. Sort of through their loved one who is the first responder. So again, you know, these folks really need our support, and community health centers and, you know, the Veterans Health Administration, they're all great places for first responders to go to seek support. So I think kind of raising awareness about this and knowing that this is essentially just a hazard of the job and it's normal. These are normal human beings in very high stress situations. It's normal that they would have the reactions that they do to these traumas. And so, again, to really kind of get folks the support and the treatment that they need.
11: Couple more quick questions. I'll let you get out of here. And I do appreciate you taking the time. Tell me about your organization, what kind of services you provide, and not only your organization, are there other organizations in Louisiana that can help people that truly have mental health issues?
12: Yeah, absolutely. So I work for Crescent Care, which is a physical health center and a mental health in Louisiana. We provide kind of zero to no age limit in terms of physical health care, mental health care. So if folks kind of want a one-stop shop sort of model, that's us. That's us as a community health center. There are others like us around the state, specifically on the mental health side of things, since that's the topic of today. There are a number of other organizations like us across Louisiana. So in the Baton Rouge area, there's also the Acadiana area, Human Services District. There's Florida parishes. So there are a couple of us around the state known as what we call Certified Community Behavioral Health Centers, or CCBHC for short, if you like an acronym.
11: So what advice would you give somebody that either needs help or knows someone that needs help? What would be the advice you would give?
12: Yeah, you know, the governor actually made a really important proclamation this month declaring May as Mental Health Awareness Month in Louisiana, which was pretty cool to see. And they really highlighted the work of an organization called NAMI in that proclamation, or the National Alliance on Mental Illness. That is a great resource. NAMI is a national organization. We have Louisiana chapters. Mm-hmm. NAMI's got a very functional website. You can give them a call. They're great support for either people who need help accessing mental health treatment or for families or loved ones who may not quite know what to do but want to help support that individual. So NAMI's got support groups, resources, all kinds of stuff that's available free to the public, or just a good old-fashioned call 211. You know, our state D-Link sort of resource for, hey, I need to know what the mental health service providers in my area are, and I'm not sure who to call. All those are great resources right on down to 988, which is the crisis line. So 24/7 crisis support via chat, talk, or text, also a great option.
11: Well, Lucy, we appreciate it. Appreciate your time. People have been aware. I've been seeing the advertisement stuff and the public service announcements on TV, and we do appreciate your time.
12: Thank you so much, Moon. Appreciate you.
11: All right, Lucy. Lucy Quartz, licensed clinical social worker, senior director, behavioral health of the Crescent Care. All right, we're going to take a break. Do another segment. Woody Jenkins joins us. Second Amendment, Amendment number two, should I say. Not the Second Amendment, Amendment number two. St. George and that and more coming up. Don't go anywhere.

0: Louisiana Radio Network, I'm Jeff Palermo. West Monroe Senator Jay Morris says he and his staff received multiple death threats for something he never said. The executive director of the Louisiana Democratic Party, Darius Lanis, says Morris used a racial slur during last Friday's heated debate over a new congressional map. Morris says the untrue allegation led to 150 nasty voicemails for his legislative assistant to hear.
1: She could only listen to 10. They were so vile and outrageous and saying all these nasty things, all because of the social media that is drummed up and the statement put out by the Louisiana Democratic Party.
0: Morris says news outlets support the story that he did not call Lanis a boy when he told him to shut up. Saturday is the May 16th primary, and Bill Cassidy, John Fleming, and Julia Letlow are doing what they can to get votes from registered Republican and no-party voters. Letlow has President Trump's endorsement, and ULM political science professor Pearson Cross says that's significant.
2: An Obama endorsement, would that really carry anything like this kind of weight? I don't think so.
0: LRN.
3: Take a minute and take this quiz. Which candidate for Senate voted to waste $50 billion on giveaway foreign aid programs that funded abortions and sex reassignment surgery on children overseas? Answer, Julia Letlow. Liberal Letlow joined Biden and Pelosi to fund abortions and sex reassignment surgery on children overseas, the U.S. aid scandal. Which candidate is using a dark money political action committee to falsely attack John Fleming? Answer, Julia Letlow. A PAC keeping big money donors secret. Millions spent to falsely attack John Fleming to benefit Liberal Letlow. Which candidate joined Biden and Pelosi to fund liberal DEI programs, even recently voting for DEI quotas and preferences? Answer, Julia Letlow. Julia Letlow fails this test. She's not a MAGA conservative Republican. Liberal Letlow's a sellout, using secret big money while selling out our conservative values to the Biden-Pelosi crowd. Now, will she sell out President Trump like Bill Cassidy did? What's your answer?
4: I'm John Fleming, and I authorize and paid for this ad.
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1: I'm thrilled to give my complete and total endorsement to your next United States Senator from Louisiana, Julia Letlow. Julia is really a champion for the people of Louisiana and Congress, helping us stop the invasion of our southern border. 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And remember that she's also responsible for no tax on tips, no tax on Social Security, no tax on overtime. In the Senate, Julia will continue fighting to cut taxes and protect your Second Amendment like nobody else. So everybody go out and vote and send Julia Letlow to the United States Senate. She's incredible. She's a true American first patriot.
2: I'm Julia Letlow, and I approve this message.
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3: 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Woody Jenkins, my special guest, elections. Woody, it's a shame how one group, and I don't care if you're black or white, Republican or Democrat, or you're no party, can grab an issue. And you have leaders that say, you know what, the only thing we can do is go destroy this. And I've always been worried about anybody that does this. And it's normally some kind of leaders that can move people. And this is a shame because the St. George people put the time and the money. They've had to wait. So if this gets beat, Woody, it's like another year before they can bring it back up. How does that work?
11: Yeah, they'll have to come back probably in the next regular session and, you know, pass it through. It was so close in the House and Senate because you've got a two-thirds vote required, yeah. And you've got some people that are just adamantly opposed to it, and the Black Caucus mainly. Mm-hmm. And so we have to get, you know, 70 votes in the House and 23 in the Senate. So it's not easy, but they'd have to come back and do it again next year. Hopefully that won't be necessary.
3: So what is your level?
11: Go ahead. I'm sorry.
3: No, I just said, what's your level of concern of voting no? You're asking people to go vote. We're going to have a turnout. We just don't know if it's going to be 25% or 30%. That's the problem with
11: voting. Right now, I would predict St. George is going to go down as of now. If you just look at the voter turnout, unless Republicans turn out and vote, I promise you it will go down. The numbers are just, you have more Democrats than Republicans vote. And they have nothing to vote on but the amendments. They're going to vote against the amendments. That's why they're showing up. One of the things that aggravates me, I hear some conservatives and Republicans say, I'm just going to vote no on everything. I'm going to vote no on everything. Well, that's the stupidest thing I've ever heard. Yeah. You need to read and see what you're voting on. You've got good things and bad things. If you think the conservative vote is no on the amendments, you're mistaken. You have to read them. Some are good and some are bad.
3: Oh, that's what I say.
11: Please, don't be one of those vote no on everything. That doesn't make any sense.
3: I'm same person that I'm just like you. I don't think you always vote yes on all of them either. You don't vote no on them. You got to read them and figure out what that. There's two or three good amendments here.
11: That's right.
3: At least that's two or three good amendments. You know, and
11: that's right.
3: A couple other questions. The Senate race. It looks like. I don't know if Cassidy makes it. I always felt like Cassidy would be in a runoff because of the money. And I'm starting not to believe that now. I'm starting to not see that. But I don't think anybody knows this Senate race. Once again, going back to who's going to vote, Woody, I think it matters in the Senate race. And I'm talking about on the Republican side. We don't know who's going to vote. So I tell people, quit looking at polls. Some of the advertisements, some of these PACs are so nasty and so untruthful. But yet, Woody, people will watch a poll or watch an advertisement and go, I didn't know that about him. And they won't even look at the source of the advertisement and how it's made up. And I just wanted to get your thoughts on that in general.
11: Yes. Well, let me tell you what I think the dynamics of the race are. First, what we're talking about with the big Democratic turnout, just ignore that when it comes to the Senate race, because they won't vote in the Senate race.
3: Correct.
11: On the Republican side.
3: Correct.
11: So then, if you look at the voters who are registered as Republicans in Louisiana, I would assess them as some of the most conservative voters in the state.
3: I agree.
11: You only have maybe 15% that would be considered themselves sort of moderate Republicans. So look at the numbers. You have two moderate candidates in Cassidy and Letlow and one conservative in Fleming. So how could both of the moderates make the runoff? That just doesn't make sense. Fleming will be in the runoff with one of the two moderates, and I think that he's probably going to run first, and I think he's going to win, really. But, you have wholesale politics and you have retail politics.
3: Yep.
11: Wholesale politics is the money being spent on all the mailings and the TV and the radio. That is it's enormous for Cassidy, over $25 million. It's probably $10 million for Letlow.
3: Yeah.
11: All these outside groups, special interests, pouring the money in, and they create an image that there's a lot of support for those people, and they can take a lie and repeat it and repeat it and repeat it.
3: Mm-hmm.
11: Fleming has like $2 million, which is his own money, so he's not bought off by the special interest. But then you have retail politics. Retail politics is out shaking hands, speaking at your civic clubs, being available to people. What people don't know is that Dr. Fleming has been out around the state for the last 2 years in every corner of the state. And the reason he has done so well in the polls is two things. First, he's laid the foundation out there with people, and then he's the conservative. So this the retail side, Cassidy hasn't been out there. Lutlow is really unknown around the state before this race. So the only thing that Lutlow really has going for is the Trump endorsement. But here's the thing. You know, President Trump called Dr. Fleming 3 weeks ago to apologize, saying, I didn't know you were running. Why didn't you tell me? Well, and Dr. Fleming said, Mr. President, I tried every way to let you know I was running, but I was blocked by the chief of staff, blocked by these other people. The whole Lutlow endorsement is coming 100% from Jeff Landry. Yeah. He orchestrated that. And, you know, the president, he looks at, you've got a Republican governor and they're supportive of the president. He usually tries to do what the Republican governor asks. But Landry was real smart. He got Lutlow to be endorsed by Trump. But there's no basis for that. Lutlow is about a 70% conservative. Fleming is like a 98% conservative. Fleming was very close to the president. He was his deputy chief of staff. And Trump loves him. But Trump got sort of flu-booed in this deal as far as I'm concerned.
3: Yeah, I didn't understand it either. I did get a kick. There's an ad plan that says Fleming is a fraud and that he did not work with Donald Trump. And I'm going,
11: well,
3: what?
11: Well,
3: that's the easiest thing to find. That's the easiest thing to find out.
11: Let me tell you what. You know, I've known Dr. Fleming for years, and when he was in the White House as deputy chief of staff, I probably talked to him 30 or 40 times. And I called the White House and asked for Dr. John Fleming as the chief of staff's office, and I talked to him every time. That is so ridiculous to say that he was not deputy chief of staff. What? And look, he did serve on that panel that dealt with the COVID and the vaccines, but he never, ever pushed anything that was mandatory. If you notice, Trump never did. Trump was trying to get a vaccine out there, but they never supported anything that was mandatory. I mean, Fleming didn't, and Trump didn't. So that's so people are trying to put him on the same page as Fauci. Yes, they were on the same committee, but he was fighting on the other side from Fauci.
3: Yeah. Yeah, by the way, I was involved
11: in a home robbery, but maybe you're a victim of the home robbery. But he was on the other side.
3: Yeah, did you ever call him and they said, well, he can't come visit. Him and Dr. Fauci are scheming. Hey, my favorite commercial, the whole thing, though, is they got Fauci. I mean, not Fauci, they got Fleming. This is what people are being fooled by. Fleming tied with a lobbyist firm that's works with Saudi Arabia, that works with China and Russia, and is part of 9/11. When I saw the commercial, I'm going, if a person would just think, it is no way in hell that's like that. But that's what they put out. And it looks like desperation, but I'm talking about the PAC. The PACs are saying and doing anything they want to do, and that's frustrating.
11: And it's dark money.
3: It is.
11: You know, where you can't get to who the real donors are. It can be anybody. And they just have endless lies on TV. And it's part of mind control and manipulation. Tell a lie, you tell it enough, people begin to believe it. But I think Lutlow has a problem in the sense, I mean, I think she's a nice lady. I mean, I have no problems with her like that. She's not really very conservative. But she did not introduce herself to the public. Dr. Cassidy did. Cassidy spent probably $3-4 million introducing Lutlow to the public through his attack commercials. So there's a lot of negative out there about Ms. Lutlow, and I'm sure some of it's true, some of it isn't true. I don't think she's terrible, but she's certainly not the conservative in the race.
3: Yeah.
11: She's never really been a conservative, you know. But I think it's going to boil down to, I predict Fleming will run first, probably Lutlow second. I don't think Cassidy's going to make it.
3: That's interesting for a two-term incumbent that had more money than maybe God allows if he doesn't make the runoff.
11: Yeah. And, you know, I think he's an honest guy. I mean, I've known Bill Cassidy for 40-something years.
3: Yeah.
11: I remember, you know, he was a liberal Democrat for a lot of that time, you know. But he's a good guy in a sense, as a moral person and all, but... I mean, he always sides on the liberal side of the Republican up there in the Senate.
3: Well, you know what I think? You know what I think, Woody? I think he outsmarted himself with the Trump deal. And it wasn't even a vote that got me mad. What got me mad was he went on national TV on these liberal programs ripping Trump's head off, and I think that's coming back to haunt him. I think if he could do it again, think about it. If he never votes guilty, we're not even talking about this. One
4: from
3: vote,
4: the CBD
3: never
4: to
3: vote,
4: the West Bank and Metairie.
3: Hey, I got to go, Woody. Always a pleasure. Thank you.
11: Yes, sir. City. Thank you, man. Appreciate you, man.
4: All right, God bless.
3: All right, got to take a break. More to come. Don't go nowhere, folks.
12: Breaking news this hour from Town Hall. I'm Rich Thomason. Our budgets took a big hit last month, inflation surging to a three-year high.
13: The Labor Department reported Tuesday that its consumer price index rose 3.8% from April 2025. On a month-to-month basis, April prices were up 0.6% from March, as gasoline prices rose 5.4%. Excluding volatile food and energy costs, so-called consumer core prices were up 0.4% last month from March, and 2.8% from April of 2025, relatively modest readings that suggest the energy price burst isn't yet spilling over much into other prices. Bernie Bennett in Washington.
12: A senior Trump administration official says that Israel has been helping the UAE defend itself against Iranian attacks.
14: The U.S. ambassador to Israel, Mike Huckabee, said Israel sent Iron Dome anti-missile batteries and personnel to the United Arab Emirates to defend the country during the Iran war. At a Tel Aviv conference, Huckabee said, "I'd like to say a word of appreciation for the UAE, the first Abraham Accord member," adding, "Just look at the benefits. Israel sending them Iron Dome batteries and personnel to help operate them." The UAE has not immediately responded to a request for comment over the acknowledgement by Huckabee, though it underlines the growing defense relationship between the countries long suspicious of Iran. I'm Charles Tillotesma.
12: Federal prosecutors have charged the operator of the ship that crashed into Baltimore's Francis Scott Key Bridge just over 2 years ago. The span collapsed. Six construction workers who were on the bridge at the time were killed. A total of 18 Americans who had been on board that hantavirus cruise ship, they remain in isolation. They're watching Wall Street, the Dow down 271 points. The NASDAQ is off 345 points. More on these stories, townhall.com.
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12: Embattled UK Prime Minister Keir Starmer has lost the first member of his government as he faces growing pressure to step down following big losses in local elections.
16: He really is on the sort of verge of being in a position that's utterly untenable, to have lost so much support within the party. And what we all need to keep an eye on in the next few hours, because he could literally have just a few hours left, is when the cabinet has its regular meeting, because that will be key. Will the cabinet turn against him, or will the divisions in the cabinet turn out to be that it's those who are worried about the kind of chaos and splits that dominate? But Keir Starmer is in big, big trouble.
12: That's the BBC's Rob Watson. Two national agencies fighting corruption in Ukraine have named Ukrainian President Zelensky's former chief of staff as an official suspect in a major graft investigation. They're investigating Andrei Yermak. Townhall.com. Texas Attorney General Ken Paxton suing a streaming giant.
17: The suit charges Netflix with spying on children and other consumers by collecting their data without consent and designing its platform to be addictive. Paxton says Netflix has falsely represented to consumers that it did not collect or share user data when it actually tracked and sold viewer habits and preferences to commercial data brokers and advertising technology companies. Paxton wants Netflix to purge the data it obtained illegally and not use it for targeting advertising without users' consent, plus pay fines for each violation. Heath Peters reporting.
12: The global maritime industry is facing a looming shortage of the fuel that powers ships as the Iran war chokes off a key shipping lane. In the Strait of Hormuz, roughly 80% of globally traded goods are transported by sea. More on these stories, townhall.com.
18: We're starting Tuesday much better. We see any leftover sprinkles off to our east now, and that's it. The rain is gone. As dry air is filtering in. Partly cloudy skies with the afternoon today, about 80 degrees. Could be a bit gusty out there today with that northerly breeze coming down. Humidity is going to be a little lower beginning tomorrow. Sunny skies should dominate the middle 80s. That's after morning lows tomorrow in the upper 60s to low 60s. Weekend looking dry now with highs under partly cloudy skies in the middle to upper 80s. 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Just $25 with proceeds benefiting a medical needs child. 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
22: John Fleming is a total fraud.
23: I was Trump's deputy chief of staff.
22: Lie. Fleming was never Trump's deputy chief of staff. Trump never appointed Fleming deputy chief of staff. And Fleming never held the title deputy chief of staff. Fleming lied about his work with Trump. The truth? Fleming worked with Dr. Fauci and Mike Pence. Fleming, Fauci, Pence. They met three or four times a week, pushing vaccines and masks on Americans, on our children. Fleming bragged about it to his hometown newspaper, John Fleming. He lied about working with Trump, lied and voted for carbon capture, lied and cashed in as a lobbyist, lied and voted against border security. Fleming lied and teamed up with Dr. Fauci and Mike Pence. John Fleming is a fraud. See the facts.
3: Hi, hello. Welcome back. It is the Moon Griffon Show, hour number 3-844-766-6607, where you get information you cannot get reading a fish wrapper. I can promise you that, not even on the internet. We're going to jump gears. The media won't ever quit, so that's why our friends at the Media Research Center don't quit. We have my guest today. He's been on here before. He's a senior research analyst for News Busters, Mr. Bill D'Agostino. I ain't talked to him in a while. Bill, how you doing?
24: Doing great. Good to talk to you, man.
3: Yeah, Bill, it's amazing. I guess you're not calling to tell us about how the media is starting to come around with our way of thinking about the Constitution and God and family and all that stuff in the country. Oh, yeah, I don't think I don't. You wouldn't have a job, Bill. Neither would I.
24: Yeah, no, I'll be honest. I'm not holding my breath for that ever to happen. But I mean, hey, that's why I got a job, right?
3: Yeah, by the way, you wouldn't hold it for long. You'd be gone. All right, Bill, so let's get to some topics that, and I'm glad you guys are out there watching this all the time. The media doesn't try to get it right. They actually try to get it the opposite way. So 60-minute video of Mr. Netanyahu, what's his name? Benjamin Netanyahu. That's him. He blamed Israel's failing popularity in the U.S. on social media misrepresentation. So talk about that and what the media has done, because I look at Israel in a positive light, but there are people that look at it in a negative light, no doubt.
24: Yeah, so what I will say about his comments there is, look, I mean, you know, he's a politician. He's running his country right now, and so politician is going to look at his administration's falling popularity and say, yeah, you know, we screwed up. You know, obviously he's going to blame external factors. But something that I think is unique to the left, and not quite so with the, this is really not the case with the right, I don't think, is I suspect that if you were to track approval of Israel on the left and approval of America or of the West or of Western values writ large on the left, you would find pretty close to a one-to-one ratio.
3: Okay.
24: That is, most of the people on the left who are doing all of this Free Palestine stuff, the people who are dramatically opposed to Israel and find, like, a huge cause in this, they're attending protests, whatever, will generally also just have more negative views about the West in general and certainly mm-hmm. the U.S. specifically. And the reason for that is because that informs their reason for opposing Israel. Mm-hmm. They basically have this Marxist interpretation of anything political, which is they immediately look to identify who is the oppressor and who is the oppressed, and I side with the oppressed over the oppressor, which is it's a very reductive way of thinking, but that's basically how they see the entire world. And so the calculation that they make when they look at Israel is they say, okay, this is a white country with Western values, even though they're not geographically mm-hmm. in the West. Mm-hmm. And they are, quote unquote, oppressing a brown country that is Palestine. Therefore, Israel bad, Palestine good. We should destroy Israel. It truly is that simplistic. Everything else, any argument that they make that goes beyond that is basically just in service of that way of thinking. And so, I mean, look, you can blame social media for the spread of a lot of this thought. It's certainly a vector by which it spreads, but I would argue it's not the disease itself, right? I mean, the disease itself is Marxism.
3: Yeah.
24: It's basically just nihilistic, anti-Western, destructive thought.
3: And we got actually politicians that are working hard every day to be anti-America and Marxist, and it's just kind of phenomenal. No, you know, but in our country,
24: right, it's like it's their platform.
3: Yeah. Oh, it is their platform. It is their platform. But when we go back, and our friends in the Jewish state, and if you come over here to America, you see both sides. You see people that are pulling for Israel, and but yet on the left they pull against Israel because they pull against the United States. And I've never understood one thing, and maybe you can correct on this, what I'm getting ready to say, but our friends, our Jewish friends, it looks like they still vote more Democrat than they do Republican. Is that a myth? Is that true? And if they do, why would they vote
24: yep.
3: for people that are so anti-Semitic? Why do they vote for that group that seems to be anti-Semitic? I'm asking the question because I'm trying to figure out. Nobody's ever explained this to me. It looks like...
24: Well, it looks like the Dems are anti-Israel,
3: yet there's more people that are Jewish that vote with the Democrats. So can you explain it?
24: Yeah, there's a lot of kind of cultural factors that go into that. But a very big one is Jewish families writ large tend to have a very strong emphasis on education. And if you look at like academic achievement among the Jewish population in America versus like the total population, they outpace the total population. They are above average in that regard, and that's due to a number of cultural factors. And I mean, everything kind of flows from that, right? Because what is education in America? What is most college education? What is certainly the entire public school education system? I mean, everything has basically been turned into a Marxist training camp.
3: Yeah, liberal leftist, no doubt, no doubt.
24: Right, it stands to reason that the most quote-unquote educated populations would also be the most statistically left-wing. And I think that's a very large part of it.
3: you know what's sad, Bill? For educated people, they sure are stupid. I'm not talking about Jews. I'm talking about the left. The left's so educated. It's so educated. And they don't understand how they made money. They don't understand how the world works, how the economy works, which you ought to believe in. And that's, I got to believe some of the most educated people are some of the most uneducated people. I'm sorry. It just seems to me that's, it's working against a free, beautiful United States of America. And that don't make any sense. That's why I have problems.
24: You're preaching to the choir here, man. I'm a college dropout myself. So there you go.
3: Well, sure, you probably did the best thing in the world. But what I'm saying is, Charlie Kirk was too. But what I'm saying is that I just don't understand. So you're educated and you're voting with the Democrats who now become progressive. They're not even liberal anymore. They're progressive. And you see how they hate our country and you see how they hate Israel. Yet you're educated and you can't see that. Yet a dumb old South Louisiana boy can see that. That's what I mean by educated, the most uneducated, because they don't even see reality in front of them. And I got to believe most, and I'm going to say this, maybe way off, most of them are probably godless in the fact they don't believe in God, so they don't worry about it, and that kind of drives their thinking. I might be wrong on that, but I think I see this.
24: I mean, that's a large part of it, right? I mean, so much of the public school education system is, I mean, it's not just that it's secular. It's that it's anti-God. It's that it's anti-religion. Yeah. And there's a lot of energy spent on basically disdaining any form of organized religion or certainly disdaining the notion of faith in a higher power.
3: But if you have faith in a higher power, then being so smart, it doesn't make you the smartest man in the room. That's what I think.
24: That's right. And it also, it supplants the government's ability to play God.
3: Yeah,
24: which so much of the left's way of thinking is basically, oh, well, use the government to solve everything, make the government bigger, bigger, bigger, make that solve everything. If you make the government God in your kind of secular pseudo religion, then, you know, you've essentially become a Marxist without really meaning to.
3: Yeah, that's incredible to watch because, man, I've had friends and people talking politics and I know Jewish people. I know people that, you know, that, but politically, man, they just, it's like, what are you thinking? Do you not seeing what they're saying about Israel? Do you not seeing what they're doing to Israel? Do you not, I mean, they vote for the same people who would destroy Israel for what's said and done. I don't know how educated that is. That's dumb in my book. That's dumb in my book.
24: I think there's some kind of it's like their equivalent of white guilt sort of too is also a part of it, which again that I mean a lot of that comes from the culture and the education, but among my liberal friends, I would say that my Jewish liberal friends are arguably the most critical of Israel, and I think part of it is there's this sort of sense of shame that they have that they have any sort of religious or ethnic affiliation with who they see as this great oppressor. It's a form of emotional abuse. Really.
3: Coming out of the universities and
24: feel that way.
3: You believe man is destroying the planet with man-made global warming. I mean, and you believe,
24: right.
3: You believe in DEI. You just believe in so many things that are so far-fetched and so far left. Once you get there, we got other countries you can go watch that have already gone there and they're destroying their country. Open the borders. Look what's happening overseas to the countries and Europe and all that stuff, and it destroyed their country by opening the borders. I mean, it just goes on and on and on and on.
24: And you know what's remarkable is if you look at Japan, where the kind of westernized leftist movement is still sort of growing, right? It's very much not in it's not controlling the levers of power over in Japan, but it's nascent, it's growing and it's gaining power, and you're seeing all the same arguments there. Right. It's basically people talking about, oh, Japan has like a colonial history that we have to apologize for. There's nothing great about Japan. What even is a Japanese person? Japanese people don't exist. I mean, it's the same playbook everywhere, Moon. It's nauseating. And fortunately over there, I think that people are kind of catching on quickly enough that they might be able to put a stop to it. But. Yeah. Yeah, I mean, certainly when you look at what's happening in Europe, it's devastating. It's devastating to watch.
3: Hey, real quick, we'll come back. A couple more quick subjects. I'll get you in and out. Bill D'Agostino, our special guest, and we appreciate him, Media Research Center, and our friends at Newsbusters. Take a break. Be back.

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0: Hi, hello. Welcome back. It is the Moon Griffon Show. We are honored to have Mr. Bill D'Agostino, Senior Research Analysis for our friends at Newsbuster. All right, Bill, jump gears because, as we know, there was a White House correspondent, Dennis Shooter. He pleaded not guilty in court today. Or maybe that was yesterday, but I kind of laughed at it because how can you plead not guilty when you're holding a gun? But the sad part about it is, what's been the coverage like on these so-called news networks that claim they are middle of the road, they don't take sides.
7: Yeah, there is there has been a lot of very bizarre lawyering happening for this guy on cable specifically, and not even as much as you would expect on MS Now, so much as CNN. CNN has a correspondent there who has been defending this guy basically at every turn that she possibly can. You have people picking apart the video of the actual incident during the first week before the ballistics evidence had come out, arguing, I didn't see a muzzle flash in this video, so I don't think he shot that Secret Service agent. It was probably just friendly fire, right? Do you remember that? That was the narrative that they were pushing for a week until the findings came out, and it was like, no, he absolutely was the one that shot the Secret Service agent. And then following that, you have people complaining about his the condition of his prison cell because he was being kept in solitary confinement. Of course, he was on suicide watch, right? So they're keeping him in a padded cell. But they're wringing their hands over the condition that the guy who tried to kill the president is being kept in prison. Right. I mean, at every turn, they are sympathizing.
0: My favorite one is the judge apologizing to him for the conditions. They thought that was really good that a judge apologized. Boy, he's being really treated bad.
7: That was incredible.
0: Think about that comment. They ran with that like, you see, this they're treating them inhumane. What the hell? You walk in a gun with something the president said, you're trying to wipe people out. And by the way, don't forget this. And I know you don't, Bill. He shot somebody. Just by the grace of God, the God had to possess. He shot somebody. I don't think, I could be wrong. I don't think that's legal to go shoot somebody, and he did.
7: I'm no lawyer, but I'm pretty sure you're dead on there, man. I mean, okay, and also, let's be real. This is not a universal principle of theirs that they are applying, right? They do not have this deep level of concern for anybody in prison that they don't care for. I don't remember anybody on CNN, MS Now, any of the broadcast networks complaining about January 6th people who just walked through an open door into the Capitol being held in solitary confinement for years on end, right? I didn't hear a single complaint on behalf of those people from any of these reporters. But if you try to shoot Donald Trump, then you get all the sympathy in the world from the news media, right? It's the most transparent thing in the world.
0: Well, here's my other one that I want you to take a take on, because some of these leftist Looney Tunes have said, Trump set this up. Trump has set this up. So a guy comes in with a gun, shoots an officer, okay, hollering all kind of stuff. He came all the way from the East Coast, from the West Coast. How did Trump set that up? Can you explain to me how Donald Trump set this up? Because I want to know. This would be really good to listen to one of these really intelligent leftists explain how Trump set this up.
7: This is kind of a sickness on the left in general. Whenever there is a shooting by somebody on the left, like clockwork, there's going to be a sizable contingent of leftists who refuse to believe it. Which is remarkable because they're the ones who are walking around using exterminationist language and talking about how there is nothing morally wrong that you can do to the right because the right are evil. The same people who think that and who celebrated Charlie Kirk's death, for example, insist that Charlie Kirk was actually shot by a right-wing guy. The same people who routinely call Trump Hitler and wish he were dead insist that the Butler, Pennsylvania shooting was a hoax. In fact, this is the craziest part. The guy who did this most recent shooting, the White House correspondence shooting, we found a tweet from a post on Blue Sky, whatever the heck you call those. Nobody uses that site. But him buying into the Butler, Pennsylvania conspiracy theory. He was questioning the shooting in Butler, Pennsylvania. He was saying that it was a hoax. Mm-hmm. And then he went out and tried to shoot the president himself. I mean, it's
0: oh my God.
7: How do you reason with that?
0: you don't. Look, let me jump gears because I want to get this last one in, which is one of my favorite. So ABC News, parent company of Disney cruise workers busted in child porn sting, hauled off the ships for deportation. Yep. and ABC News and everybody else, there's no coverage on it. Explain this one to me.
7: Yeah, so it's not just ABC News. As you pointed out, it is all the broadcast networks. We focused in our report on ABC News because that's, sure. I mean, that's the most, that's the dirtiest looking.
0: But they're the parent company. They're the parent company.
7: Exactly. they are of course owned by Disney. And so that's the funny thing though, Moon, is the thing that makes this story the most newsworthy, which is Disney's involvement, is also the thing that probably most prohibits ABC from talking about it. But the reason Disney's involvement makes this so newsworthy is this is the ostensibly pro-kid company, right? This is the child-friendly corporation. Mm-hmm. That's kind of up for debate these days. But if the children's cartoon company is employing pedophiles on their cruises, I mean, good Lord, right? Like, that's what makes this into an insane scandal. The arrests happened in April, late April, as part of a coordinated sting by Customs and Border Patrol over the course of like 3 or 4 days. They got, I think, a total of 28 people, and as many as 10 of them were Disney employees on Disney cruise ships.
0: Wow.
7: Now, that happened in April. It was first reported in the national news. I think May 6th was the first national report that I saw. It got a little bit of local attention on the 5th. So ABC has been silent on this since the 6th, but it stands to reason, because this happened at Disney and Disney owns ABC, that were probably at least a few people working at ABC that were aware of this happening.
0: Yep.
7: As early as late April,
0: wow.
7: Right? And yet still,
0: wow,
7: not a single word about it.
0: We're talking about child porn. We're talking about children,
7: right.
0: and ABC doesn't cover it, and these other stations doesn't cover it. They should have went nuts because they own it. They look into – there's not one person listening to this. Well, I ain't going to say there's none, but there's nobody, I think, listens to this that thinks child porn's a good thing. Matter of fact, if you're a DA in any state or sheriff, when you can get a child porn and get up there and take pictures that you're arrested at, the people applaud you. Not in this case, though.
7: Yeah.
0: Dang believable that we even talk about something so crazy. But
7: it is.
0: That's
7: it's
0: the
7: wild.
0: Media. The it's media wild. The media doesn't care about the child pornography coming across the borders when they open the border. I mean, that's sick, man. That's just totally sick. Hey, Bill, let me do this because I got to get out of here. How can people find out more about you and what y'all doing?
7: Yeah, come check us out at newsbusters.org. Follow us on X at newsbusters. And if you're so inclined, you can follow me at @Band_Bill.
8: Louisiana Radio Network, I'm Jeff Palermo. An emotional Jay Morris took to the Senate floor to discuss death threats made against him. The Republican from West Monroe says one of the voicemails left at his legislative office threatened to carry out a mass shooting.
9: I'd readily quit this job and have one hair hurt on any member of my family.
8: Morris is at the center of the redistricting debate as he has legislation to reduce the number of black majority districts to 1 or 0. A leader of the Louisiana Democratic Party claims Morris used a racial slur during a heated debate in Senate Governmental Affairs, which Morris denies doing. We have hit the stretch run toward Saturday's May 16th primary. ULM political science professor Pearson Cross says expect a bevy of negative ads as Bill Cassidy, John Fleming, and Julia Letlow try to get into the Republican U.S. Senate primary runoff.
10: We're getting to the point where push comes to shove and the candidates are very close. All the polls suggest that, frankly, the three candidates are within the margin of error.
8: LRN.
11: I'm John Fleming, and I authorized and paid for this ad.
12: When money is being hidden, lies are being told. The Accountability Project, a pro-Julie.

0: option. Letlow voted for it. And Letlow's fiancé is a big-time carbon sequestration lobbyist. And that's billions for some global companies and investors. Hiding money, hiding donors, so they can hide Letlow's record. Now, who's the fraud in this election?
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3: 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It is the Moon Graffon Show. 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And I said this because my man Steve Malloy, of course, I had to say this, so he'll get it. I got to make him laugh at least one time. And Malloy is a Senior Energy and Environmental Legal Institute Fellow, and he's also junksides.com. Mr. Malloy, how you doing?
4: Doing great, man. Thanks for having me back.
3: Man, it's always a pleasure to have you, man. And I do appreciate. I had to throw in a little CCS right there just to make you happy.
4: Yeah, absolutely.
3: over here, that's big business. It's the way we do business.
4: Yeah, absolutely. Yeah.
3: So I want you to go. The climate hoax is officially over. Let's talk about it. New York Times op-ed. Piece, and let's talk about it. Why is it over? I wish it was all over, but I know it's not. Yeah. But the big part is.
4: Well, it's not over. They just are talking about it less. And so there was a op-ed in the New York Times, I think it was Sunday or Monday. And it basically said, look, it was written by this guy who's a professor at Purdue University. He's a green, you know, he supports the climate hoax. He's actually, I think, a communist.
3: You get right down to it. I believe that.
4: Because based on, yeah, I mean, what the guy says is, look, climate is not working for us right now, but we have to keep the left's, you know, political and social agenda moving forward so there are other issues we can, you know, beat on instead of climate. So just downplay climate right now because it's not working. And so to me, well, that's just validation of what I've been saying for years that, you know, this is, I call it climate communism.
3: Yep.
4: That's what
3: it is.
4: Climate is just, it's this ruse. It's a hoax. It's a ruse to gain government power and to gain government power over the economy. You know, when they were talking about Obamacare 14 years ago, you know, that was a scheme to seize control of 16% of the economy, which was healthcare. Mm-hmm. Well, the other 84% of the economy depends on energy. And so that's what climate was all about. And so, of course, over the last couple of years, Trump has come in and crapped on all this climate stuff. So it's kind of, I don't want to say it's going away because the left never goes away. And then we have an El Nino coming. And so they will try to revive it with the El Nino and all the extreme weather. But it was just, you know, confirmation to me. This is, climate has always been a ruse, and a ruse to obtain control of the economy. And this guy in the New York Times admitted that. So, you know, hats off to the New York Times for running that.
3: Yeah, they had, by the way, I'm glad you brought that up, because the El Nino, I had a guy tell me yesterday, he said, we're probably going to miss hurricanes, which is good. He said, but in 2016, we had one of the record floods here. It was unbelievable. And and so they said, but the rain and the flood could come back. And I go, yeah, sound like weather. You know, you don't know who's going to get hit. You never know what's going to happen. But it's a reason for it. It has nothing to do with fossil fuels and oil and gas. And that's the part that's the education system in this country, especially at the universities, has really let it down. We got all these educated, uneducated people. They're educated, but they're stupid.
4: That's true. Look, I mean, and the flooding on the Gulf Coast is just going to get worse over the years, not because of climate or because sea level is rising, but because of federal flood control efforts on the Mississippi River that has changed the amount of sediment coming down the river that gets deposited on the coast. And so that has dramatically been reduced, and with natural you know, natural subsidence and erosion of the Gulf is just melting away quickly. So,
3: you know, what's sad? One of the ways they want to fish, you're going to love this, one of the ways they want to fix it is to start getting the settlements from the Mississippi River and putting them down there where it used to go naturally. Where it used to go naturally. That's a true story, Steve. That's what they're trying to do.
4: Yeah, no, I believe it. It used to go naturally. And, you know, I found out about this a couple of years ago. I was reading this, biography written in the 19th century, and they described how much sediment they estimated in, like, 1890 was coming down Mississippi. And, of course, this is before the massive federal flood control efforts, which have basically halted that or, you know, greatly reduced it.
3: Yeah, you know, just like the flood of 2016, if you sit where I'm sitting today broadcasting, where the water, when it naturally came, it flowed south. And it was farmland and farm fields and open land. Well, guess what happened? That all became subdivisions, growth. And so you got thousands of homes down and all that. So when it floods, guess where the water goes? It goes where the homes are, so the flood, it get flooding, and people say, I never got flooded before. Well, hold up, though. We never had housing down there before. And I'm not cutting anybody because I look down there living down there as myself, and I almost got flooded. I'm north of the interstate. And I like to got my rear end droughts, too. So, but what I'm saying is not dealing with those people that are buying down there, because I love them to death. They're great people. But what I'm saying is they bought, but people were buying to the fact that, oh, this is global warming. The weather's really changing. Well, no, we started building things differently. And that's what happened more than anything else.
4: Moon, since I was a teenager in the 1970s, the global population, the population of the United States has doubled. Mm-hmm. And, you know, that means that there's twice as much, twice as many homes and roads and concrete everywhere. And all that, you know, that is all that land that has been, built up is no longer available to absorb heavy rains.
3: Correct.
4: And so that rain gets concentrated and people get flooded. And it may not happen very often, but when it comes, it's going to be devastating.
3: Oh, no, it can be devastating to me. People that got their water in their homes, it was devastating for them. I felt bad. Everybody tried to chip in and do everything we can. But that's the part that nobody wants to talk about. It's like, I'll give you another example. So people say, well, we can build something that'll work. Okay, here's the problem with that scenario. So you build something, we got 20 inches in 24 hours. Something's ridiculous. There's a lot of rain. Okay, so we build something that can handle 24 inches in 24 hours. We build that. You go, wow, this is great. What happens if you get 30 inches? What happens if you get 28 inches? You see what I'm saying? So you really can't defend any of that. But this is what I wanted to say. It's not based on climate change or the weather or fossil fuels. It's just based on life and what's happened. Yeah. It is man-made. We built stuff that's man-made. But the part of the fossil fuel, all that's bull.
4: Well, we are building more stuff in riskier areas, and so there's going to be more damages. It's really just as simple as that. And, of course, the leftist opportunists want to say, oh, that's climate change.
3: Do you think they would care about this if they knew they couldn't get any free money? You think they would really care about this if they couldn't get any money?
4: Because, of course, the left doesn't really care about money. They care about control, and it's been a very successful scam for them. So President Trump has been tremendous in fighting against it. We'll see what the future holds, but it sure is interesting.
3: Yeah, it is. Well, you know, Stephen, we talked about this before. They can't take too much more money because we're broke. I mean, we'll be 41. Think about it. When you're $41 trillion in the hole in October, of course, they're going to blame Trump and the Republicans, but I remember when Barack Obama came and we were about $9 trillion in the hole. We went to 18.
4: Yeah.
3: And we had no... He said, we're not going to change interest rates, and we never changed them. I mean, they controlled everything, and that caused a major problem. And that's when the debt really skyrocketed. And then COVID came along, and COVID wasn't debt skyrocketing. It was politicians taking advantage of a way to spend a lot of money that nobody cared.
4: Yeah, COVID just, delayed, sort of sped it up a little bit. We're heading that direction. Nobody's doing anything about it. It's a real problem. I see yesterday Trump said that Trump took some action to make to allow federal lands to be more easily developed. I'm all for that. We need to get rid of these, federal lands that have been put away for conservation purposes. We need to develop that oil, gas, drilling, coal mining, minerals, all kinds of stuff, because we can't afford to live in a park and be $41 trillion in debt.
3: No. Well, $41 trillion, but the problem with that number is there's no end in sight. I guess they'll wait till everything blows up.
4: Right. No, it's just speeding up, and the way we're spending money. I mean, God love Trump, but he's spending the money as fast as we can make it.
3: Yeah, but they're all spending the money. It just one thing about I tell people all the time: we don't have Republicans and Democrats. We got ins and outs. Whoever's in gets to spend. Yeah. The out tries to tell you how bad they are, so they can start spending. Let me take a break. Let me tell you thought, because I got about six and a half minutes, but I got to take this break. Okay. His name is Steve Malloy. JunkScience.com, Senior Energy and Environmental Legal Institute fellow, and he does a great job. You see him on national TV. I got to see his mugshot the other day. I actually was texting him before he put his mugshot on TV. All right, we'll take a break. We'll be right back.

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0: 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And you can also, if you need catering, you need a, got a big group that needs a place to go eat, you need a lunch place to go eat. Prejean's and Dino's do a wonderful job. The Metcalf family's been in business here since in the 70s. And they know how to do it, and they know how to do it right. So lunch special, but they open 7 days a week. Catering, they do it all. Prejean's or Dino's. And if I can get Loy to come by Louisiana, I'd even feed him one time. All he's got to do is show up. We going to people that are, I don't care if they're environmentally friendly or not, we're going to eat.
9: All right. I'm going to take you up on that one day.
0: If you ever do that, I'll be glad to pay. Steve Malloy, Senior Energy, Environmental Legal Institute fellow, and he's also junksides.com to check it out. You know what we could do? Thinking about all the stuff you're talking about, I know you can look overseas and tell us, all the stuff we're doing, hasn't all this been tried? And is it not failing? And is not Europe and these other countries skyrocketed energy prices to where they can't even afford them anymore? Is that not because of all this green new crazy?
9: Well, yeah. I mean, if you look at the two largest industrial economies in Europe, which would be Germany and the UK, all this green stuff has just been a disaster. As a matter of fact, it means deindustrializing those countries. Energy costs have gone through the roof. I mean, every nutty green policy is being tried out there. They're all failing, including importing more Chinese crap, more Chinese electric cars. It's not working. People can't afford it. But they're stuck. I mean, how do they change their governments? They can't.
0: Yeah, by the way, I was reading the story today, Steve, which you'd say, well, maybe they ain't got nothing to do with it. Forget the U.S. debt. China's total borrowing is in a league of its own, much worse and deteriorating. You see, they're making up stuff as they go. They build cities nobody lives in to talk about how great their economy is. And the fact is, I don't think China could fight a war more than a few days. And I'm serious. But yet, we're buying all this craziness from China, and it's crazy stuff. They're breaking us by buying stuff from them.
9: Yeah. Look, China is helpless, especially now that Trump is, captured Iranian oil, and none of it is going to China. People may be surprised, well, how come China's not playing a bigger role or squawking about this because they're screwed. They know Trump has found their Achilles heel, which is oil and gas. China is oil and gas poor. And Trump has, taken away two
0: Why don't China go? Why don't China build some windmills? And why don't China? I'm serious with you now. It's a great example
9: because they can't
0: use oil and gas. Why don't they build some windmills? Why don't they put solar panel farms everywhere and start carbon capture? Because that's the answer, right?
9: Yeah, absolutely. Except you can't put a windmill on an aircraft carrier or a jet that is needed to fly to Taiwan. You can't run a war on wind and solar. You need oil and gas, and they don't have that. So they're kind of screwed. Trump put his thumb on it, okay? And we got Venezuelan's oil, now we got Iran's oil. And, as far as I'm concerned, we need to be in the Straits of Hormuz forever.
0: I agree 100%.
9: That is the only leverage we have on the rest of the world, because we have all the oil and gas in the world, and we're the only ones that, are smart enough to develop it. So if we can block that up, capture Venezuela, we are sitting pretty. We just need some better PR coming out of the Trump administration to keep people's, stuff together.
0: There's no doubt about it, but I just got to think, when you were saying it, I got to laughing going, hold up just a second. You're selling all that crap to us. Why don't you use it? And if they don't have any oil and gas, they got a problem. And they poor and they broke and everything else, and people are starving over there, and they might look at China as this powerhouse, and I've never looked at them like that. And I think you're right. Trump got a stop right there on it. But we need oil and gas. We need more of it, not less of it. And these people through these universities at our schools that bought into the biggest lie.
9: That's what kills me about this carbon capture stuff. I mean, why is the oil and gas industry not taking that money and developing more oil and gas?
0: Why
9: are they trying to bury carbon dioxide? It's so stupid.
0: Yeah, but
9: and why doesn't the federal government? If the federal government is so bent on giving the oil and gas industry all those billions of dollars, give it to them for drilling for a well.
0: But that's what blows my mind about CCS. They've taken this free money and tax credit, which is the same thing, and so they've taken it and they're running around, and then we got big fights here like you've never seen. Some of people believe that it's gotten into the Senate race because of CCS crap. And I'm going, you've got to be joking.
9: Yeah. I mean, the Trump administration cut a deal with the French oil company Total Energies which was built in some offshore wind farm for some reason. He said, look, you can't build this wind farm, but I'll let you drill for oil in the Gulf. You take that money, you know, we'll make that money. Your loss is good for you if you drill for it for oil in the Gulf. And he should do that on CCS, too. He should say, okay, you know, we'll stop doing this. Whatever your losses are, just drill for more oil. We'll give you tax credits for that.
0: Over here, they keep saying Trump's for CCS because he's in the big, beautiful bill, and it's very frustrating. And no, but they're saying that, but here's what I told them. Okay, if Trump is for CCS, give me one quote or give me a tape where he said that, and nobody has it. Nobody has that tape.
9: Yeah, because he's never said that. You know, the wind industry likes to say Trump is for all of the above, meaning including wind, and that's not true either.
0: No.
9: He hates wind. You ever heard him talk about wind?
0: No. Well, I heard him talk bad about it. Windmills. He shut them down. How about that? All right. How can people find out more about you, brother?
9: Okay. I'm on X at Junk Science. My website is junkscience.com.
0: Hey, man, it is always a pleasure. I really appreciate you when you come on. First of all, you give us a lot of information, but you have fun, and I appreciate that.
9: All right. Thank you. Bye.
0: All right. Bye. All right, folks, that wraps up Hump Day tomorrow. Might be in Baton Rouge on Thursday looking at it. They're going to vote in the redistricting thing on the Senate. I might try to show up and watch some of that fiasco. We'll take a break. We'll see you tomorrow. 21 hours. Don't hold your breath.
10: If necessary, we have a plan to shift assets. Certainly in this setting, we wouldn't reveal what the next step may be, considering the gravity of the mission that the president is undertaking to ensure that Iran never has a nuclear bomb.
11: Meanwhile, the administration says Israel has sent Iron Dome systems to the United Arab Emirates to help defend that country against Iran.
12: The U.S. ambassador to Israel, Mike Huckabee, said Israel sent Iron Dome anti-missile batteries and personnel to the United Arab Emirates to defend the country during the Iran war. At a Tel Aviv conference, Huckabee said, "I'd like to say a word of appreciation for the UAE, the first Abraham Accord member," adding, "Just look at the benefits. Israel sending them Iron Dome batteries and personnel to help operate them. The UAE has not..."
11: That is Charles de la Desma reporting. Today's redistricting efforts in three states may have far-reaching implications for the upcoming midterm elections.
7: Missouri's new U.S. House map is going to court while Louisiana and South Carolina are considering redistricting. The Missouri Supreme Court is to hear arguments on two cases. One contends the new map backed by President Donald Trump should be tossed out because the districts are not compact. The other contends that the new district should have been suspended when opponents submitted petition signatures seeking a referendum. Meanwhile, legislative committees in Louisiana and South Carolina are both considering redistricting plans that could help Republicans win additional seats. I'm Haya Pinjwani.
11: Wall Street moving at a slow pace at midday. The Dow right now down by 193. The Nasdaq off 437. More from townhall.com.
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14: Inflation shot higher last month, hitting a three-year high as consumer prices rose 3.8% year over year. A big contributor to the price spike, the cost of energy. Oil prices have been on the rise as optimism about the end of the Iran war appears to fade. President Trump describes the U.S.-Iran ceasefire as on life support after rejecting Iran's response to an American proposal for ending the conflict. The war has already sent the price for a barrel of Brent crude up 50% from pre-war levels. Benchmark U.S. crude rose $3.43 to $101.50 per barrel. Brent crude, which is the international standard, climbed 362 to 107.83 per barrel. Online seller eBay rejecting an unsolicited $56 billion takeover offer from GameStop. 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
15: Finally, we're getting some dry air to filter down. Can't rule out yet an isolated spritz with some back-end moisture. It's the whole system that brought the rains continuing well off to our east now. That'll leave us with drier air even tomorrow, but temperatures will be warming up close to normal. Could be a bit gusty out there. Today's 80-ish drops to lows of 60s. Tomorrow, middle 80s under sunny skies. Look for mid-80s again. Sunshine to partly cloudy Thursday, Friday, Saturday. Next rain chance, holding off till early next week. 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
1: Okay. Oh, hello. We're here today. I missed my music. What was going on? Oh, wrong one. Okay. So, hello, everyone. What is today? Today is Tuesday, April 21st. God, I've been gone a week, huh? I was sick. I had a lot going on. Progress is going at the store.
2: Yeah,
1: well,
2: what's up with that?
1: They did the bollards this morning, and they are still buffing on the floors, so we're getting that together. The tables are being made. Chairs are ordered, so everything should be coming together by early next week. The glass is still out a little bit, but they're getting all that framed in. So it's been hectic, but yet progress is being made. Hotline is open for to-go only, so we are back open on the hotline.
2: But you can't eat in the store.
1: No, I'm hoping Monday we'll be reset up for sitting in the cafe. We are, let's see, what else is going on? We have Dr. Paige here.
3: Hello.
1: Paige Massey Johnson. And y'all remember she was with me, was it last spring?
3: I think so.
1: Okay, so we're going to probably make this an annual thing. We're going to talk about pets. We're going to talk about fun stuff about pets. We're going to talk serious stuff about pets. We're going to talk about summer and spring and bugs and what to keep them out of. What to let them get into, some new remedies for different things that happen with your pets, and then we're going to talk about the intelligence of certain breeds
3: or the lack thereof.
1: Yes, because I'm pretty proud of my little boy. He is very, very smart. So, and then we're going to talk about a little trick. If you do have a little hyper pup, we're going to talk about a little trick that Dr. Paige taught us that I think has made him the good boy that he is. So anyway, so how you doing, Paige? Thanks for coming. So today is one of your off weeks because you volunteer still
3: at the St. Bernard Animal Shelter.
1: In St. Bernard. Mm-hmm. So she gives a full day every other week of her time for the goodness of the animals, which, by the way, I was supposed to bring them, but as you saw my car, it looks like I'm living in it. I have some blankets, and I have a small kennel and some stuff I want to give you to bring down there. So anyway, so let's. How are things going down there in St. Bernard?
3: Pretty good.
1: Pretty good?
3: Yeah.
1: Are people coming and getting animals and stuff? Are y'all adopting any out?
3: They are.
1: Good.
3: They are. But there's always animals that need adopting.
1: Yes. Yeah. And then how people always want puppies. Everybody wants a puppy. But do they have a good amount of people that are now starting to take older dogs? And
3: there's never enough people willing to take older dogs.
1: Yeah.
3: And there's so much goodness to taking an older dog. Mm-hmm. Because a lot of times you get a dog who's already house trained.
1: Yes.
3: You get a dog that has manners and one that's not nearly as hyper as mm-hmm. a young puppy.
1: Yeah.
3: They can be really, really sweet.
1: Yeah.
3: It's worth it.
1: Yeah. So think about adopting an older, especially old, like we went from big dog to small dog because we're getting older. But I had to have a little
3: she
1: puppy.
3: She had to have
1: a little puppy. Well, he had to have a little puppy. I wanted something with some energy though to keep, you know, I thought.
3: You it got was, it.
1: Oh, yes. He is so funny. Look, this morning I was going to the bathroom. And I was sitting there with the little small thing of toilet paper. And, I mean, I was like, look away for 1 second. He jumped up, took the whole roll of toilet paper out of my hand and ran through. I mean, he's quick. He can jump high when he wants to.
3: Yeah.
1: So, let's see. What do you have on your agenda? What do we want to start with today?
3: Well, I thought that one thing that might interest people is talking about allergies.
1: Yes.
3: Because I think that all of our pets are suffering with some form of allergies
1: mm-hmm.
3: about now. Usually it runs springtime, summer, and into fall.
1: Mm-hmm. And do they change from spring to summer to fall?
3: It does. I mean, you can have a dog or a cat who only reacts to pollens in the spring,
1: mm-hmm.
3: or you can have one that only has like a late fall reaction.
1: And what is a sign that your dog or cat is feeling an allergy aggravation going on?
3: If they start itching constantly,
1: mm-hmm.
3: The big thing I always like to tell people is that if you leave your house and your windshield is covered with yellow,
1: mm-hmm.
3: Then consider the fact that your dog or cat might be having allergies. It's all those pollens.
1: Yeah, so it's just like people. When it's in the air, it's in the air.
3: Yeah, and it can affect indoor animals too because, I mean, we come in with it on our clothes, mm-hmm. our shoes.
1: And indoor animals still go out to go to the bathroom.
3: Exactly.
1: So they are exposed to it.
3: Exactly.
1: Okay. So when they chew on their little paw, you know how sometimes they'll just really incessantly chew on their little paw? What is that usually an indication of? Is that anxiety or is that allergies?
3: So this is where the guessing game starts.
1: Ah.
3: It can be anxiety. It can be food allergy.
1: Mm-hmm.
3: It can be an injured paw.
1: Mm-hmm.
3: It can be a whole bunch of different things. And so we have to try to figure out what it is.
1: Ah, okay. So, because, yeah, sometimes all of our dogs at some point have done that. Course, living with us, it could be anxiety.
3: It could be like, oh no, you're screaming at each other again.
1: What's going on now? So, and then the ear, like when they, like sometimes with Rye, he'll kind of flip his little ear a little bit when they start doing all that shaking.
3: Yeah.
1: So.
3: And that is classic with an allergy outbreak. One of the first mucous membranes in the body that become inflamed are the ear canals.
1: Oh, okay. So that's kind of where it starts,
3: yep.
1: And then it runs through.
3: Yep.
1: So do you, all right, are there home remedies for allergies, or is it always best to call the vet and have them tell you what to do?
3: So you definitely should clue your vet into the problem that you think your dog or cat's having an allergic issue. One of the drugs that I recommend a lot of is chlorpheniramine,
1: mm-hmm.
3: which is something that you can buy at the pharmacy.
1: Okay.
3: It comes as a 4-milligram tablet. It's very safe to give to dogs or cats.
1: Mm-hmm.
3: And it's incredibly useful.
1: Okay. All right.
3: So,
1: very good.
3: But if you can't get control of it, then you have to definitely get in touch with your vet, because there are a lot of better products that mm-hmm. we can offer now from a veterinary perspective that can help a whole lot.
1: So, and what happens if someone ignores their dog itching their ear? And like I know with Rye, it'll get really red and that's how I can usually tell if he's really, like, if it's bothering him, like if you can't touch it and he's trying to snip at you.
3: Yeah.
1: So if they let that go, can it affect their hearing?
3: It
1: can. Does it run through their whole body?
3: If you let allergies go in a dog or a cat, it becomes a real problem.
1: Mm-hmm.
3: With shaking the head from the ears, you can end up with a really, really advanced case of otitis or ear infection,
1: mm-hmm.
3: which then we have to medicate the ears, and we still have to give the injection for the allergies.
1: Is that the Otipec?
3: Yes. And then it can actually, you know, you need antibiotics for the whole body, and it just becomes a lot more costly.
1: Yeah.
3: And a lot more... that has to happen from your part as the owner.
1: Yeah, so you got to nip it in the bud.
3: Nip it in the bud. It's the easiest
1: way. So it was so funny. The first time he had his little ear infection, I brought him to the vet, and Paige gave me the options. And Paige has been with us as a vet family for a while, so she knows how Jody is. And she's like, we're going to put this wax stuff in his ears. Now, if he doesn't respond, don't let Jody think I made your dog deaf. Because
3: I promise he's not deaf.
1: It was so funny. But it was funny yesterday. We were at the office, and I said something, and I was like, huh. I'm like, he's more worried about the dog than me. He'd be more upset if something happened to the dog than me. And he looks over immediately and goes, well, Nicole, you can take care of yourself. He can't take care of himself. I was like, immediately. It was so funny. So Jody loves his... My mom always said, if he loves me half as much as he loves the dogs, I'm doing
3: it. You're good.
1: Yeah. So anyway. All right. Well, we're going to go to our first break, and then we're going to come back, finish up on allergies, and get into the next topic that we're going to talk about.
0: Pop quiz, New Orleans. What are the two things you're never supposed to talk about in mixed company? If you answer James Carville as an LSU fan and the genius of giving minimum age earning janitors the keys to central lockup, wrong. But if you put your I'm a proud Catholic New Orleanian thinking cap on and answered religion and politics, winner, winner, Popeye's chicken dinner. And the grand prize is I've returned to Morning Drive, where I belong, at 6 to 7 a.m. here on WGSO and simulcast on CrusadeChannel.com.
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0: Okay, we are back. And we are, okay, so we are doing a first and a second hour snack time today. So, of course, first hour is hors d'oeuvres. We are having some charcuterie. We got some truffle cheese, some Port Salut, some Old Rotterdam, and then a triple something cheddar. And then some strawberries and some grapes, because it's the end of strawberry season. So get the Louisiana
1: strawberry.
0: Yeah, when it hits 85 degrees, that's it. More strawberries from Louisiana. And then my favorite truffle cheese. It's got like truffle, black truffle on top. And then for the second hour, we're gonna have a little snack from what we have on the hotline today, which is the cornbread stuffed chicken breast with gravy and cream spinach. So we're just snacking it up today and chatting it up. So, all right. So, what do we have next on the agenda for you?
2: Oh, for me?
0: Yes, ma'am.
2: Are we still talking allergies?
0: Yeah. Well, yes, we are.
2: Okay. So, the biggest point that I want to make to everybody.
0: Oh, I did want to ask this. Can a dog go into anaphylaxis?
2: Yes.
0: Okay. How would you know?
2: They can't breathe. They collapse.
0: Okay.
2: That's definitely an emergency.
0: Okay. And is there an EpiPen for a dog? How do you handle that?
2: Well, yeah, you can use epinephrine.
0: Okay.
2: I don't know anyone that keeps an EpiPen at home, but it might not be a bad idea in some cases.
0: Yeah, what can cause anaphylaxis to dogs? Any, like bee stings?
2: A massive histamine release. Like if you have a dog who's actually allergic to bee stings, or if they have like a mast cell tumor rupture, it can be really bad.
0: Okay. All right. So, because I was kind of wondering that.
2: So on a lighter note, I guess.
0: Yeah, let's go on a lighter note.
2: I wanted to remind everybody that if you walk out to your car in the morning and your car is covered with a fine yellow dust, your dog or cat is susceptible to be having an allergic outbreak then.
0: Okay.
2: And that's like the biggest clue to it is if there's so much pollen falling from the sky, it can affect your dog or cat.
0: Like snow.
2: Yeah. And the first thing that usually becomes affected is their ears.
0: Yeah, that does when they start doing all that. So, yeah, it's funny at night when he's like, I'm like, oh my God, is he itching his ear? Or is he? And then it's like, then he's usually like itching his leg. I'm like, okay, fine. So, because that first time he got that little ear thing, you know, it was all red and
2: he was hyper focused on it.
0: He really was.
2: With his Jack Russell obsession.
0: Yes, he is. But he's so smart.
2: He is very smart.
0: I'm going to keep saying that. Well, I thought pit bulls were smart. And they're smart, but this dog is like human smart.
2: Yeah.
0: He really is. He really is. So, and he's human cute, too.
2: He's very cute. He's like a really small human.
0: He is. He's a teeny tiny. He's Itty Bitty Rye City. That's what Itty Bitty Rye City. That's what Jody calls him. When we first named him Rye, too, he's like, I'm not going to be able to get used to that. I'm like, oh, well, you're going to have to. But it fits him.
2: It does fit him.
0: Mm-hmm. So, all right. So, what else we have going on with allergies?
2: The treating allergies.
0: Yes.
2: Of course, there are Cytopoint, which is an injectable product that I think that if you have a dog, you probably know about Cytopoint. If your dog's ever had allergies, it's incredible. Unfortunately, they don't make Cytopoint for cats. Cats are kind of on their own with their allergies. They do have, you know, there are some medications that we can prescribe, or you can always try good old chlorpheniramine for dogs and cats that you can buy at a drugstore.
0: Now, how do you know when a cat has an allergy?
2: So, same thing, shaking their head. Scratching a lot. Cats do have a tendency to get this thing called miliary dermatitis, which is like plaques of scabs and all over their body.
0: Oh.
2: If they get that, you're definitely going to have to go see your vet.
0: Okay. So that's not something you can, like, oatmeal bath away.
2: It would laugh at your oatmeal.
0: We used to have oatmeal shampoo for Jules because she was Brendolyn White, but she did not have a pink nose, but she had a real pink chest.
2: Yeah.
0: And she would scratch. Sometimes she would scratch so much that the blood, we had blood splatters on our walls.
2: That's terrible.
0: Well, and then the vet didn't want, they were going to put her on Rimadyl? Is that one? No, that was for her joints.
2: For her joints, yeah.
0: What was the, what's the one, Prednisone? Is that the one that's bad for allergies? That's bad for their livers, but Sue's allergies? What's for allergies back a long time ago? They didn't want to give her a lot of it because...
2: Was it Apoquel?
0: I don't know. I thought it was Prednisone. No?
2: No.
0: But she was on that, too. What was she on that for, then? I don't remember. She was on so much stuff for...
2: I don't know.
0: So she took Rimadyl for the joints, and I thought she was on Prazodone for the allergies.
2: Trazodone?
0: No, Prazodone. Trazodone's to sedate them, huh?
2: Yeah.
0: I don't know. But anyway, it was some stuff they didn't want to give her too much of, but it was finally, it came down to, do we want her to have, like, quality of life?
2: Quality over quantity, yeah.
0: Yeah.
2: So. Sometimes you have to make tough decisions.
0: Yeah, so we did end up towards the end giving it to her.
2: And it helped, huh?
0: And it did help, but not 100%. She was always, poor little thing, she was always so pink and itched up. Poor little bebe.
2: Those fair chests, that's hard mm-hmm. for dogs.
0: Yeah.
2: So my dog has a fair chest, and I think I told you earlier that he celebrates allergy season by army crawling across my backyard.
0: Oh, no, you did not.
2: To make sure he exposes
0: his
2: entire naked chest to pollen. And he comes inside, he's like, look at me, I'm red.
0: My favorite is in the back of the car with his legs up when you were going to break.
2: Yes.
0: What's his name, Winston?
2: Wilson.
0: Wilson, okay. All right. So what else do we have about allergies?
2: So I guess that, you know, if your dog has severe allergies and your vet thinks that it might be food allergy, mm-hmm. hydrolyzed diets are a great plan.
0: Now, what is a hydrolyzed diet?
2: It's where they break down your carbohydrates and your proteins to a molecular level,
0: mm-hmm.
2: taking out all the allergen components of it.
0: Oh, so it's basically pure protein or pure
2: yeah.
0: carb?
2: Yeah.
0: So would that be like when people start cooking for their dogs and doing...
2: No.
0: No.
2: Because when you cook for your dog, all the ingredients are still there.
0: Ah.
2: The hydrolyzed protein is really, it's an incredible thing, you know? It's amazing how they fine-tune it. And some of these food companies like Royal Canin and Hill's and Purina, mm-hmm. they have hydrolyzed diets now that you can also give to cats or dogs that have urinary crystal issues.
0: Mm.
2: Like they kind of... they're giving you more bang for your buck.
0: Oh, okay.
2: So
0: very good.
2: If you're overwhelmed, ask your vet.
0: There you go. The vet will have the answer. Are we, we're not ready just yet. Okay. All right. So are we, all right. So next segment, are we going to stay on allergy? I do want to know bug allergies, bee allergies, like when they get stung by a bee. Or if they get bit by a mosquito. Well, I mean, mosquitoes covered with heart guard and stuff.
2: Yeah.
0: But bees.
2: Yes. For bees, you need Benadryl.
0: Benadryl? Okay.
2: Yes.
0: All right, is that my music? We go into a break? All right, we're going to a break, and we will be back.

0: 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I've been with WGSO for 17 years as host and now president and general manager. 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
5: Louisiana Radio Network, I'm Jeff Palermo. West Monroe Senator Jay Morris says he and his legislative staff have received death threats after he was accused of using a racial slur during a heated committee hearing on proposed congressional district maps. Morris blames the leaders at the Louisiana Democratic Party of using lies to generate hate.
6: I've got lots of friends that are Democrats. I'm not castigating all Democrats. I'm castigating the leadership who should know better.
5: The executive director of the Louisiana Democratic Party, Darius Lanis, says Morris told him a black

0: Pac-Man to Shut Up Boy. Monuments which were taken down may have new life thanks to a bill advancing in the legislature. Chalmette Representative Michael Bayham's bill would transfer any publicly owned historical statue or monument removed from public display to the Office of State Parks. Bayham says it's a good compromise.
1: There's a way for it to preserve this historic artifact while giving the community their ability to not have it on their land anymore.
0: The measure is waiting for a hearing in the Senate after it was approved by the House. LRN.
2: This is Secretary of State Nancy Landry reminding voters that Saturday, May 16th is Election Day. 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

0: All right, and we're back to Nick at Noon. And Nicole, you've got a special guest. You've got Amber Petrie from the Audubon Institute. She's the Development Director of Special Events. You know what's coming up next Friday night is Zoodadoo.
1: Oh, yeah. Okay, Zoodadoo. Hello, Amber. How you doing?
2: I'm doing well, Nicole. How about you?
1: I'm good. Thanks for calling. So you're going to give us the skinny on Zoodadoo?
2: Absolutely. We are so excited. The 48th annual Hancock Whitney Zoodadoo is next Friday, May the 1st, and we are celebrating the return of the Gottesman Family Endangered Species Carousel, as well as our other wildlife conservation efforts. So we're super excited, and we're hoping that lots of people come out and help celebrate with us.
1: Awesome. So Zoodadoo, they have a lot of, it's all at the zoo, right? And they have lots of restaurants and food vendors like that participate. And what is the cause that Zoodadoo benefits?

0: out yet, and are there different levels of tickets? Why don't you tell us a little bit about that?
1: Absolutely. We're not yet sold out, so we can definitely still purchase tickets. You can go online at audubonnatureinstitute.org/zoo-to-do. And there are a variety of levels of tickets. You could get a GA ticket, or if you are feeling fancy and you want to have an extra special night, feel free to join us as a sponsor or a patron, and that gets you access to more elevated food options, more beverage options, as well as some special VIP spaces, including a special viewing area of our stage.
0: Oh, wow. And who is the entertainment this year?
1: This year, our opening act is Bon Bon Vivant with Dot Groove headlining.
0: Oh, neat. All right. And then what, it's Friday. What time does it run? It starts and ends.
1: Our VIP admittance starts at 7 p.m., GA admittance starting at 8 p.m., and the party runs through 11 p.m.
0: Okay, well, that sounds great. This is the 48th zoo to do? And
1: yes,
0: it's all
1: ma'am.
0: Throughout 48. The zoo, right?
1: So. Yep, you'll enter through the front gates like you normally would if you're coming to visit the zoo, and then we got lots of surprises and special things happening everywhere you look.
0: That sounds great. You think any of the animals will be out?
1: We will have a few animals available for some photo ops right when you enter. But then, you know, they got to go to sleep while we continue the party on. They
0: They can sleep through the party?
1: They can, yes.
0: That's the
1: heavy sleepers.
0: That's the beauty of a cave and being an animal, huh?
2: Yeah, exactly.
1: So. Right, exactly.
0: And then what is the dress for it?
1: Absolutely. It's black tie or white linen suits for gentlemen and cocktail attire for ladies.
0: Okay. All right. Well, that sounds awesome. Well, thank you for calling in and giving us some info on it. And hopefully y'all have a great event and can't wait to see the carousel back in motion.
1: Absolutely. We're looking forward to everybody joining us.
0: Okay. Do you have anything else you want to leave the listeners with, or do you think we covered it all?
1: Well, you can also check out our silent auction is live on the Zoo2Do website now as well if you want to start looking around and figuring out what you're going to bid on.
0: Oh, cool. Okay, and we'll put a link to that on my podcast page so people can check it out. Either go to Zoo2Do or they can come to my page and check it out also.
1: Perfect.
0: All right, great. Well, thank you so much for calling. And like I said, I hope y'all have a wonderful event.
1: Thank you so much, Nicole.
0: Oh, you're welcome. Bye-bye. Okay, so we are back.
3: That's a great event.
0: It is
3: it really
0: a great
3: is.
0: Event.
3: You know, it's the largest non-medical fundraiser in the world.
0: I believe
2: really?
0: It.
2: Really?
3: Yes.
2: Mm-hmm.
3: And since they started 48 years ago, there's a number of zoos all over the country that duplicate it. That
0: right.
3: They
0: yeah,
3: send
0: I think I've heard
3: people
0: that
3: down here to witness it, and then they go back and they do it. But it's still the largest non-medical fundraiser.
0: Wow.
2: That's neat.
0: Well,
2: mm-hmm.
0: That's New Orleans, the city
3: exactly.
0: of innovation.
3: Yeah.
0: We are
3: and
0: the innovators, not the imitators.
3: And you see more shoes like you wear.
0: More shoes like I wear.
3: Like tennis shoes that are like gold and silver.
0: Oh, my God.
3: Because when you walk around the zoo, especially if it rained,
0: oh, yeah.
3: you know, a lot of your heels will dig in. So
0: yeah.
3: You see
0: oh,
3: all these
0: true.
3: Ladies in these really nice cocktail dresses with gold sneakers.
0: Oh, well, there you go.
3: And I've seen you with the pair.
0: Yes, I have gold ones. I don't have them on today. What do I have on today? Oh, I have a little...
2: Silver.
0: Silvery, sweet
3: well, that works.
0: Camo dust.
3: That works.
0: So, yep, the soft waves. They're so comfortable. Mm-hmm. All right, so back to...
2: Benadryl.
0: How much Benadryl do you give a dog?
2: If the dog is having an allergic crisis, you need to give 1 to 2 milligrams per pound.
0: 1 to 2 milligrams per pound. Jeez.
2: So a 12-pound dog could take a 25-milligram adult-strength Benadryl.
0: Okay.
2: And
0: what does,
2: 50-pound
0: what does it come
2: dog
0: in?
2: Needs to take 100 milligrams. The Benadryl that we take
0: yeah.
2: is 25 milligrams.
0: All right, so it's one little tablet.
2: Yeah.
0: Wow. That's crazy.
2: So, like, if you have a 50-pound dog who's having an allergic crisis...
0: You got to give him, like, at least 4 pills.
2: You have to give more, like... Yeah, at least 4.
0: Four, jeez. That's a lot of Benadryl.
2: But they handle it so much better than
0: us.
2: Yeah,
0: so that's all right. So dog systems,
2: the metabolism is just different. Yeah.
0: And I guess if, you know, like with certain drugs, they're not human. So if they're, I guess when they are loopy, you can tell.
2: If they can't drive on Benadryl, it's really no big deal.
0: Right? Oh, Lord. Wait, I was watching, I think it was America's Funniest Home Videos, and they had one of those car dogs, like, beeping the horn in the car, pretending like it was driving. People are silly. All right, so anyway. All right, so I was asking about bees and bugs and all of that. So what is, like, all right, so summertime. So spring is when the allergies start.
2: Yes.
0: So then we roll into summer.
2: And the allergies can continue.
0: They continue, and they switch.
2: They do. They change up. So you can have a dog that only has allergies in the spring. Another only has allergies in the fall. Then you can have a dog that has them in spring, summer, and fall.
0: Mm-hmm.
2: And then you have the weird dog out there that even has winter allergies.
0: Oh, okay. So we have those too.
2: Yeah. And a lot of that is breed dependent.
0: Uh-huh. What is the most, well, I think we know, but what is the most allergic sensitive dog?
2: So I would say that English Bulldogs are pretty high on the list. I would also put Sharpeys really high on the list, and that's just from an anatomy standpoint. I mean, mm-hmm. they were, I guess, designed to live like somewhere that has no humidity mm-hmm. and is always 65 degrees. I'm not really sure.
0: Okay.
2: And beyond that, I mean, Cocker Spaniels, of course, always have ear issues mm-hmm. that are likely caused by allergies.
0: Yeah.
2: Occasionally, you'll have literally a mutt uh-huh. that just has unbelievable allergies.
0: Hmm. So what about when they have, like, my neighbor used to have a Springer Spaniel and like the dogs that get all the, like, stuff by their eyes, like, is there anything they can do about, like, the eye boogers?
2: Just clean the face every day with, like, a wet paper towel.
0: Okay, that's it. And what causes that? Is that just part of the breed?
2: It shouldn't be part of the breed, but it's just the fact that it's not being cleaned regularly, and mm-hmm. it kind of a lot of eye gradu begets more eye gradu sort of thing.
0: It just kind of builds up.
2: Yeah, it builds up.
0: Yeah. All right, so.
2: They could also have dry eyes. So, I mean, eyeballs look funny, they should probably go see their doctor.
0: Okay. All right. Yeah. So, I'm kind of funny because, I mean, I don't love all dogs. I just kind of love my dog. I love all animals. Like, I want the well-being of all animals. But I don't want, like, other dogs, like, licking me and stuff. I don't even like my, like, sometimes Rye will, like, start. What about that? Okay, so I feel like when he starts licking me, like, and getting all up in my face, he's trying to tell me something. Is that usually a universal dog signal that, hey, Mom, I need something?
2: I'm really not sure what the signal is.
0: Okay.
2: Because I think it varies from dog to dog.
0: And household to household.
2: Yeah.
0: And how they can get your attention.
2: Exactly.
0: Okay. So, and what do you think about humans being litter mates?
2: Litter mates to your dog?
0: Yeah.
2: I think that
0: is it possible?
2: I think according to your dog, sure it's possible.
0: I sometimes think Rye thinks Jody's his litter mate.
2: Well, was Jody as strict with showing him dominance as you were?
0: I think some, but I think
2: so
0: I'm the mean mama.
2: In Rye's world, you're the mom mm-hmm. and Jody is his brother.
0: Okay, that's I say that all the time. So it's funny. They are. It's funny when you see him, like, when he brings him to the store and he's all dressed and he's got the little dog on the leash. One of my Angie from Performance one day looked at me and, you know, Jody, she goes, I just really wasn't ready to see that. Like, not ready to see him like that. I'm like, he's a kind soul. Okay, so we're going to the next break, and then we'll be back, and we're going to talk about some yard proofing.
2: Yes.
0: For the summer and spring. And we will be back. Give us a call if you have any questions. 504-556-9696.

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0: Okay, we are back, and we're going to switch gears, and we are going to talk about spring and summer safety for the pets.
1: Very important.
0: Very important. So let's talk about plants in the yard to stay away from, because everything's in bloom, giving them allergies. But there's things they can eat that can do worse than allergies.
1: Yes.
0: Right?
1: Yes.
0: And then there's other things in the yard that can be worse than allergies, like pools and parties. So let's start with the plants.
1: So, one of the more common plants that we have around here are azaleas. And if your dog pulls a branch off of an azalea and starts chewing on it, it's going to really be a stomach irritant.
0: We have those in my backyard.
1: Yeah, it can cause problems. There are...
0: And what is a sign? Like, if they got, like, he has never, luckily, he'll run under them, but he's never, like, pulled them off and chewed them. What would be the sign? Like, did they start throwing up?
1: They would start vomiting. They might actually, like, start pawing at their mouth as they're eating it. Like, why am I eating this? You know, but they still will continue eating it.
0: Mm-hmm.
1: And it can just cause a rumbly tummy with some vomiting and some diarrhea.
0: Okay. And then is that something that will pass? Or do you have to give them, like, Pepto?
1: That will pass.
0: Okay. So that's not toxic. I mean, like, not fatal. It's just
1: it's
0: very
1: not fatal.
0: Aggravating.
1: It's just annoying.
0: Yes.
1: Also... there's all these springtime and summertime bugs that all crawl around your yard mm-hmm. that a lot of young dogs think, wow, that's a great idea. I will go ahead and eat that stink bug.
0: Mm-hmm.
1: Well, they're going to vomit until they get every last piece of that stink bug out of
0: Ooh.
1: Them. So that's something to be aware of.
0: And then let's talk about frogs and toads.
1: Frogs and toads are a giant no-no.
0: Don't they send them on a little bit of a trip?
1: They can be harmful. You know,
0: they also can be kind of hallucinogenic, huh?
1: A little bit, yeah. A little bit mind altering. So
0: I think, remember when he was a puppy? I think he got a frog.
1: Yes, yes.
0: And he was all. Ooh.
1: So the best thing to do, like if you have a swimming pool and you want to go outside with your dog at night and kind of keep an eye on him while he's outside, because of course your swimming pool will draw frogs to it.
0: Mm-hmm. Is there a difference between frogs and toads?
1: There is.
0: Okay. So finish what you were saying, and then we'll talk about the difference of frogs and toads.
1: You just want to pay attention to what they're trying to get after.
0: Mm-hmm.
1: You know? Mm-hmm. Frogs are the slimy ones, and toads are the ones that seem like they're...
0: Yeah, they're bumpy. But the reaction to them, do they have the same kind of reaction to a frog versus a toad, or is one more severe?
1: Well, it would depend on what kind of frog and what kind of toad.
0: Okay.
1: So there can be some harmful ones.
0: Okay. Those okay. little tree frogs.
1: Those are not a big deal.
0: Those seem fine. He's had a few of those.
1: My dog says those go down easily.
0: No, those are like chiclets.
1: Yeah.
0: Like the Tic Tacs.
1: He looks at me and says, I just had sushi.
0: So tree frogs are doggy sushi.
1: Yeah.
0: So toads, though, like even just licking them, right?
1: Licking a toad is a bad thing.
0: Is licking a bad. And it's like, is it something that the toad emits from their skin,
1: it is.
0: Like an oil
1: is.
0: Or something?
1: They emit some kind of weird oily substance that can be annoying.
0: Okay. And are toads fatal?
1: They're not fatal,
0: but they can,
1: but it can make you kind of sick.
0: Make you sick. Okay. Are there any of them that are fatal?
1: Well, certainly, I think if we talk about the whole world, there mm-hmm. are definitely frogs and toads that can be fatal.
0: Mm-hmm.
1: But fortunately for us, I think that we're really... limited in the number of really hazardous ones that we have.
0: Okay, well, that's good. So, all right, in other parts of, because we do have people that listen in other parts of the country. In other parts of the, because we're kind of New Orleans and
1: right.
0: North Shore based. So in other parts of the country, do they, I mean, have toads and stuff like in Arizona and like different
1: they
0: places
1: definitely do.
0: Where it's more deserty and have more reptiles and stuff?
1: They definitely do.
0: They have more dangerous
1: yeah.
0: amphibious creatures
1: yes.
0: that way.
1: And what I would tell anybody is that you can go pull up online like a chart that you can either, you know, download or you can print it up or
0: mm-hmm.
1: whatever, charts of dangerous frogs, toads, and they even provide that for snakes.
0: Oh,
1: area.
0: Yeah, I was going to snakes too because
1: yeah.
0: he's even gotten a baby snake
1: yes.
0: before. So water moccasins obviously are terrible.
1: They're terrible.
0: Snapping turtles, terrible.
1: Terrible.
0: What about the little ones that look like red-footed tortoises, like the ditch turtles? Those are all right, huh?
1: They're all right.
0: Yeah, you just really don't want them because they're not vaccinated or anything. Well, so you don't know what kind of disease they could be carrying, huh?
1: Yeah, they do carry a good number of bacterial organisms on them, mm-hmm. and also they bite.
0: Oh, they do. That's right, they do bite.
1: So yeah,
0: we had a little tortoise for a while, but he escaped.
1: Yeah,
0: Zippy made a run for it. He did.
1: Well, we I think a lot of them try to do that.
0: Yeah, he did well for a while, but then he finally, you know, they banged. They're like little battering rams.
1: Yeah.
0: And he busted out, and I went out to feed him one day, and I'm like, oh, my God, Zippy's gone.
1: Yeah.
0: Gone pecan.
1: All right, you know, so Nicole and I live on the North Shore, and over there there's all these groups of, like, neighborhood groups and everything, and people will post that, like, they're, you know, 100-pound land tortoise once again escape their yard and wants everyone to be on the lookout.
0: Yeah, the sulcatus.
1: Yeah. And the crazy thing is that I followed one of those stories not that long ago, and I do believe that that tortoise was found like 5 miles away from home.
0: Yeah. Yep.
1: How was that? I mean, can you imagine how slow that walk was?
0: So, well, we lost him a few times in the yard and found him, but this time he was gone. I think there was a hole in the gate. He finally just could get out, unless something swooped down and grabbed him.
1: Yeah.
0: Because hawks, I got hawks sometimes.
1: They would grab a tortoise?
0: They might. I don't know. I think he wasn't that big.
1: Oh, yeah, they would grab
0: him. He was small.
1: That.
0: Yeah, he was just a little
1: snack. I'm thinking of the big monster.
0: No, he's not like a zoo. He wasn't a zoo tortoise. He was a little redfoot desert tortoise.
1: Oh, yeah.
0: So he only got about the size of a salad plate. And he was Zippy.
1: He was Zippy.
0: That was between a gerbil. And Margaret wanted a gerbil or a hamster. I'm like, absolutely not. So we came home with a tortoise for her. We got him at the same time as Jackson.
1: Well, there you go.
0: Uh-huh.
1: I'm surprised that Jackson and he never really had any bad interactions.
0: They didn't. No, we'd let Zippy out in the yard, and Jackson would just sniff them, and they were brothers. We were not sure. We were never sure what Zippy was. I flipped him over. I think he was a girl.
1: Okay.
0: I think. Because the little thing, he was old enough to know. But anyway. All right. So he was old enough to tell. You have to wait like 5 or 6 years to tell what it is.
1: Yeah.
0: They look the same until then. I guess kind of like little boys and little girls.
1: Exactly.
0: Till they hit teens. So anyway, all right. So we are going to go to a break, and we will be back, and we're going to come back with second hour snack time.

0: John Fleming is a total fraud.
1: I was Trump's deputy chief of staff.
0: Lie. Fleming was never Trump's deputy chief of staff. Trump never appointed Fleming deputy chief of staff. And Fleming never held the title deputy chief of staff. Fleming lied about his work with Trump. The truth? 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Lied and voted for carbon capture. 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Fleming lied and teamed up with Dr. Fauci and Mike Pence. John Fleming is a fraud. 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
12: Breaking news at Town Hall. I'm Bob Agnew in Washington. Defense Secretary Pete Hegseth getting a grilling today on Capitol Hill as lawmakers demand information about a likely end to the war with Iran, Democrat Rosa DeLauro.
13: This administration has not presented Congress with any kind of clear or coherent strategy.
12: During House Appropriations Subcommittee hearings, even Republican Chairman Ken Calvert raised concerns.
14: Questions persist about whether we are building the depth and reliance required for a high-end conflict. We have made progress in some areas. I want to acknowledge the department's efforts to address these questions. However, progress is not the same as capability.
12: President Trump will have the Iran war on his mind as he leaves for Beijing for high-stakes talks with President Xi Jinping. The U.S. has been trying to persuade China to use its influence over Iran to reopen the Strait of Hormuz. China is a major buyer of Iranian oil and insists it wants the war to end, even as the U.S. accuses Chinese firms of aiding Iran's military. The White House has set low expectations for the president's visit to change China's position. Prosecutors have filed criminal charges now against the operator of the ship that crashed into Baltimore's Francis Scott Key Bridge back in 2024.
15: Including conspiracy, violations of the Ports and Waterways Safety Act, misconduct or neglect of ship officers resulting in death, and obstruction.
12: The U.S. Attorney for the District of Maryland, Kelly O'Hayes, that tragedy led to the deaths of six construction workers. U.S. consumer prices climbed a sharply higher rate again as the 10-week war with Iran pushed energy prices higher. The Labor Department reported today its consumer price index rose 3.8% compared to April of 2025. It's a broadly losing session so far on Wall Street. Right now, the Dow is down by 77 points, the Nasdaq off by 516. More from townhall.com.
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17: 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Amazon says it's now available in five other countries and is expanding in the U.S. The mini warehouses devoted to Amazon Now stock about 3,500 products. The items include fresh produce, diapers, non-prescription medications, cleaning supplies, and electronics. Offering uber-fast deliveries, the latest chapter in Amazon's relentless pursuit of speed. Rich Thomason reporting.
12: The model of cargo plane that crashed in Kentucky last fall after an engine fell off a UPS jet during takeoff has resumed operations back in the air over the weekend. The Federal Aviation Administration says it had approved Boeing's proposed fix for the workhorse MD-11s. Breaking news and analysis at townhall.com.
18: Finally, we're getting some dry air to filter down. Can't rule out yet an isolated spritz with some back-end moisture. It's the whole system that brought the rains continuing well off to our east now. That'll leave us with drier air even tomorrow, but temperatures will be warming up close to normal. Could be a bit gusty out there. Today's 80-ish drops to lows of 60s. Tomorrow, middle 80s under sunny skies. Look for mid-80s again. Sunshine to partly cloudy Thursday, Friday, Saturday. Next rain chance, holding off till early next week. 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

0: Okay, we are back, and we are now into second hour snack time, and we are tasting a little bit of the, it's a pounded boneless skinless chicken breast, and we put a little cornbread dressing in it and bake it off with some brown gravy. So it's almost like Thanksgiving in the middle of the year with some cream spinach. And that is available every Tuesday on the hotline with the fried chicken and the other stuff that we do. But I thought it would be fun to bring this today to snack on. So, oh, Patty's grabbing her mic.
1: This is not a snack. This is a lunch.
0: Meal. Well, you know, it is lunch. I told Paige when we were coming, I'm like, I have food. I'm like, because it's lunchtime, and I get kind of hungry sometimes. So, all right, so where were we? We were talking about frogs and toads.
2: Frogs. And I wanted to talk about pool safety.
0: What about lizards?
2: Lizards are fine.
0: They're just a toy.
2: Lizards and geckos are just basically a fun snack.
0: Okay. All right, good deal.
2: It's unfortunate. But it's a fact of life.
0: It is a fact of life. I remember when I was little, I tried to keep a lizard as a pet one time.
2: How'd that go?
0: It did not go well. Mm-hmm. I had this little small cardboard, like, jewelry box, you know, in the 70s, those little things. And I took a Kleenex and I made a little bed and I named him Jose. And I put him in there and I thought he was going to be there for a little. I was about six. And then all of a sudden, Jose, he was, no way, Jose, am I staying here? So he was gone. So that was my big pet story. We had cats growing up because my dad didn't believe dogs should be in the city because we lived on West End and we mm-hmm. didn't have much of a yard. Plenty cats. Sometimes it looked like King Tut's tomb.
2: I wonder if one of those cats might have had a little bit to do with Jose leaving.
0: Maybe so. Mm-hmm. Probably so. That would have been the Tom Tip days.
2: Yes, exactly.
0: Yeah, we had Tom Tip 1, Tom Tip 2 because they were boy cats and they had white paws. So my dad named them Tom Tip. Tom Tip. Not Tom Tip. But anyway, all right, so let's move on to some more yard and pool safety.
2: Yes. I wanted to make sure everyone was aware that you have got to teach your dog how to get out of your pool.
0: Yes.
2: If your dog ever falls into the pool, like say you let your dog out for his last run around in your yard and it's like 10 o'clock at night, and a half hour later, you're like, I wonder where Fido is. Mm-hmm. He hasn't come to the door. He could be in the pool.
0: Mm-hmm.
2: You know? So it's easy to teach a dog how to find the stairs.
0: Mm-hmm.
2: They do make...
0: Now, what do you do about little dogs?
2: Well,
0: that have legs 3 or 4 inches.
2: they can climb the stairs.
0: They can.
2: But they also make these little mesh contraptions that you can hang over the side of your pool.
0: Mm-hmm.
2: That are designed, they first started making them for lizards and frogs and stuff to mm-hmm. get out, mm-hmm. but they do have larger ones that your dog can use as an escape route also.
0: Okay. Oh, and you teach them how to get to that,
2: yeah.
0: And it's kind of like a little, like, not slide, but like a little
2: mesh
0: ledge
2: thing that they can climb up.
0: Okay. So we have, all right, you know, we put fencing up when mm-hmm. we got Rye because, well, I just really didn't feel like dealing with him running
2: fishing
0: in the bamboo.
2: Him out of the pool.
0: No, yeah. It was more the bamboo and stuff. Well, I'm worried about the pool. I was worried about all the damn bamboo and trying to get him out
2: pulling snakes out of the bamboo and stuff
0: too. Yes, so we let him out the other day. He's not even worried about the pool. I mean, we were out there with him, but he didn't even go by the side. And we're gonna get him in this summer though, because you know, we didn't have a chance to. He was kind of too little last year when we got
2: yeah.
0: him.
2: So, I want a video of him swimming.
0: Okay,
2: it's gonna be like a football with tiny little legs swimming in the pool.
0: It's a little sausage. Did oh, he's not across with us today. Wait till you see him again.
2: Really?
0: Yeah. I don't know if we're going to be in trouble or not. He might be overtreated.
2: Well, he probably is, but I mean, he is basically a football with legs.
0: Yeah, he is.
2: You
0: so
2: know?
0: Patty, one of the ladies that works at the store, the one that nicknamed him RD, saw him. She goes, oh, his little legs are so cute because he's gotten so big. And I'm like... So we try to be good, but, and then I'm still having the kibble fight.
2: Really?
0: Whenever Jody does his food, Jody will do the, I'm like, did you put kibble on top? He's like, no, I didn't put the kibble. I'm like, put the kibble.
2: Yeah.
0: Because I give him a mixture of fresh pet and kibble.
2: Take away some of the fresh pet if you're putting kibble.
0: No, I do.
2: Yeah.
0: I kind of put a little bit of kibble on the bottom, then I put a little fresh pet, and I put a little more kibble on top. So he really gets when
2: it's like a hamburger.
0: Yes. Like a lasagna.
2: Yeah, exactly.
0: Layered. A casserole. So anyway, all right, so are there other plants, all right, azaleas, are there other plants that, like, what about those elephant ears? Like,
2: so elephant ears are considered poisonous.
0: Because they got that milky stuff in them and poinsettias.
2: poinsettias are definitely, but most people don't have a poinsettia growing in their yard.
0: No.
2: You know?
0: We did on the side of my house on West End when I was growing up.
2: Really?
0: Mm-hmm. I've thought about planting them in the yard, but what about Easter lilies?
2: Easter lilies are bad.
0: They are? And I'm glad you told me that because I brought some
2: really
0: home
2: bad.
0: That were getting ready to get shrunk out, and I was going to put them in the front.
2: Go ahead and shrink them out.
0: I'll put them in the front. He doesn't go in the front.
1: Aren't sago palms?
0: Sago palms are terrible. I have a friend who lost a dog to sago palm last year.
2: So terrible that I literally don't understand why any landscaper ever recommends that they be put into anyone's yard.
0: Mm-hmm.
2: If you move into a house that has a sago palm, it's going to be costly to remove it, but I would encourage you, if you have dogs or cats, get rid of it.
0: Mm-hmm.
2: It's bad.
0: Yeah, I have a good friend that 2 years ago lost her little tiny dog, too.
2: Yeah.
0: So does that make a difference if it's a bigger dog that has more weight for processing?
2: With a sago palm?
0: Or with anything, no. So if sago palm's kind of like just instant...
2: Bad news, big
0: time. No matter what.
2: Now, the size difference, of course, would make a difference if your dog ate like a pill or something that they shouldn't eat.
0: Okay. And what about that? So say you drop a Tylenol on the ground, 250 milligrams?
2: 250 milligrams.
0: And your little dog, not that he has, I'm not asking because I need to know, I'm asking just because I've always wondered. If there's one on the ground and a little dog gets that.
2: It would depend on what type of medication it was.
0: Like a Tylenol or an Advil, just one pill.
2: If it was an Advil and you saw it happen, I would encourage you to get him to vomit.
0: Okay. Because ibuprofen acts different than acetaminophen?
2: Yeah. And if it was a Tylenol, you have a little bit more leeway with that.
0: Mm-hmm.
2: But if it's a little dog, like Rye, mm-hmm. then you probably are cusping on wanting to get him to vomit that too.
0: Okay. Bigger dogs can tolerate maybe a little bit of over-the-counter medicine like that, but not big dogs.
2: Yeah, because of the difference in the body size.
0: Right. Just like humans. Like a baby, you wouldn't want a baby to take a Tylenol.
2: Exactly.
0: You'd want them to take a baby aspirin.
2: Right.
0: Okay, so only drop baby aspirins on the floor is what you're
2: saying. Baby aspirin would be fine for Rye.
0: No, I always think about, because he is, so Jack Russells can be jumpers, they can be diggers, or they're like hunters.
2: Yeah.
0: He is a hunter.
2: He's not a digger?
0: No, not.
2: Knock on wood.
0: Knock on wood. Not at all. He's really not.
2: The thought of when you said he can be a jumper, I literally giggled on the inside when you said that.
0: Why?
2: Because I'm thinking of him jumping with those tiny little legs.
0: Well.
2: Big body.
0: And when he'll jump up onto like the chair and he'll bing, he like springs up. I mean, he's like a little spring. But he doesn't jump on the bed. So I feel like how we outsmarted our dog. And this is advice maybe to other people, amateur advice, but I feel like it worked. So I'm sure eventually he could have learned how to jump into a high bed that takes 5 steps to get up.
2: Yes.
0: But we got steps immediately.
2: Yes.
0: So I think that has kind of trained him so that way he doesn't. Because if you're going to jump on the bed and if you're going to jump on the sofa, of course you're going to jump on the counters. You're
2: right.
0: going to jump everywhere. So I feel like we outsmarted him by having stairs everywhere he's supposed to jump.
2: You either outsmarted him or he's like, thank you for being at my service, ma'am. I love my stairs.
0: It could be that, too.
2: He's looking at burning less calories. So
0: okay.
2: He's like, I don't want to have to put out the energy to jump.
0: That is
2: I'll just
0: it.
2: Climb my stairs.
0: Yes. So he has stairs by all the beds and by the sofa.
2: And it's really good that he uses them because some dogs jump past the stairs.
0: No, he uses them.
2: That's good.
0: No, and we stayed with him across the lake at the condo a couple weeks ago. And there were no stairs yet. And like in the middle of the night, and he wants to get in the bed, and then he goes from bed to bed. And I was like, you got to wake up, and you got to lift him up. So we brought the stairs this week. So it was a much nicer sleep for the night when he could just like peruse the place and go in one room. Because Jody snores, so sometimes we sleep in opposite rooms because I get very angry when I don't get my sleep. I'm not very nice.
2: Yeah.
0: So anyway. All right.
2: Sleep is important.
0: Sleep is very important. Okay. We will be back. And stay tuned. 504-556-9696. Give us a call if you have any questions.

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0: Okay, we are back, and okay, so we have finished all the snacks and all the goodies.
1: Snacks are done.
0: It was very good. So. Oh shoot! I didn't bring dessert. There's some honey on here and some strawberries and some grapes. All right. So, other plants. All right. What are those? All right. The cast irons. Those. You know, in New Orleans, they got lots of those big green leafy things. Those are okay.
1: I think those are fine.
0: Those are. So it's mainly all right. So when you break a elephant ear,
1: you know, oleander.
0: Yeah.
1: Horrible.
0: That's bad. And then angel trumpet too, huh?
1: Yeah. Now, we don't have oleander on the North Shore, but I know that for a while there, they had oleander, like the public works planted that like crazy. It's very toxic to dogs.
0: It is. Okay. So, all right, are there any trees? Like, what about poison ivy and poison oak and all the stuff that people are susceptible to that they can get into?
1: Well, ironically, poison ivy and poison oak don't really seem like they affect dogs.
0: Mm-hmm.
1: But if your dog goes outside and rolls in poison ivy or poison oak and doesn't tell you about it before they come inside, and then you start petting them and you're allergic to it, you could actually
0: That makes sense.
1: Become affected from the contact.
0: Okay, so pools. Let's talk about pools a little bit.
1: Pool safety is huge.
0: So how is the best way to introduce your new dog to or puppy to swimming and learning where the steps are?
1: Take them in the pool.
0: Physically,
1: like
0: you get in the pool.
1: Physically, you get in the pool with your puppy, and you let your puppy start swimming.
0: Mm-hmm.
1: And again, hopefully it's a breed that is prone to being able to swim, or you might have to coach them a little bit.
0: Okay. What breeds need coaching?
1: Well, definitely an English Bulldog.
0: Okay. They sink like a rock.
1: They do.
0: Oh, God.
1: They sink.
2: You need a life jacket for an English Bulldog.
1: Definitely. Definitely. And there are some other breeds that are not very prone to swim. They're the ones that are just the big splashers, where they just want to have their feet come out and hit, splash the water a lot.
0: What about beagles? Because they're hunting dogs. So do they swim?
1: I think a beagle can swim, but beagles are very, very... determined, and they really only want to do stuff they want to do.
0: Oh.
1: So you'd have to ask that beagle if they would like to swim.
0: Is that part of the hard-headedness of the Jack Russell?
1: A little bit.
0: You know, a Jack Russell is a beagle and a bull terrier mix.
1: Exactly, yeah. So they're rock heads.
0: Yes, they are. So let me see what else.
1: So anyway, so you bring your dog into the pool.
0: Yes.
1: And you guide them.
0: Okay.
1: Towards the stairs.
0: Okay, so you kind of stay close to the stairs so they don't bring them out into the middle of the pool.
1: No, you can start in the middle of the pool.
0: And then just kind of work your way
1: but
0: in.
1: But you have to make sure that, like, if they try to swim to one wall, that you guide them towards the stairs.
0: Right.
1: And I would do that many times for a dog to learn it.
0: Yeah, and you really, even if a dog is comfortable with the pool, you probably shouldn't leave them totally unsupervised.
1: Not at first, no.
0: Not at first. But once they learn, they know.
1: Yeah.
0: So that's the one thing about...
1: I had a golden retriever when I was growing up, and that dog would swim at 10 o'clock at night. We'd all be in the house, and he'd be like, I'm just going to have one more lap in the pool.
0: And then he'd shake all over the place, get everybody all wet. And...
1: My mother put a lawn chair in our kitchen for him to come and sit in the lawn chair when he was wet, and he would just drip dry.
0: Oh, that is a good mom.
1: He was...
0: In the house?
1: Yeah, because it would be like late at night. He had to come in.
0: Oh, so he didn't have to stay on the patio until he drip dried?
1: No.
0: Mama Massey, that's pretty. My mom would have never done that. Never. No wet dog in the house.
2: You know, in the bulldog rescue, rescues, we all do home visits before we let a dog go.
0: Mm-hmm.
2: If an adopter has a pool, they have to put a fence around it before we let them adopt the bulldog.
1: Because, like I said before, bulldogs are not swimmers.
0: Mm-mm. Yeah.
1: I mean, they'll be walking on the floor of the deep end going, how did I get down here and how can I get back up?
2: Yeah, you're right.
0: Yeah, so when we adopted Jackson, they came because we adopted him from Villalobos, from pit bulls and Parolis. And they didn't seem so much worried about the pool as the fence.
1: Yeah?
0: The fence, yeah.
1: Because was it a lower fence?
0: No, it was a 6-foot fence. Okay. Wooden fence, privacy fence. I don't know. I think they were just looking for something. And I am going to say, if anybody has seen our episode, there was no ant pile in our yard. I think that was some staged drama. because Jody checked. Yeah, you've watched our episode.
1: Yes, I did watch it.
0: Okay. So you saw how Raven really wasn't engaging all that much. She was kind of like, eh.
1: Yeah.
0: So, and then as soon as they made all that commotion about the ants and then Raven started, like, you know, licking and mothering, they wanted to see some kind of, so yeah, I don't know, because Jody was like, he was like, I checked this whole yard. There are no ants. She is lying. There's no ants. So, but it got us through. But yeah, they were more worried about, and we could talk about this a little bit. We had two females, and we wanted another female, and they were going to, I mean, we had conversations at length, and we had told them, I'm like, look, we've been through it. We've had to, you know, separate, because when Jezebel got older, Raven would aggravate her, so we used to have to keep them separated sometimes. Raven was very food aggressive.
1: Yeah.
0: And so they seem to be really more worried about the female.
1: It can be fierce.
0: It can be. So so people who don't believe that, so it's something about, can you say the B word? Mm-hmm. Bitches?
1: Mm-hmm. Yeah.
0: So it's something about that. It's just like women. Like, somebody has to be in charge. And, you know, Jezebel and Jules were the same exact age, pretty much a couple months apart. And then when Raven came along, she was significantly younger. And she was trying to, I guess, vie for that top dog position.
1: And so the two older ones teamed up to...
0: No, she would always... Raven was the one that was always like, eh, starting
1: yeah,
0: the baloney. Yep. And then even with Jackson, one time he was outside by me, and she thought he was getting... And she ran, and she was like, rawr! And we're like, what the hell is wrong with you, Raven? And she thought he was getting food that... she wasn't getting,
1: she
0: but
1: wanted.
0: Then when she realized, and she's like, oh, okay, he's just outside.
1: Well, I'm going to tell you something that I've told a number of people, and that is that it astounds me that women have best friends that are women, because in the animal world, females don't like females.
0: Mm-hmm. Yeah.
1: You know?
0: Is that across all animals?
1: I kind of think that it probably is the vast majority mm-hmm. of them.
0: Okay.
1: You know, but then, like, you look at, like, a pride of big cats mm-hmm. and the girls all hang out together.
0: Yeah.
1: But I wonder, like, what they say about each other behind each other's backs.
0: Exactly. Them catty little witches.
1: Exactly.
0: So, well, but then maybe I'm an animal, because I don't have that many, I didn't have that many girl best friends growing up. I was friends with guys all the time.
1: Yeah.
0: Well, so were you. Had, yeah, but you had a brother, so it was different. When you have a brother, you kind of have that. And I guess because I was close to my dad, but no, I didn't. So I guess I fall into the animal world.
1: Yeah,
0: I guess I'm a true bitch. I don't know.
1: That's what I've heard.
0: Oh, hey now. Well, you know. All right, so we're going to go to another break, and we will be back, and we are going to finish talking about pets and fun and a little. We'll talk a little bit about what is going on, because you've gotten some awards and acknowledgments recently. So we're going to talk a little bit about how great Monroe Street's Small Animal Hospital is.

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4: America. Louisiana Radio Network, I'm Andrew Greenstein. The Republican lawmaker at the center of the redistricting debate says he's received death threats after he was accused of using a derogatory word towards the executive director of the Louisiana Democratic Party.
1: Darius Lanis claims West Monroe Senator Jay Morris told him to shut up, boy, after a heated exchange with another lawmaker about his bill to reduce the number of black majority congressional districts. Morris says he never used the word boy, but he says that didn't stop dozens of vile voice messages left at his legislative office.
5: The rhetoric has consequences.
1: Morris says one message was particularly disturbing.
5: Even one of those voicemails called for a mass shooting at my office.
1: State police is investigating. I'm Jeff Palermo.
4: Now, this happened during a meeting last Friday of the Senate Governmental Affairs Committee. That committee will be meeting this evening following the conclusion of today's meeting of the full Senate. It's during tonight's meeting that the committee is expected to adopt the new congressional map. LRN.
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0: Okay, we are back, and I'm sorry I have a Werther's.
1: Yeah.
0: Okay, so I do want to talk about, okay, so what else do you have, Paige, that you feel is very important to talk about before we brag about how great you are?

0: He was a DWI.
1: While intoxicated. Okay, so no wine, no beer.
0: And dogs love it because remember that, especially with like your grain alcohols, it's grain. Mm-hmm. So, I mean, they like it.
1: Yeah.
0: So.
1: Yeah, that's true.
0: Beer, they love. They love beer.
1: Yeah, I gave Jackson a little bit of beer.
0: He loved it,
1: last
0: huh?
1: couple days. Yeah, he had brisket and beer. Those were his last meals.
0: I'm sure he loved it.
1: He had, it was Carlsberg beer and then my brisket that I cook. But, you know, you only live once, right?
0: Exactly.
1: And speaking of only living once, Patty kind of wanted to touch a little bit on when you lose a pet.
0: Yes.
1: It is very, very hard. I mean, obviously, the way we're all over here oozing about our animals.
0: Yeah.
1: They are a part of the family. And you do have to, you know, when they pass, you have to do the right thing for them. I mean, I have 4 urns in my house, so there's nothing wrong with you if you have your dog cremated, have it in a prominent spot. Jackson's in my living room, and then the other 3 dogs are in the other room,
0: yeah,
1: all together. But that's a good thing. It's closure. And
0: well, it is. And you know, several of the crematoriums that are available for pets now are using very, very beautiful containers.
1: Oh.
0: So that there's no reason why you would ever want to keep that container at the top of your closet, yes, or anything like that. So I have cremains is what they call them. Okay. I have containers with cremains in various spots around my house that you would not even know that's what they are.
1: Right.
0: It's great. I mean, and I feel like if you've had a really, really awesome pet, that kudos to you if you're willing to let them stay with you like,
1: mm-hmm,
0: that.
1: Absolutely. So, Patty, you have anything you want to say about that?
2: Yeah, it just, you know, a lot of times people think you're crazy, you know, they say it's just a dog. But it's not just a dog.
0: No.
2: It's like you said, they're like little kids.
0: They really are.
2: You know? And I know, what do you think about getting another one? Like, at first it was like, we don't want to have any more. We're going to travel. We're going to do this. We're going to do that. And now we're like, the house is just too empty.
1: Yeah.
0: I think that if you're a dog lover, you're a dog lover.
2: Mm-hmm.
0: And I think that that background hum of a dog, mm-hmm, in your house is almost a requirement for some people, you know?
1: Oh, yeah. I know somebody like that.
0: Yes.
1: Jody.
0: Yes.
1: I mean, he didn't even want to go to the house. I mean, I think when Jackson first passed, we spent like a couple of weeks at the we didn't go to our house at all. My electricity, yeah, bill was so low.
0: Yeah.
1: That couple of months.
2: I can understand that because I hate going home, mm-hmm, right now. She's, yeah, only been gone about 6 weeks.
1: Yeah.
2: And
1: yeah,
2: it's
1: Jody
2: just not
1: was,
2: the same when you open the door and they're not there.
1: He was really, really depressed.
0: Yeah.
1: And you kept telling me, y'all need to get another dog. Y'all, I'm like, I ain't getting another. I'm not getting another dog right now, Paige. I'm not getting one. And it took 6 months. So it seems like 6 months is kind of like where people start to.
2: Yeah.
0: Where you're kind of like, if I don't get one, I'm going to go crazy.
1: No.
0: Yeah.
1: Yeah. And it's just, it seems like you've given your member that has passed enough time.
2: Yeah.
1: That.
2: Because you don't want to feel like you're replacing them.
1: Exactly,
2: right away.
1: Exactly. Exactly. Mm-hmm. But if they're, I mean, good dogs are just like good people, even though I told Jody last night, if something happens to me, I'm coming back and haunting him wherever he is if he, mm-hmm, gets with another woman. But good people want people to be happy who are left, so good dogs don't want you to be sad.
0: Mm-hmm. No.
1: You know, so.
2: And it makes room, you know, we say that in rescue, it makes room to rescue, to save another,
1: yes,
2: one.
1: Yes, it does.
0: Which is huge, right?
1: Mm-hmm. Yes.
0: I mean, you know, with me doing the shelter work that I've done for, yeah, years and years and years, I can tell you that really good dogs end up in the shelter, yeah, unwanted.
1: Yeah.
0: You know?
1: And a lot of times it's because they can't afford them anymore.
0: They can't afford them. But still in all, I mean, you end up with this wonderful dog that's, mm-hmm, sitting in a shelter.
2: Wondering why.
1: Yeah, why did I end up here?
0: What happened to me? And then sometimes they just don't even get adopted, and that's,
1: mm-hmm,
0: terrible.
1: It is.
0: Now, shelter workers, they network and they move dogs around a lot to see, mm-hmm, if they can get them adopted to people. But, you know, if you feel like your home is empty, head to the shelter. Get yourself a rescue dog.
1: There you go. There you go. That is true. That is true. So, yeah, we have, when you were talking about the urns, Jackson's is, like, pretty gold, and it has, like, mother of pearl. Like, mm-hmm, it really is beautiful. And what I did with mine, I don't know if you did. I tried to match the urn to the dog somehow.
0: Yeah.
1: So Jackson's colors are kind of like his coloring. Raven's is like a black, pretty ceramic urn, and she was black. Jezebel was in a redwood box.
0: Yes.
1: Which I don't know how that happened. I think something else tragic was going on in my life. I don't know if somebody else had just died, human-wise. But it matched her color.
0: Yeah.
1: Even though it's not, you know. And then Jules is in a silver urn, but it was named Jewel. So that's why I was like, oh, you know, so you can tie.
0: Exactly.
1: Like part of the dog to, you know, that. And I have all the girls with a picture that I painted of me and my sister. So all the sisters are together. And then Jackson has his own spot in the living room. And then my dad's in the kitchen on the bourbon bar.
0: There you go.
1: So I got all the people, and dogs.
0: The house of souls.
1: The house of souls, yes. Well, I mean, you know, I am the angel of death. The body claimer of the family. So, all right, so let's talk about, all right, y'all have recently, you and Dr. Alyssa have been acknowledged, was it women, something about women and doctors? Or women?
0: Yes.
1: Okay. Veterinarian or?
0: Just professional women.
1: Professional women. And this was a North Shore
0: thing? It was a North Shore thing.
1: Okay.
0: And we were acknowledged as prominent.
1: Yes.
0: Which I was very happy about.
1: Mm-hmm.
0: And then the Times-Picayune, we were picked as a favorite by them.
1: Okay. Very good.
0: So,
1: very good. Well, you do have a great reputation.
0: Well, I like that, definitely.
1: And then before you were at Monroe Street, didn't you work with, was it Mary's Pets or Mary's House or that other place?
0: Yes. Yes. Animal Health Clinic and Mary's House.
1: Okay. And that was your first start on the North Shore.
0: That was the first place I was on the North Shore.
1: Okay. So you went from Metairie Small Animal Hospital to there.
0: Yes.
1: And then you opened your own.
0: Then I was at another place in Covington, and then we opened our own place.
1: Okay. All right. And if you haven't been to Monroe, I've told this story before. So Jackson could not, the vet riding up and the limestone, and I guess the smells that come out of like a real vet place, but whatever. This is like literally, Patty, you're just going to have to take a ride over just to look at it one day. It's a precious little blue cottage on Monroe Street. She went to Mississippi to all the antique markets, so everything's got like antique benches. Like, you do not really feel like you're in a vet.
0: It doesn't smell like a vet at all.
1: It really does not. And even the vet room.
0: I can't take credit for all of our antiques. That's my mother-in-law who purchased all those antiques, and I just went shopping at her house for antiques.
1: Okay. So, but I mean, but it is decorated like a house.
0: It's wonderful.
1: It really is. It's like, so you don't feel like you're at the vet, and your dog doesn't feel, or your cat doesn't feel like
0: they're
1: at the vet. And the staff, I mean,
0: they're amazing.
1: Everybody is great. And then I don't know, and I don't want to bash men, but I feel like female staff in a vet, for whatever reason, is better.
0: A little bit more calm and gentle.
1: Yeah.
0: And I also don't want to bash men because I have worked with some wonderful male techs before.
1: Oh, yeah. Like Metairie, they had all kinds of great people. I mean,
0: The calming factor with guys, with women, is a little bit better.
1: Yeah, it's just it's a totally different vibe.
0: Mm-hmm.
1: And I think that's part of what made Jackson so comfortable, is because it was just so peaceful. It was peaceful.
0: Yeah, Nicole was telling me before I met Jackson, like, he has a bad reputation. I don't know how he's going to be. Let me tell you, this dog was literally joyful from the minute he arrived.
1: He was.
0: Until the minute he left, every time.
1: He was. He really was.
0: Yeah.
1: And the other places, I mean, I went, well, I won't say the names where I went, but a couple of places on the North Shore. And then I even went so far as to bring him back to Cypress Lakes, where the Villalobos people would bring in him as a puppy, because I figured, like, maybe if I go to Dr. Kristen, he would, you know, vibe with that. But, I mean, he was climbing the walls trying to get out of anything, and it truly was a miracle. I mean, like, I'm not lying. It was like, because I was even embarrassed because, you know, how you don't go to the dentist for a while?
0: Right.
1: Well, I hadn't gone to the vet for a while, and I was super embarrassed because I was like, she's going to think I'm a terrible pet. I remember even crying to Celeste. Yeah. I was like, I can't. She's going to think I'm a terrible person because that, you know. But she took him on and gave him literally the best, you know. We were only with you for, what, a year and a half, 2 years
0: with
1: Jackson when he got sick. And you gave him the best end part of his life, you know, like, it was really,
0: well, thank you.
1: It was amazing. And Jody is the one, you know, like, that's the test. So we have funny stories about him, too.
0: Lots of funny stories.
1: The colic. That was a funny story. Okay, so when we get back, he probably gets mad when I talk about him, but too bad. I'm going to tell a funny story when we get back about just how smart Paige is when it comes to your animals. Okay, so stay tuned and we'll be back.
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0: Okay, we are back. And all right, so wait, what was I saying? Oh, so when we first got Rye, Jackson was, Margaret was in third grade when we got him. So I guess he was 11?
1: I think he was about 11, yeah.
0: 11. So we hadn't had a puppy. So we didn't know what to do with a puppy again. And it's like having a newborn. It really is.
1: And then she gets a Jack Russell puppy.
0: And then I got a Jack Russell puppy at that. So we didn't know what. Anyway, so one day, he's just walking with his little, he was about, I don't know, 5 pounds at the time, 6 pounds. And he just kept kind of like falling to the side. And he looked like he'd gotten into something. So I call Paige after hours, of course, yeah. Because she's that kind of person. She took my call and she's like, what's wrong? I'm like, I don't know. There's something wrong with the dog. He's just like lifeless and he's like a dish rag and he's laying in my lap and he's being all clingy and he's looking at me. And she's like, he's got colic. And I'm like, colic? And she's like, he's got colic. And Jody's like, he don't have colic. Horses get colic. Yeah. And I'm like, she's like, tell him, go get some pumpkin. Well, I said, Jody, just go get the pumpkin. Be quiet. That's what she said. Well, he bolted out of the door like they were giving like free drugs at the freaking Rouse's or something. So you never seen Jody go so fast to a Rouse's, which he won't ever step into, but it was right at our corner to go get the pumpkin. We got the pumpkin. We gave him the pumpkin. Bam. He was
1: problem was solved.
0: So it's taken a few little things for Jody to gain his confidence. So, but I will say Paige knows her animals. And then I will tell you, I was asking her before we came here when we first got him about being submissive and with Jack Russells because they can be so headstrong. And Mike had a Jack Russell, right?
1: He did.
0: That's why you know a little bit about him.
1: Well, that and working. You
0: and
1: know,
0: working
1: I mean,
0: with them,
1: I experience
0: them
1: a lot, and I've experienced a lot of families that are literally afraid of their own dog.
0: They don't know what to
1: when
0: do.
1: When it's a Jack Russell.
0: Yeah. So early on, she told me, flip him over and rub his belly. So we just constantly keep him upside down, rub his belly.
1: And keep him flipped over until he relaxes.
0: Yes, yes. So then, and now he's so funny. He'll see somebody come in, and he'll kind of jump up a little bit and just kind of like do a tender little, not bite, but a little nip to get your attention. And then he throws himself on his back, all fours, and he's just like, he looks like you just gave him like a Valium or something, just laying there, waiting. He looks like he's laying in the sun, just waiting for somebody to rub his belly. It is hilarious. And everybody who sees it, they can't get over it.
1: But it's made for such a sweeter temperament, hasn't it?
0: Yes, it really has. Mm-hmm. He's not hyper at all. Like, I feel very blessed.
1: Good.
0: So
1: good.
0: But he does get a lot of attention, and that's a thing with dogs, too. You have to
1: give
0: dogs.
1: They need a lot of attention.
0: They do need a lot of attention. And if you read about Jack Russells, they will, they're interactive.
1: Very.
0: They don't. Some dogs are aloof and standoffish. They are not. They are in the mix, in the moment.
1: Because he's so smart.
0: He really is smart. I keep saying it, but he really is smart. He might be smarter than some people that I know.
1: Probably.
0: He is. I told him the other day, his little toys, I'm like, go get your elephant. And he ran and got the little stuffed elephant. Now, we hadn't had the elephant around in forever. It just kind of turned up again. Or go get this, you know, he'll go get toys. And we didn't do a whole bunch of, like, give him a treat and teach him the toy. It's just literally verbal reference here and there when we give it to him.
1: Yeah, he's a genius.
0: So, do they remember?
1: Yes.
0: So, like, if they get fussed out about, like, so we went to the condo one time, and he wouldn't go to the bathroom because he hadn't been there for a while. And Jody had to go, you know, down and walk him. And it was, like, 15 minutes, and he wouldn't do number one or number two. So Jody came upstairs all, he's not coming back. He won't go to the bathroom. Blah, blah, blah, blah, blah, blah, blah, blah. So this time when we went, he did all his business right. I'm like, he probably remembers.
1: He remembers.
0: See? Oh, and then the song. The song Still. He does not like the song Still by Dr. Dre. That's remember.
1: Yeah, that's hilarious.
0: Yeah, so when he starts hearing the ding, ding, ding, ding, the beginning music, he still barks at that song.
1: That's wild, isn't it?
0: I mean, it really is funny. So he's either doesn't like the song or he wants to rap with Snoop Dogg and Dr. Dre. One or the other.
1: One or the other, you know.
0: So, but it is so funny. He will come from another room and bark at the TV because it was in that commercial. It was in the commercial with the Back to the Future thing during the Super Bowl. And it kept coming on over and over. Oh, no, it was the LSU game. Something, it kept coming on TV, and he would be in the other room doing whatever, and he'd hear that. And as soon as it got to a certain part of the song, he'd run. He's barking at the TV, but Anyway, but dogs do make your life better. Cats make your life better. Rabbits, whatever your pet is.
1: Yes.
0: Whatever you, I mean, I have a friend who has a tortoise named Squirt, and she treats this tortoise like, and she lives in an apartment and keeps it inside, but she like scrubs it for it to go to the bathroom and gives it baths and all of that.
1: Tortoises
0: stuff.
1: Are very interactive.
0: Mm-hmm.
1: They really are. I think they're massively underrated.
0: They are.
1: But if you're living in an apartment, I mean, that can be a wonderful pet for
0: yeah,
1: you.
0: Yeah, she's had him for a while. And but she was, I want to ask you this. Do you know anything about him? Because he wasn't as buoyant as she thought. So could he be sick?
1: Sick, or maybe she needs to reassess his diet.
0: His diet. That can create buoyancy yes. problems. All right, I'm going to tell her that. Because she was very worried about Squirt. Okay.
1: Tell her to reassess the diet, make sure that he's getting everything he should.
0: Okay. All right. All right. Well, I will tell her that. So anyway, all right. Well, I hope everyone has enjoyed the show today.
2: I have. I know that.
1: I have too.
0: We have had some great snacks. I will run through. We had, you know, as usual, I bring great cheese. So I had the truffle cheese. I had the old Rotterdam, which Paige liked. Mm-hmm. The Port Salut. And then a cheddar. And then what were these crackers? These crackers were, they're twice baked, boudin, but not boudin, sourdough, garlic and chive. Those were
1: good.
0: They
1: were yummy.
0: Yeah, they really were good.
2: Yes, they were.
0: And so I think we had a great day today. I think, is there anything you want to leave anyone with? Just no cocktails by the pool?
1: No cocktails by the pool. And watch your dog with your pool.
0: Yes. Yeah, so
1: because that's terrible to
0: so
1: find.
0: So, do you get a lot of accidents? Like,
1: well, yeah, I mean, anyone in the medical profession hears about a lot of accidents.
0: Mm-hmm. It's hard.
1: So,
0: too.
1: It's terrible.
0: I have a friend that, in the past year, she's lost two dogs that way.
1: Really?
0: Yeah. One, she had taken the fence down. So for the first one, the fence was down. Fence was back up, but one of the other house family dogs dug a hole,
1: got under the fence.
0: Yeah.
1: So again, it's very, very easy to fix that. I mean, you just have to get in the pool and show your dog, like repeatedly, you know, show them, this is how you get out. This is how you get out.
0: Yep. We are starting pool training this year.
1: Yeah.
0: So I can't wait. It's going to be fun. I really can't wait to see him.
1: I can't wait to see videos of him swimming.
0: I brought him to see a friend of mine's dog, the other day. My friend Piper, and she has a pug, an old pug.
1: Uh-huh.
0: Like she's an old lady. So it's his cougar girlfriend. So he likes the older ladies. So anyway, all right, well, I hear the music. We are about to head out, and I will not be back on Tuesday. I have a guest host Tuesday.
2: Thursday.
0: Give
2: the name of her clinic.
0: Oh, yeah, Monroe Street.
1: Animal Hospital.
0: And it is located on Monroe Street in Mandeville.
1: In Old Mandeville.
0: That's right. It's right near the Visiting Angels place.
1: Right.
0: That's how I can always not pass it up.
1: But that Visiting Angels is not there anymore.
0: Oh, it's not?
1: The owner of Visiting Angels now lives in that house.
0: Oh, okay. Well, then never mind.
1: Never mind.
0: Never mind. It's the cute blue cottage.
1: Exactly.
0: So, all right. Well, thank you, Paige, for coming and
1: You're very welcome.
0: Spending the day with us. And I know Patty enjoyed it because any kind of pet talk is Patty's kind of talk. So. And then Don is
2: guest hosting for you.
0: Don Clement
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0: Will be here on Thursday, and then I'll be back on Tuesday, and that is it.
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10: Why was the basketball court all wet? 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
11: The dad joke. Corny, groan-worthy.
12: Breaking news at Town Hall. I'm Bob Agnew in Washington. Defense Secretary Hegseth faced some sharp questions today during a House Appropriations Subcommittee hearing. Ranking member Democrat Betty McCollum says she worries about the military's diminishing weapon stocks.
13: We are still waiting for the information. We've asked several times for a complete update on munition levels, and it has not been provided.
12: Hegseth pushed back on the assertion from both Democrats and some Republicans that the Iran war is depleting critical U.S. stockpiles.
14: I take issue with the characterization that munitions are depleted in a public forum. That's not true. And ultimately, we have all the munitions needed to execute what we need to execute, and we're going to ensure that we supercharge that going into the future.
12: President Trump preparing to depart for Beijing. He'll have high-stakes talks with President Xi Jinping. The U.S. has been trying to persuade China to use its influence over Iran to reopen the Strait of Hormuz. Prosecutors have filed criminal charges against the operator of the ship that crashed into Baltimore's Francis Scott Key Bridge back in 2024. FBI special agent in charge, Jimmy Paul, says it should never have happened.
15: The bridge was struck and collapsed because those who were responsible for the ship's operation deliberately cut corners at the expense of safety.
12: New bridge expected to open to traffic in 2030. U.S. stocks have been lower in early trading.
16: I'm Damian Troisi, and this is Markets in a Minute. Stocks fell in morning trading on Wall Street Tuesday. The S&P 500 fell 0.4%. The Dow lost 220 points, or 0.4%. The Nasdaq Composite fell 0.7%. Rising oil prices helped slow Wall Street's record-breaking run. Crude oil prices rose more than 3% as the war with Iran threatens to drag on. A report released Tuesday showed that inflation worsened in April because of rising energy costs. Big technology stocks lost ground and also weighed down the broader market. Treasury yields rose in the bond market. Damian Troisi, New York.
12: The Dow right now up by 12 points. More on these stories at townhall.com.
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12: An online learning system reaches a deal with hackers. Here's correspondent Mike Hempen.
20: Data stolen from an education platform is deleted in a deal with hackers. The company that operates the online learning system, Canvas, says it has reached a deal with hackers to delete the data they stole in a cyber attack last week that created chaos for many students. Instructure, the parent company of Canvas, hasn't provided any details of the deal, including whether a payment was involved. A hacking group named Shiny Hunters claimed responsibility for the breach. The data has been returned to Instructure, but the company says there is no way to know whether the data was erased for good. I'm Mike Hempen.
12: And that breach involved nearly 9,000 schools all around the world and some 275 million individual students. You'll find breaking news and analysis at townhall.com.
1: Finally, we're getting some dry air to filter down. Can't rule out yet an isolated spritz with some back-end moisture. It's the whole system that brought the rains continuing well off to our east now. That'll leave us with drier air even tomorrow, but temperatures will be warming up close to normal. Could be a bit gusty out there. Today's 80-ish drops to lows of 60s. Tomorrow, middle 80s under sunny skies. Look for mid-80s again. Sunshine partly cloudy Thursday, Friday, Saturday. Next rain chance holding off till early next week. 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

0: Show. I'm Mary Ann Fitzmorris. It'd be great if you called and talked about food. We do this every day. We share stories about food. We've been doing it now for 38 years. But you know the program. And we just trade stories. So, Patty, you missed the report on the trip. Let me hear what you did over Mother's Day.
1: We had a really busy weekend. We went and heard a friend of mine who played in a band over at Ruby's Roadhouse on the North Shore on Thursday night. Friday night, we hung out because the weather was pretty bad.
0: Is that the place at the crossroads of 59 and 190? Like about a block east of there?
1: No. It's right on 190, but it's not at 59. It's in a little area where there's a barbecue place.
0: It's like right across from the Creole Tomato, maybe?
1: No, it's down the street from a place called Mamacita's Mexican Restaurant.
0: Yeah, but it's way down, right?
1: Half a mile from there. Anyway, we went there and we heard music. Okay. And then Saturday night, we went to Tipitina's and heard some more music. And then Sunday, on Mother's Day, we went to the Beau Rivage in Biloxi and we heard Chicago. We went to a couple of concerts this weekend. So we had a busy weekend. It was a lot of fun.
0: All right. Okay. I would say you got your fill of music, but I don't know if you did. What?
1: Yeah, we love doing that. I did listen to a little bit of the show yesterday, and I heard you had a lot of fun.
0: We did. We had a great time, a really, really great time. I'm sick again, as usual now. I'm just getting used to coming back from trip sick. But anyway, so cut the mic when we take a break so I can cough and then come back on after that. We had a really great time. It was everything I was hoping for and more. Really, really special kind of spiritual journey. Anyway, it was not an eating trip for sure. It was little pockets of eating, but mostly just being in an otherworldly kind of outdoor environment. Great trip, though. Really nice trip. Today, I went into town, and I didn't have a lot of time, so I went into town and made a couple of stops, errands, and I was in Metairie. I was racking my brain about where to go, and I remembered that I thought someone had told me that Deanie's was making their own stuffed artichokes. I remain in a quest to find a stuffed artichoke worthy of not my time, but just worthy of being a stuffed artichoke. I mean, stuffed artichokes to me are a lofty thing, and I'm always in an eternal quest to find one that I want to eat as much as the one my mom made, which was, in my opinion, the gold standard. And if someone is making their own, that's great. So I have checked out a couple of these. Anyway, they do make their own. And I called over there. Darren has waxed prophetic about Deanie's before. And I'm always, do I follow that or not? Because I've had my hit and misses with that. So I decided I would, because I was there, and I had really, you know, talked or written about other things in that area. I was looking to go to RNO's, but they weren't open today. So I swung in and I got a stuffed artichoke, which they do make in-house. And I got some, I didn't want to just leave with a stuffed artichoke though, so I got a couple other things. I got artichoke hearts, fried artichoke heart. Everything I had was fried except the stuffed artichoke and the seafood gumbo. So I got seafood gumbo. They had a crawfish bisque, which I was curious about. I didn't want to get two soups, but they had a crawfish bisque that I was wondering if they had stuffed heads. I couldn't imagine that they did, but I didn't want to get that much. So I got the crawfish, the seafood gumbo. I got a kid's fried shrimp plate, a stuffed artichoke, and fried artichoke hearts. And I had no intention of eating this food like I did, but I enjoyed it. And I just decided I was going to go ahead and eat it. And it was really good. It is the quintessential New Orleans 20th century seafood that we're used to. And I liked it. I thought it was good. I ate all of the shrimp, and unfortunately I ate all the artichoke hearts too. I did not see the rice packaged with the seafood gumbo, so I ate that without rice, and it was really good. I thought it was very good. It didn't have a lot of crab in it, but it had enough shrimp. I had a shrimp for just about every bite. I didn't notice if they were saying that they had oysters in this seafood gumbo, but there weren't any oysters that I had. And I can't imagine that they did have it. I don't really see why you need to have oysters in a seafood gumbo. A lot of people don't really eat oysters, and they don't really eat oysters that way anyway. So I could see where they probably didn't have it. But the artichokes that were fried were really interesting. I'm going to have to call over there and find out how they do it. I got the distinct impression, both by their size and in eating them, that they're doing like artichoke leaves as part of this. They fry artichokes in Italy, and you can eat them with impunity. And I don't know how they do it or what the difference is. Maybe it's the way they grow them or what, but you can just pop a whole artichoke into your mouth and eat it. And nothing is woodsy and nothing is anything but just flat out delicious. So I don't know how they do it, but they do it. They did have some woodsy pieces, which made me realize that they're probably doing fresh artichokes there. Usually when you see fried artichoke hearts, it is, it's like canned artichoke hearts, and they tend to be softer. But the fried artichoke hearts that I had today from Deanie's definitely had leaves. And I did take a couple of them out of my mouth. It wasn't really offensive. I was impressed that they were doing real artichokes. Anyway, everything that they had fried was fried either with a coarse breadcrumb or flour. I liked it. I have to say I liked it. I mean, I feel that that's blasphemy on Tom Fitzmaurice's radio show, but I did. I liked it. All right, we're going to take a break and be back with more of the food show after this.
2: 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Crescent City Steakhouse, 1001 North Broad, 821-3271. When you're awake, the things you think come from the dreams you dream. Thought has wings, and lots of things are never what they seem.
0: All righty, 556-9696 is the number. I want to tell you about Maple Street Cafe. The Maple Street Cafe is a charming Mediterranean New Orleans Italian Bistro. It's been around for 32 years. For most of that time, they've been an advertiser with us on the food show. That's because Tom loved the Maple Street Cafe. I also love the Maple Street Cafe. In fact, anyone who goes to the Maple Street Cafe loves it. It is an enormous menu, which I'm normally suspicious of, except it's all beautifully executed. They do it really, really well. There's a steak that's about 40% less than you would find it someplace else. Veal, lamb, beef, chicken, pork, all kinds of seafood, all kinds of pastas. They have New Orleans Italian food, straight Italian food, and a Mediterranean thread that runs through it all. They have a great Greek salad, best Greek salad I've ever had. Served in a French bread bowl. It is superb. Maple Street Cafe has a charming dining room. They have great service. They have a little patio on the side of the front of the building that is kind of like a Mediterranean patio. They have cafe tables out there, hanging plants. Charming, absolutely charming. They have a big private room in the back, 50 people, seats 50 people. We had my brother-in-law's birthday party there. Everyone got something different. Everyone was delighted. You will be too. Maple Street Cafe is located 7623 Maple Street in that little restaurant row. You can call and make a reservation. They are open every day at 11 o'clock. It is 504-314-9003. That's 504-314-9003, Maple Street Cafe. 556-9696 is the number. Like to hear from you, where you have been eating. Today's National Crowder Peas Day. I don't have a lot to say about Crowder Peas other than those, I think, were Tom's favorite bean, legume, whatever you want to call it. I mean, some of them, I'm trying to remember how it goes. Some of them are not beans, they're legumes. And there's three of them in a little family. It's field peas, Crowder peas, and one other one. I don't think it's lentils. I'm going to have to look it up. But anyway, Crowder peas was Tom's favorite. And we had them a couple of times. Considering the fact that that's what he loved, I was surprised at how few times we did have them. I mean, basically, we ate out all the time. So that's why we didn't have them that much. But he did cook them from time to time, and they were very good. I can't say that I share his passion for them or shared his passion for them, but I thought they were good. Let's see. Field peas. Is it black-eyed peas? Field peas and Crowder peas. I think that's it. Anyway, in terms of how I feel about black-eyed peas, those two others, I think I liked field peas better than the Crowder peas, and not at all a fan of the black-eyed peas. 556-9696 is the number. I would love it if you told me where you've been eating. I also have not had a lot of dining in these parts for the last 2 weeks. So if you would like to share wherever it is that you have eaten, I would like to hear about it. For Mother's Day, I'm sure people did something. And that would be great if you wanted to talk about that as well. I know that there are people who probably had great experiences on Mother's Day. Although, honestly, Mother's Day and Valentine's Day would be those 2 days where some people call it the amateurs dine. But I think it's just families that go and treat mom to a nice dinner. Let's see. Tom says about Crowder peas. It's National Crowder Pea Day. This extraordinarily delicious bean is less common on menus and supermarket shelves than it once was. Crowder peas are closely related to field peas. Oh, there you go. Tom explains it as always. After I've gone out on a limb, sometimes it's right, sometimes it's not. This time it is. Black-eyed peas, field peas, Crowder peas are a little trio of outliers in the bean slash legume world. They are a uniform light brown and have a different meatier flavor. They're considered a southern bean needing a warm climate to grow. That the name comes from the practice of planting them in cotton fields where they would crowd and fertilize the cotton crops. Another story, the beans are more tightly packed into their pods than typical. As much loyalty as Tom said he had to red beans, Crowder peas are better, in his opinion. You cook them the same way as red beans, but they cook faster and need less fat in the preparation. Don't cook them so long that they start falling apart. Okay, I can tell by the weakness in my voice already that I am going to beg for pity calls. So I think that Gloria and Greg were kind enough to do that yesterday. Joan, if you are listening, Darren, if you are listening, all of you that I have long conversations with, I would very much appreciate a call. Patty, if you would watch the phone, that would be swell. And we can get other people to do some of the talking in this show today, because not looking good based on the strain in my voice already. And if I'm going to be sick all the time, I don't know how I'm going to keep doing this. So we can either get some calls in here, or I don't know what the future portends. Let's see. Edible dictionary word is popover. It's a savory. Oh, hi, Bob DeFelice. Bob, come on in.
3: Hello.
0: Hey.
3: How are you?
0: I'm not so good, so I appreciate your calling. And you also are triggering an embarrassment for me, which is that I never did call you, so I'm going to have to call you after the show. So.
3: Yes, whenever. I'm in no rush.
0: Okay, well. After I get better, but I don't get better. What?
3: So how was your trip? Didn't you take a little trip?
0: Fantastic. It was fantastic. Absolutely fantastic. Yesterday, I went through what we did, which was, I had two California events, and I wrapped two bucket list trips around them. So for Easter, I went out there and then went to Colorado after. And for this one, I had a first communion and I wrapped a trip to Death Valley in before it. So that's why I've been out there so much, but I'll be going out again anyway. But anyway, this was a trip to Death Valley and Joshua Tree.
3: Nice.
0: And it was magnificent. It was a spiritual journey. It was really something. I love it. I've been wanting to go there for 45 years, so I'm glad I made it finally.
3: Oh, good. Well, you get to check off another spot on your bucket list.
0: I know that there'll be three or four this year. Those were two. We're going to do Niagara Falls later, and there's a fourth one. Or a fifth one. I'm not sure which one we're going to do. So I have to find out. I was talking to somebody at my son's, or I should say my grandson's first communion after party. It was a friend of my son's and his wife. And he's of Lebanese descent. And his father was in Beirut when I was talking to him. And I thought, oh man, that's one of my big fantasy trips. And he was shocked by that. And I said, I know nobody wants to go to Lebanon, but I do. I want to go to Byblos, but I know I'm not going to do it. Anyway, maybe I'll get his dad to take me there. It's on my bucket list, but it's way down on the bottom. Anyway, where have you been eating? How was your wife's Mother's Day?
3: Well, that's why I was calling. We went to the Pelican Club.
0: Oh, nice.
3: Yeah, because I talked to Richard last week and made the reservation. And I told him, I said, I'm breaking at least a 20-year tradition. We never go out on Mother's Day. In the past, we've always gotten some lobsters, live Maine lobsters, and I'd buy a couple of steaks, and I do surf and turf. And so this is the first time we went out for Mother's Day. Golly, it's got to be 20 years minimum. So I just decided to go to the Pelican Club, and it was fabulous, as usual.
0: As always, you know.
3: Yes.
0: Always.
3: Yes.
0: Yeah. Were they busy? So, I hope so.
3: Oh, they were very busy.
0: Okay.
3: Very busy.
0: Good.
3: Yes. And
0: what'd you all get?
3: Kathy, let's see, her appetizer was a seafood martini. And I had the baked, the baked oysters, which were really good.
0: I love those.
3: Yes. And shot ribeye. Yeah, with the mashed potatoes and I think asparagus, maybe it was.
0: Uh-huh.
3: And I got the whole fish, which was flounder, which was excellent.
0: That the Asian preparation, I love that. The crispy
3: yes.
0: one? Oh,
3: yeah,
0: so
3: the
0: good.
3: crispy whole fish so with the jasmine rice.
0: Yeah.
3: Very good. Very good. And then Kathy had the coconut cream pie, and I had the creme brulee, which was also very good. It's always good. I mean, we just enjoy going there.
0: I love everything about the place. I love the do you have a favorite dining room?
3: Yeah, I kind of like sitting towards the, I call it the front, the way you're on, facing Bienville.
0: Uh-huh. Okay.
3: But
0: so the back.
3: We were in a little. Yeah. We were in the kind of the front part because it was just the two of us. So, but it was nice. I mean, we had a good time. We enjoyed it. And let's see, where do we go? Where did we go before that? Where did we go Friday night? I'm trying to remember where we went.
0: Well, I love, let me finish up on the Pelican Club, and I'm going to hold you over if you don't mind. I want to hear what you're going to say, but we're racing toward the news from Louisiana Radio Network. But the Pelican Club is not what I would consider a gourmet restaurant. To me, a gourmet restaurant is contrived food. It's unrecognizable food. It's little tiny portions. It's hyper expensive. And while that's fine, what I want is just a delicious plate of high quality ingredients, expertly prepared. And that to me is the definition of the Pelican Club. Totally consistent, always consistent, utterly delish. And it never disappoints. So have you ever had their herb-crusted rack of lamb? Oh, my gosh, that is so incredible.
3: That's what Kathy got the last time we were there. I think it was in September. Because they always carry over the culinary. They always, culinary,
0: right.
3: I think, is the month of August, but they always extend it like the first 2 weeks of September, and she got the lamb.
0: Oh, it's so good.
4: Louisiana Radio Network, I'm Andrew Greenstein. State Senator Jay Morris says he and his staff have received multiple death threats for something he says he never said. State Democratic Party Executive Director Darius Lena says Morris used a racial slur during last Friday's racially charged debate over a new congressional map. Morris says the untrue allegation led to 150 nasty voicemails.

0: House for his legislative assistant to hear.
1: She could only listen to 10. They were so vile and outrageous and saying all these nasty things, all because of the social media that is drummed up.
0: The tense meeting also led New Orleans Senator Gary Carter to step down from the Governmental Affairs Committee. Carter's emotions boiled as he questioned Morris about his intentions with legislation that he believes is attempting to remove black people from political office.
2: Your work has eliminated the political power of numerous elected officials in the city of New Orleans. And so as the court's reviewing, I asked them to review your work. I'm not trying to make suggestions about your heart.
0: LRN.
3: This is Secretary of State Nancy Landry reminding voters that Saturday, May 16th is Election Day. 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
3: I won't dance, don't ask me. I won't dance, don't ask me. I won't dance, madame, with you.
4: All righty, we are talking to Bob DeFelice, who was the member of the family that owned, is part of the family that owned Pascal's Benelli for so many years. He is a friend of the show, and I'm delighted whenever he calls. Never on Tuesday, because that's his diving day. So we're going to resume our conversation. Yeah. Did you remember where you went on Friday?
5: Yes, I did. But Tuesday is also my Francesca day, so that's where I just left Francesca's. I'll meet a couple of friends there for lunch on Tuesday. So I had a really good bowl of chicken and sausage gumbo and a half a fried shrimp po' boy. So,
4: well, another place that is totally consistent, casual, least as consistent as Pelican Club. You always know what you're going to get. You're going to know that you're going to love it. That's it. We're so lucky to have restaurants like that. What?
5: I did remember where I went Friday night while I was on hold. We went to Mr. Ed's, the one by Lakeside. I always get the chicken and sausage gumbo there, which I really like, and then I got a half dozen of their Chabrol oyster. I forget what they call them. It's Chabrol oysters, and they jalapenos on them, which is pretty interesting.
4: Mm-hmm. Do you ever see Ed when he? I mean, do you ever run into Ed?
5: No, I haven't. I haven't seen him. It's been quite some time, actually.
4: He visits all of his restaurants, I think, every day, but I've just never run into him.
5: Right. And he does a good job with his places.
4: Yeah.
5: That's about. That one, we go to Austin's every now and then, which is,

0: Hello.
1: I feel like I never have the thought that it's not good gumbo. It's like there are some that are better than others, of course, but I never say, no, I didn't like that. Do you find that ever? I think everybody's doing a really good job right now.
0: Right. And there's no two same apple.
1: I know, but you would think you'd
0: That's
1: find a
0: a
1: bad one in there, but I haven't lately.
0: Right. And last week y'all had on the chef from Trinas, and
1: Yes,
0: he
1: Dan.
0: was talking about, with Stan, I can't remember the chef's name, but
2: Matt,
0: he
2: Chef
0: was talking
2: Matt.
0: about how it, Matt, okay, that it all has to do with the roux, which is true. And if you're not going to consistently, you're not going to have a consistent gumbo.
1: Well, theirs is kind of on that gold standard plane too. The foul gumbo is mind-blowingly delicious over there. So that's a good bit of advice to take, you know. That's really good stuff.
0: Actually, we wanted to go, we were listening. Kathy and I were listening to the show. I don't know if it was that day or the day before, but we wanted to go to Trinas for our night, but the weather was so bad, and I didn't know what parking was. How parking was, Mr. Ed's got the parking lot
1: You can
0: right
1: do
0: there.
1: valet. You can do valet, and during the summer they're going to have a valet special as part of their summer offering. So I'm going to have to check with Stan to when that gets rolling. I think it's pretty soon. But if you have not been to Trinas, you absolutely should go. It is a
0: Well,
1: terrific
0: it's been
1: New Orleans
0: years.
1: seafood restaurant. It really is. All right.
0: It's been
1: Anyway.
0: years since we've been. But I rarely get the seafood gumbo. I almost always get the chicken and sausage or chicken andouille gumbo whenever we eat out.
1: I used to never see seafood gumbo. I used to only see chicken andouille. And now I see at least as many seafood gumbos as chicken andouille. It's like gumbo is everywhere, and everywhere I get it, it's good. And so it's like this wonderful gumbo thing going on right now. Anyway, I'm enjoying it. All right, Bob. What else you got? I'm gonna run because I'm gonna do some spots. If you are you you're
0: Yeah,
1: done your
0: I'm
1: roundup?
0: almost home.
1: Okay.
0: So give me a
1: All right.
0: call later and we'll figure out where to go for lunch.
1: Wait, what?
0: I said, give
1: What'd
0: me
1: you
0: a
1: say?
0: call later and we'll
1: Okay,
0: figure out
1: I
0: where to
1: will
0: go
1: call
0: to
1: you. All
0: lunch.
1: right. Okay.
0: Okay.
1: We are going
0: Goodbye.
1: to take a break, but first, yes, Joan, if you will be just a trooper and hang on for a few more minutes, or I'll tell you what, we could put Joan on and she can give us a Darren style table of contents about what we're going to talk about. And I'm going to do my spots and then we'll come back. Joan, what are you going to be talking about? Give us a
2: Well,
1: little tease.
2: not a lot because I've been going to a lot of weddings and they're all at private clubs and stuff like that. And you can't talk about that because plenty of people don't go to those kind of places. But some of them with the same caterer were fantastic, but you'd be at another club that the same caterer catered and it was terrible.
1: Okay, so we're going to talk about that when we come back. But tell
2: Okay.
1: me the places you've been. Tell me the
2: Okay.
1: place. What clubs have you been
2: I've been to the
1: to?
2: yacht club. I've been to two places in City Park, out in the
1: Okay.
2: gardens and in the Two Sisters.
1: Okay.
2: I've been to New Orleans Country Club. I've been to, I don't know, it seems like everybody we knew got married the last.
1: It's a wedding season.
2: It
1: Any of
2: was
1: your grandkids get married?
2: unbelievable.
1: Did your grandkids get married, anybody? Oh, they're friends.
2: Oh, no, they don't get married. They just go out a lot. I don't know.
1: They're smart. That's all I can say. All right, Joan, we're going to talk about this catering situation when we come back.
2: Okay.
1: But first, I want to talk about iconic things because we have both an iconic product to talk about and an iconic place because we have more than our share of those for sure. First of all, I'm going to tell you about Blue Plate Mayonnaise. Blue Plate Mayonnaise is our mayonnaise. It's been around since 1927. It's made simply with oil, vinegar, and egg yolks. That's the European way. That has won them taste tests and the nickname, the good stuff. Generations of New Orleanians grew up loving Blue Plate Mayonnaise. My mom ate it with her French fries. I use it in my pimento cheese dip to make it more spreadable. Tom used it as a key and really primary ingredient in his white shrimp remoulade sauce. But it's on poor boys, on club sandwiches, other kinds of sandwiches, in deviled eggs, tuna salad, egg salad, potato salad. All of those things are made better by the unique, delicious taste of Blue Plate Mayonnaise and the creamy consistency of it. Blue Plate Mayonnaise is the official mayo of the New Orleans Saints and the LSU Tigers. Blue Plate Mayonnaise is our mayonnaise since 1927. It's the good stuff. We'll be back with more of the food show after this.
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4: I'll take Manhattan, the Bronx, and Staten Island, too.
1: All righty, 556-9696 is the number. Let's go to Joan.
2: I have had a great that my grandson made a salad that they make with cream cheese and butter and crab meat.
1: A salad?
2: We ate it as a salad, but I think it's a dip. I think you're supposed to. Yeah. But we just ate it with the fork.
1: Why not?
2: But it was delicious. But the same like you found out that there's different catering menus. If you're going to get crab meat, which is ridiculous expensive right now, you can get $30, $40, $50. Go ahead and get the $50 one. Because if you get the $30 one or the $40 one, it looks fine. But when you go to eat it, you have to pick so much shells out of it.
1: Really?
2: It's just annoying.
1: Really?
2: And so we just said, okay, we're going to splurge and get the $50 one, and it was delicious. But we didn't eat it with as a dip. We just ate it with a fork. I think we were a little piggy, huh? Very rich and very delicious.
1: Was this at the wedding?
2: No, we did this at home. Because, you know, my daughter doesn't like to eat out. Poor baby, we've had to eat out her whole life. And so we ate home for Mother's Day. I don't like to eat out on holidays particularly. I find the food often is not up to par, and it's so crowded.
1: Yeah.
2: So I said, fine, we'll eat home. And my son-in-law made, but it was good. He tried to make that baked potato, but there was something missing. But it was very good. He had everything on it, the sour cream. Do they have a lot of oil on that potato when they bake it?
1: I don't know, but it is the best baked potato of my life. I will say that.
2: What is it that they do? I mean, he really worked at that potato. And it just was not, it was delicious.
1: Yeah.
2: But in our mind, we had the potato at the other restaurant. And, he grilled steak, and I have to explain that I don't really cook great. I used to be able to cook, but I don't cook anymore at all. And my grandson said, would I make him some rice pudding? It was not good. But how...
1: Well, that's what he gets for requesting rice pudding.
2: Do we eat rice pudding here? I don't know. He said yes. When he was little, I made him rice pudding. Well, it was not good. They were all nice, and they said, oh, yeah, it's fine. It was not good.
1: Ask him what he thinks of horchata.
2: Okay. Is that the bacony ham?
1: No, it's a Mexican drink that's made with rice.
2: Oh, maybe he was in Mexico and thought it was rice pudding and wanted me to make that. I don't know, but it was not good. But they were very kind. They stirred it around and tried to eat it and said it was okay, but it was not good.
1: Yeah, they love you. They're going to tell you that.
2: So
1: thank you.
2: I don't really remember eating a lot of rice pudding. Did they have that here? What?
1: I have a texture issue. I would never in a million years eat rice pudding. So,
2: well, you could have come over to lunch with us and you could have not eaten it with the rest of the crowd. It was not good. Not good. But they were polite. And the gumbo issue, I think I might be the only one in the world that still wants seafood gumbo. I don't want chicken in my gumbo.
1: You're talking about a Creole gumbo, which has a name, but I didn't realize it had a name when I first encountered it at Bozo's. A Creole gumbo is kind of an everything gumbo.
2: I don't like Creole gumbo.
1: I don't either. But there's plenty of plain seafood gumbos out there, don't you think?
2: No.
1: What?
2: It's embarrassing because every place we go, if they have gumbo, everybody rolls their eyes because they know I want it with okra, crab meat, shrimp. And I'd say, do you have chicken or sausage in your gumbo? And they all say, oh, yes. And they all roll their eyes and say, she ain't gonna eat it. I don't like that Creole gumbo.
1: Together so we can annoy the server together.
2: And at Pelican Club, we had the issue. I said, what is in the gumbo? And I don't know who the lady was. I don't know if she's a hostess or she owned it or what, but I see her there a lot. And she said, no, it has it's delicious. People love it. And everybody shakes their head. Nah, that's not going to be what you want. So she brought me a bowl of a gumbo. Mm-hmm. And it had chicken and they had all kinds of stuff in it. She said, taste it. You're going to love it. I said, oh, no, thank you. But so I ate it, and it was delicious.
1: Okay,
2: but that's
1: good.
2: Not what I wanted. I wanted seafood gumbo.
1: Well,
2: and people don't have seafood gumbo anymore.
1: I don't know that it was. No, I'm telling you, I had some today that was just straight seafood.
2: With
1: Deanie's. I know you wouldn't be caught dead in Deanie's. Tom wouldn't either, but I wanted their stuffed artichoke. But I thought it was pretty good. Every time I find a seafood gumbo on a menu, I'm going to tell you. I'm going to say, Joan, here's a seafood gumbo.
2: It's really getting to be annoying. And everybody just rolls their eyes because and the gumbo was delicious. And wasn't that nice of her to bring me a bowl of the gumbo to taste it? Lovely lady.
1: Places employ classy people, so there you go.
2: Yes, it's a great restaurant. But I did have a seafood gumbo. I don't ever order gumbo if I'm traveling because people say they make New Orleans gumbo. They don't make New Orleans gumbo.
1: Right.
2: But anyway, I was in on the coast of Florida, up where they have a lot of golf courses and things like that. And we went to eat, and they said, we're famous for our gumbo. And my husband said, oh, look. I said, you don't order gumbo at other places. And he said, let's try it. And so I said, no. And the waiter heard us talking about it. And he said, oh, the man, and I don't remember the name of the restaurant. He said, the man that owns this restaurant is from New Orleans. He said, okay. It's New Orleans gumbo.
1: Yeah.
2: So we got it, and it was delicious. And we couldn't remember. It was seafood gumbo.
1: Okay, so if the person who is in the kitchen or in the executive suite is from New Orleans, you got a pretty good shot at having a New Orleans gumbo, for real. I'm glad you tried it.
2: But I can't remember the name of it.
1: What?
2: To give the poor man a plug.
1: But was it in Naples, Florida?
2: It's over on the Atlantic coast.
1: Oh.
2: Up at the top of Florida.
1: Jacksonville?
2: I don't know. We used to drive all over the place. I don't really remember. I'll tell you another Florida place that was really fun. Burns.
1: Yeah, I got to go there. Burns Steakhouse in Tampa.
2: And yeah, wait, they have a whole nother floor with just desserts.
1: Oh,
2: you don't get dessert at your table. You go to another floor. And they have, well, you're not a big sugar fan like me.
1: No, but I would have to go do that if they have a whole floor of desserts. I may have
2: it
1: to do that.
2: It is really, really neat.
1: Okay. Well, I got to go to that place anyway. It's just too famous. It's on my list of famous places I got to go to.
2: It was fun.
1: I have a bucket list, and I have a restaurant bucket list. So that's on my restaurant bucket list.
2: But, you know, I'm so old, and we've traveled and eaten so much. I remember eating in a place in California, and their claim to fame was it was across the street from the prison. I don't remember the name, but it was delicious. It was a beautiful place. Mm. And they'd say, yes, we're right across. And I was thinking, I don't know if that's a good selling point that we're going to eat across the street from the prison. Did they have prison food here, or what is it?
1: Was that in L.A. or San Francisco?
2: And so, over the years, and I, well, again, I tell you, when I was young, I was tired of eating. I used to say, we had the same food over and over. I'd kill for some of the food I had when I was young that we had then.
1: Yep.
2: We had great food, but we did have the same food a lot. And when I'd go someplace else, I was like, whoa, this is delicious. Wait, what is this? It's a lettuce. It's a, it doesn't look like, all we had was iceberg lettuce. That was it.
1: Yeah. You know, Joan, there are some places that are as good as they used to be. Pelican Club is a good example. There are places that have maintained the standards that they've always had. Katie's, Francesca's.
2: Well, I just hate when they're going to fix it up a little bit. They're going to pop it up a little bit. Somebody new buys the restaurant and they're going to, it's going to be the same. We're just going to pop it up a little bit. It wasn't broken, so don't fix it.
1: Oh, that's a big mantra of mine. If it ain't broke, don't fix it. All right, back to, before we get to the top of the hour news, back to catering. I've said this before on the show. Tom always said it. You can't judge a place by an event you're invited to, because the host of the event determines the price point, and the place will stick within the price point.
2: It's like you're eating in different places.
1: I know, so I hate to say that. Because then the places that were awful, you're going to judge your friends by going, oh, boy, that was cheap of them. But honestly, it's so expensive to have a wedding now. I feel like the average wedding guest price is over $100 now. So.
2: Some of them were, oh, one of them had a big bowl of crab meat.
1: Oh, that's nice. Where was that?
2: The New Orleans Country Club. Oh, it was good.
1: I've never set foot in the New Orleans Country Club, but Tom went more than a few times for, like, you know, weddings.
2: Well, I had But we went to another one there, and it was mediocre.
1: Really?
2: Yeah. Which was, you know, it used to be an inexpensive place to have a wedding. I know people who belong to other organizations, and they'd have their weddings there because they'd give them a better price. I have never had anything bad there except 2 months ago I went to a wedding there, and it was not good.
1: Well,
2: but maybe because the food is so expensive now.
1: Yeah.
2: I guess not many people can have a bowl of crab meat.
1: Yeah.
2: So I guess they're trying to make it still nice. And I don't know. It was just disappointing. I was so excited. I thought, oh, I'm going to get to go there. I had a wonderful time there one time. It was not good.
1: Oh, well.
2: And you know who, well, I don't know, should I say?
1: No, I think if you ask yourself that, the answer is no in all caps.
2: Okay. But there's one big caterer that sometimes does fantastic things. And one, we went to them, and it was not fantastic. If you can't do it right, I wouldn't want to do it.
1: Yeah. I agree with that. I mean, there are so many variations on venues for weddings. And ultimately, you know, you could just have it in your backyard, honestly. I know that that sounds crazy to a lot of people.
2: No, I would rather have a good cold cut sandwich I could make in your yard than to have something that just...
1: that everybody's mad about it. You expect so much better. Yeah, I know. Anyway, you know, Mandeville Seafood is moving out of their building across the street into a much nicer, bigger facility. And they're going to have this building across the street that they're trying to figure out what they're going to do with it. And the manager was saying, well, you know, I think there are a lot of people who just can't afford weddings like they're being done now. And I think we could offer a much more affordable version of a wedding. And I thought, that is a brilliant idea. Because yes, there are lots of people who cannot afford the prices of weddings now.
2: And, you know, a couple of weddings we went to, they had so many flowers. And I'm thinking, no one's eating flowers.
1: Yeah.
2: Cut back on the flowers and get me something good to eat.
1: My daughter works in my daughter's world, what she does. She's going to a site thing and meetings in Chicago next week for, I'm not going to say what it is, but anyway, this world, they fly in different people from all over the country to do like $250,000. It's obscene. It's absolutely obscene. And she goes, wow, is all I can say. And that's all I can say too. So most people can't afford weddings like that, but you just really ought to kind of not blow it out for the wedding, because I think someone said they did research on weddings. The more elaborate the wedding, the less the chance the couple will be married very long.
2: Oh, well.
1: That's sad, but true.
2: So, well, you got to make it clear. I'm only doing one wedding for each child.
1: I know.
2: I have friends that have done two and three elaborate weddings for the same daughter.
1: Yep. Okay. All right. Got to run, Joan. Thank you very much. It is time for the news from Town Hall.
2: Okay. I hope you feel better.
1: Thank you, Joan. Appreciate the pity call. WGSO New Orleans. We'll be back right after this. It is...
5: Breaking news at Town Hall. I'm Bob Agnew in Washington. President Trump now on his way to China for a meeting with President Xi Jinping.
6: President Donald Trump travels to Beijing this week, marking the first visit to China by a U.S. president in nearly a decade, the last one by Trump. As Trump and Chinese President Xi Jinping get ready to meet, both countries have said that the relationship has been relatively stable, and they want to keep it that way. But there are still some issues unresolved. For example, trade tensions persist. And although it's possible there's going to be an extended truce, some experts think that the broader conflict is far from over.
5: And that is correspondent Edward Castillo reporting. The U.S. announcing that the United Arab Emirates received military help from Israel to help protect from Iran.
7: We've also heard from the U.S. ambassador to Israel, Mike Huckabee, the former Arkansas governor, who says that Israel deployed troops as well as Iron Dome batteries to the United Arab Emirates during the Iran war. This is the first public acknowledgement of Israeli forces deploying here in the UAE since 2020, when the UAE first had that diplomatic recognition deal with Israel. Now, Israel and the United Arab Emirates didn't acknowledge this, but the fact that it's come out from the U.S. ambassador in Tel Aviv at an event today suggests that this was a wink and a nod, sort of an authorized leak from both sides on that.
5: And that is correspondent John Gambrill reporting. The Senate has confirmed President Trump's nominee to chair the Federal Reserve. Here's Bernie Betty.
8: The Senate confirmed Kevin Warsh's nomination to a 14-year term on the Federal Reserve Board of Governors on Tuesday, teeing up a final vote to make the ally of President Donald Trump the central bank's next chair. The 51-45 vote was largely along party lines, with Senator John Fetterman of Pennsylvania, the only Democrat to vote in favor of Warsh, a former Fed governor and Wall Street banker. Warsh's nomination to be the central bank's chair for a four-year term requires a separate Senate vote, which is expected as soon as Wednesday. Bernie Bennett, Washington.
5: More at townhall.com.
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5: Even as Ukraine seeks millions and millions of dollars in foreign aid to help with this war against Russia, there's word now that Ukraine's President Vladimir Zelensky's former chief of staff has been named as a suspect in a money laundering scheme.
11: Two national agencies fighting corruption in Ukraine have named Ukrainian President Volodymyr Zelensky's former chief of staff as an official suspect in a major graft investigation. Andriy Yermak is suspected in an alleged $10.5 million money laundering scheme, the agencies announced on Monday. He was the country's lead negotiator in talks with the US and left during the scandal that has threatened Zelensky's government. Meanwhile, Zelensky has met with the CEO of Palantir Technologies, part of Ukraine's growing cooperation with the US defense sector, as a three-day U.S.-brokered ceasefire that decreased the fighting but failed to stop it altogether ended Monday. I'm Charles Ledesma.
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12: After a real nice day, by comparison to the past several days, decent, beautiful day tomorrow, with humidity going lower and sunshine prevails throughout the day. Lows will drop under fair skies to the 60s. Tomorrow, returning to a normal high of around mid 80s. But the lower humidity will make it feel really nice in the shade. Sunshine plentiful Thursday, Friday again. Middle 80s to upper 80s by Friday. Then it's upper to middle 80s with a partly cloudy afternoon Saturday and Sunday. Ralph Sanji, WGSO. 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

0: We are back with hour number two of the food show. Marianne Fitzmaurice, I'd love it if you called and talked about food. It is what we do. We have Nancy on the phone. Come on in.
1: Hi there.
0: Hi.
1: This is not a pity call. I want to point out I was planning to call before you started begging.
0: Well,
1: and then Bob called, and then Joan called, and then I was going to call. That's all I'm saying.
0: Okay, well, just anybody keep calling for whatever reason, I'll take it. But thank you.
1: Coincidence, I made stuffed artichokes for Mother's Day.
0: I
1: was invited by my sweet little daughter-in-law, who is from the Philippines, to come to their house for the first time ever. They were giving a family party.
0: Oh, that's so nice.
1: For her first Mother's Day, because her little baby is 8 months old. And so she said, we're doing, a traditional Filipino feast. And I said, do you want any Italian mixed in? And she said, oh, sure, something Italian. So I said, how about stuffed artichokes? She said, well, that'd be great. I don't have any idea how to make that. And so I did. But, you know, I had trouble finding decent artichokes. Of course, it was storming, so I only went to the closest grocery store, which is Rouse's. And they had the regular green ones looked horrible. They were on sale, like two for $5, but they were all, you know, kind of dried and curled up looking. But right next to them were these purple ones, which were smaller, and they're from California, it said on the little tag.
0: Yeah.
1: So I got those. Even though they were kind of small, they worked out well, but even being that small, I thought they would cook a lot faster, but they didn't. I mean, I cooked those things for like 40 minutes, and they were still, you know, I did the test where you pull one of the leaves, and if it comes out, then it's supposed to be ready. So, I don't know. It came out, and they still were a little bit, could have been cooked longer. But the stuffing itself was really good, so everybody was happy with that. There was one young man there who was one of their cousins or something who had never seen a stuffed artichoke. And he's from somewhere like Houma, Louisiana or something. He's a college student. And you could see him just looking at it. I'm like, Adam, do you need like a tutorial on how to eat this? He said, yes, ma'am, I do. He didn't get it. So we're trying to teach him how to put it between his teeth and not eat the hard parts. Anyway, so that was fine. But the feast itself was...
0: I was going to ask you. Forget the local stuffed artichoke. We know about that. Wait, what?
1: Yeah, they set up two big long, you know, white banquet tables on their deck side, and they had a bunch of grilled things on the grill, kebabs. They had chicken and pork, which is marinated in some kind of stuff, and then they had shrimp. They had lumpia, which is kind of Filipino's answer to egg rolls.
0: Egg rolls
1: fried.
0: Okay. Oh, yeah, I've seen
1: that. What's that?
0: Can you spell that again? Do you know how to spell it?
1: I think it's L-U-M-P-I-A, lumpia is the way it's pronounced.
0: That's right. Yes.
1: Uh-huh. Lumpia. And it's like ground up. She puts chicken and shrimp together in one. Like you can have either or both, and ground up veggies and, you know, that kind of thing. And then you roll them up in some sort of pastry and fry them. And those were delicious. So the way that this meal is served, they covered the whole table. First, the table was covered in regular plastic. And then they covered the table in banana leaves, great big, like 5 foot long banana leaves the whole day. And then they just almost like a crawfish boil where they dump the food down the middle. That's what they do.
0: Yeah.
1: So the first layer is rice, and it's white rice, but it's a little bit sticky. And then they put the meat, they, you know, pull it off the skewers and sever it, and the shrimp and the lumpia. And I forgot what else. There was a few different things in there. Some veggies. And then there are plates and there's no forks. You eat it with fingers. Like you roll up the rice like a little ball between your fingers.
0: Really?
1: And it sits together. And it had different sauces, some of which were very spicy. And you could, you know, dip that on it, or you could just roll it up with a piece of meat or by itself. It was delicious. Messy, little messy. Little messy, but, yeah.
0: Fascinating.
1: And your picture was really very pretty, and my little stuffed artichokes look pretty in there on the table. So other than fighting the flies was the only problem, because flies were very excited, but they had those little spinning things like they have at outdoor restaurants that keep them away.
0: Yeah.
1: So that was so we had a good time. That was my Mother's Day. And, I was also tasked with bringing my famous carrot cake. So I did that. I brought the carrot cake and the stuffed artichokes. Everybody was very happy with that. I mean, the other mother-in-law had brought a cake from Whole Foods, and nobody even opened it. I felt bad. It was still in the box. She said, oh, don't feel bad. I'm more than happy to bring that home and keep it for myself. I'm like, oh, okay.
0: How many people were there?
1: How many people? I think there were maybe a dozen, maybe 14 at the most, something like that.
0: Okay. Well, I'm so glad that you did that. I was going to ask you how the first little Mother's Day was for your new daughter-in-law.
1: Yeah, I told her I felt bad because she was doing so much work on her Mother's Day. And she says, no, I'm enjoying it. I, you know, did a little bit all week, prep work just to put it all together. And I actually think the hardest part was my son's contribution, which was to go find the banana leaves. And he saw his friend and said, oh, I have a tree in my backyard. So he goes over to his friend's house, and he said it was little bitty, like 3-inch, you know, I mean, 3-foot long leaves. I would have needed, you know, 40 of them. So he started riding around looking for banana trees on public property. And he said, I remembered that they had one next to some coffee shop in Mid-City or something. So he went over there with his chopping away at it, and he said, believe it or not, some other lady came up and said, do you mind if I take a few? I'm having a party tomorrow. And
0: he said,
1: it's not my tree.
0: Oh, no.
1: As many as you want. I think it was over by the Greenway somewhere, Greenway, but he said it was just on public property, so they kind of scalped the tree. But it was very pretty, and of course he washed them. You know, he said I had to come home and, you know, wash these leaves. I couldn't dirty leaves. So he said, you know, I think I did as much work as the cooks did.
0: Yeah,
1: just getting the table ready. Well, but it was pretty. It was a lot of fun.
0: Good. I'm glad.
1: Anyway, the only other place I've been, I took my friend to lunch a couple of weeks ago to Wishing Town Bakery, the little dumpling place. Is it Vietnamese? Yeah. It's Vietnamese, huh?
0: No, I think it's Chinese. No, I could be wrong, though.
1: I don't know. My friend lived in China when she was younger, so she loves Asian food, and so I took her there. It was busy because they had done a little article in maybe ad or somewhere of them doing their 10th anniversary, and they had some new dumplings to add to the anniversary menu. So it was pretty busy, and there's just the one little lady, you know, waiting on everybody. So it was a little bit slow, but we had a good time. She brought out like one thing at a time. We had my friend ordered the salad, which is cucumbers, which I'm not crazy about cucumbers, but it's just a big bowl of marinated cucumbers and spicy. Once again, you know, it had like a chili oil marinade, and it really was very tasty. And then we had the dumplings that had the soup on the inside. I forgot what they call them there. And we had another kind that was looked almost like long, almost like a tamale shape. And those were very tasty too. We had a good time. So I think that's the only places I've been. I've got this animal that I adopted, this darling little animal, which is sitting on my lap right now because I'm outside, and I cannot trust her because she keeps going next door to visit the peacocks and the turkeys.
0: Oh, no.
1: My backyard is like 4-foot high brick from the ground up, and on top of the brick is ironworks. Now, that iron works fence is 3 inches between spaces. Now, how in the world does a 20-pound beagle fold up her chest to get through that space? I do not know. We've blocked up every spot we think she's getting through, and she still gets through.
0: You should put a camera out there. I'm curious.
1: I know. It's behind, you know, it's behind a row of really big azaleas, so it's almost like we can't find her, and we know exactly where she is, but you can't see her. But she jumps up on top of the brick part, and then she slides through the ironworks. There's no other way. She's not going over the top.
0: She's way off the ground. Does she then jump on the ground? That's dangerous.
1: On the other side.
0: Oh, my goodness. Huh.
1: I don't know. Oh, at least she's not killing the peacocks and turkeys. She just upsets them because she eats all the food.
0: This is why all of you people that want to know why I haven't gotten another dog, this is the answer.
1: This one is so bad. She's so sweet, but she's so bad. So I'm just sitting out here with her on my lap right now, because otherwise you would hear me screaming at her to come back. You can blink your eyes. She can be right next to you. You can blink your eyes and she's gone. I mean, she's just a snake. She really is.
0: Oh, well.
1: But we're working on it, you know? My daughter who lives in Houston sent me a Mother's Day gift, which arrived yesterday, which is two books, one of which is Beagles, and the other one is How to Train a Dog.
0: Is that a hint to you?
1: We'll see how that works. What's that?
0: Is she making a statement?
1: Yeah.
0: Okay. All righty. Thank you very much.
1: I hope you feel better, dear. I will send you pictures from the Filipino feast. It was very, very lovely.
0: Oh, I wish you would. I really do wish you would. And thank you. I do not feel bad. I just have this horrific cough.
1: Yeah.
0: All right. Well, thank you. Appreciate it.
1: Well, good luck with it.
0: Great. Take care. Bye-bye.
1: All right. Bye-bye.
0: We are going to be back right after this. Stay with us for more of the Food Show.
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3: I get misty just holding your hand.
0: All righty. 556-9696 is the number. I want to tell you about Bon-Ton Prime Rib. Bon-Ton Prime Rib is the kind of place that is pretty much what this audience has been about for the entirety of this show. Classic, sophisticated, glamorous environments where wonderful food is served by attentive, professional class waiters. It is located in the space that was the Bon Ton Cafe. It's at the corner of Magazine and Natchez. When the complimentary valet opens the front door for you, you will see that it is now a glamorous first-class restaurant. And all that implies, the waiters that are wearing starched aprons have made hospitality and service a career. You will see that it means a menu that is not overwhelming, but full of wonderful things to eat. Can't go wrong. The main thing is the prime rib. It's in the name. It's the signature dish. But it's not prime rib like you've ever had it before. It's prime rib. And that means that it is marbled, tender, rare, juicy, crusty on the outside. One of those waiters will push it to your table on a cart. Another will accompany him. One can pour hot jus. The other will grate horseradish for you. I highly recommend that little extra step. It makes an already sublime piece of meat even better. They have a little Cajun menu as a nod to the old Bon Ton Cafe. They have Bonton oysters with crab meat on top, and then melted butter and Parmesan on top of that. They have a Cajun steak, a whole Cajun fish, crab cakes, crab meat au gratin. Desserts and sides are shareable. They have the puffcorn casserole, the crawfish mac and cheese, crispy Brussels sprouts, a great spinach dish, a terrific broccoli dish. I had the baked potato of my life that Joan and I keep talking about. All of these things are shareable sides and all wonderful. I love the puffcorn casserole. Excuse me, folks. Please, someone call. I had a butter cake with Tom that we shared and killed it all by ourselves. It was big enough for four people. They have great lemon pie there, chocolate dessert. It is wonderful. Bonton Prime Rib, they're open at 5 o'clock every day on the corner of Magazine and Natchez. You can find out more about them by going to their web address, B as in Bon, T as in Ton, Prime Rib. It's also their Instagram and Facebook address, BT Prime Rib, Bonton Prime Rib. Don't miss this one, folks. They don't make them like this too much anymore. 556-9696 is the number. I would love it if someone called and told me where they've been eating. We've been doing this a long time, and we'd love to share information about food, best food, and where you can find it. And I would love to hear from you about that. 556-9696 popover is what I started to talk about. It's the Edible Dictionary word today. It's a savory, eggy, buttery pastry made in muffin tins with a batter somewhat similar to that used for making pancakes. Butter is heated in the tins, and then the batter is poured in after baking in a very hot oven for a few minutes. The batter rises well above the top of the pan and swells up, ultimately popping over and falling inward. What comes out is usually hollow in the center with most of its bulk near the top. They're at their best and irresistibly light, right out of the oven. Popovers are similar to Yorkshire pudding, commonly served with prime rib. The difference is that the latter is made with roast beef fat and drippings instead of the butter. They are nothing like turnovers, for which they are sometimes confused. 556-9696 is the number. I would love it if you called and told me anything at all, because then you could do the talking and not me. Words to Eat By from Yogi Berra. You better cut the pizzas into 4 slices because I'm not hungry enough to eat 6. Words to Drink By from Jackrabbit Smith Johansson, a Canadian who lived to be 112. He said, stay busy, get plenty of exercise, and don't drink too much. Then again, don't drink too little. Let's see, what was that? That was a quote in the movie While You Were Sleeping, which I thought was a charming movie. Another charming movie. Have you ever seen, it's just been out this year, Solo Mio. Solo Mio is a movie that my sister told me I must see. And she told me this when it was still in the theaters earlier in the year. But I think I was either sick or traveling or something like that, because that's been pretty much the story all year. And I just didn't go. But then I saw it on the plane home, and I was so, so glad to see it in the lineup, because I find that, especially traveling to California, I can usually get 1 or 2 movies in and I am, and it takes care of the trip. And then I don't realize I've been on a flight that long. So I saw it. I was glad to see that it was available. And I went and clicked on it, and I was just totally smitten by this movie. It's been out since February. If you're a Kevin James fan, I highly, highly, highly recommend it. That's getting off our subject matter, but well worth it, because it's just a really, really adorable movie. Let's see what else is in Tom's Almanac today.
4: What was the name of the movie?
0: Solo Mio.
4: Okay.
0: Solo Mio. And it is one of those movies that's just bursting with heart. Just really bursting with heart. And I was totally charmed by it. I flew home with a big bouquet of flowers that my son gave me. So in addition to lugging my usual too much stuff, I had that. So that was sitting in the, wasn't a very full flight. So it was sitting in its own seat next to me, and we were watching Solo Mio. 5569696, Steph Dining Rule number 141. If you ate at least 5 different beans with some frequency, each prepared differently, you would eat better than if you didn't. I'm going to have to find some Crowder peas and make Crowder peas, although they're not the easiest thing to find. It's one of those things where, you know, you got to find it in a place that's really got a full, I guess Rouse's pretty much carries all of the camellia bean varieties. But that's not true of every place, you know. Every place doesn't have everything. When my sisters and I stopped in, I think it was Yorba, California, on the way to Los Angeles, we stopped at that place and got the Thrifty ice cream. And I never heard of this. It was, I think, a California brand. And you just see different things that are regional things. And of course, camellia beans is a national thing, but we're lucky to have it. Another one of those iconic things. But I think it's not all that common to find all of the different beans that they do in one place. But I'm gonna have to look for the Crowder piece, because I do want to do some Crowder piece. 5569696 is the number. It would be swell if you called and helped me out by talking instead of me. I wish this wasn't such a recurring theme. And I am intent on exploring this theme, because I'm tired of this. So we will have to get to work on that. Let's say that. I started today on that project. So today in 1978, actually, let me say this when I come back, but I hope someone will call me instead. We are heading toward the news from Louisiana Radio Network. When we come back, I would love it if you called and told me anything you have to say about food. Maybe you read something about it. Maybe you went to someone's house. Maybe you went to a wedding like Joan, or anything, because we take any bit of anything that has to do with food and we talk about it. Preferably if you've been someplace interesting that other people can visit.
5: Louisiana Radio Network, I'm Andrew Greenstein. New Orleans Senator Gary Carter has stepped down from the Governmental Affairs Committee following his outburst towards Jay Morris during Friday's racially charged redistricting hearing. Yesterday on the Senate floor, Carter issued a public apology to Morris.
6: My questions seem like personal ad hominem or personal attacks on you. I apologize. I did not intend that at all. as part of me losing my temper.
5: Carter is being replaced by another New Orleans Democrat, Royce Duplessis. Morris, meanwhile, says he and his staff have received death threats amid allegations that he directed a racially insensitive word towards the state Democratic Party executive director. He says one voicemail threatened to carry out a mass shooting at his office.
7: I'd readily quit this job and have one hair hurt on any member of my family.
5: Darius Landis accuses Morris of telling him to, quote, shut up, boy. Reporters present in the room say they never heard Morris use the word boy. LR.

0: friend.
1: Take a minute and take this quiz. Which candidate for Senate voted to waste $50 billion on giveaway foreign aid programs that funded abortions and sex reassignment surgery on children overseas? Answer, Julia Letlow. Liberal Letlow joined Biden and Pelosi to fund abortions and sex reassignment surgery on children overseas, the U.S. AIDS scandal. Which candidate is using a dark money political action committee to falsely attack John Fleming? Answer, Julia Letlow. A PAC keeping big money donors secret. Millions spent to falsely attack John Fleming to benefit Liberal Letlow. Which candidate joined Biden and Pelosi to fund liberal DEI programs, even recently voting for DEI quotas and preferences? Answer, Julia Letlow. Julia Letlow fails this test. She's not a MAGA conservative Republican. Liberal Letlow's a sellout, using secret big money while selling out our conservative values to the Biden-Pelosi crowd. Now, will she sell out President Trump like Bill Cassidy did? What's your answer?
2: I'm John Fleming, and I authorized and paid for this ad.
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1: When you're awake, the things you think come from the dreams you dream. Thought has wings, and lots of things are seldom what they seem.
2: All righty, 556-9696 is the number. It'd be great if you called and told me anything having to do with food, because that's what we do here. We talk about food, and I would love to talk about food with you. If you are up for it, I am ready to hear it. I was talking about gumbo earlier, and, you know, I never really pay that much attention to gumbo. I mean, I didn't really start eating gumbo until recently, but I eat it a lot. Darren, come on in.
3: Hey.
2: Thank you for calling. Appreciate it.
3: I think, did I lose you or I'm with you?
2: No, I'm here.
3: Oh, okay.
2: Here?
3: Okay. Yep. So, was calling to, well, first of all, don't go out of town anymore.
2: Don't what?
3: Don't go on any more vacations.
2: I know. It's the darndest thing. And you know what's funny? I go thinking I'm fine, and then about 3 days in, this starts, and it's just like, how did I not know that? Because I don't feel bad at any time. It's just weird. Anyway, yeah. Go ahead.
3: Well, I'm saying that for selfish reasons, because I'm not listening to anybody else on the radio.
2: Oh, thank you.
3: So a change of plans. So instead of going to Maple, which I mean, it we will definitely be going again soon. We decided to. We wanted to go to. Downtown, so we decided to go to Delacroix for Mother's Day.
2: Uh-huh.
3: Fantastic.
2: Oh, well, goes without
3: saying. I mean, just fantastic. They're now open 7 days a week, when originally they were not open on Monday or Sunday, but that's what has happened to their business.
2: Yeah, good.
3: They're doing a brunch on Sunday.
2: Mm-hmm.
3: And it was just fantastic. We ordered, which sounds so goofy to some people, but we ordered the loaf of Leidenheimer, which comes out warm with homemade butter, you know, in-house butter.
2: Yeah.
3: And then we ordered the boudin balls, which are absolutely, I think it's the best thing on the appetizer menu. Although

0: in your mouth. Just fantastic.
1: So you all got the same thing?
0: Yes. Yep. Yep.
1: Okay.
0: You know, I noticed it, and I was very close to getting it. And I probably will get it next time. She now has Gobe on her menu.
1: Oh, does she? Really?
0: Yes. Yep.
1: Oh.
0: Yep, so she's doing a Gobe.
1: Did we lose
0: her? What else stood out? Oh, they don't always have it, but you should have seen the amount of soft shell crab sandwiches that went out. So imagine like a really good fish sandwich on a bun. Well, these soft shells were like, I mean, picturesque. I mean, beautiful. And people were ordering that like crazy. Mm-mm-mm. You could see that. You could see that going out. But just, I mean, you know, everything about it, the aesthetic, the service, the location, it's, I mean, I really think they hit it. Like, I can imagine.
1: Absolutely.
0: I mean, Marianne Wynn, that Hilton is sold out right there, and you've got a convention. I mean, I think we're like the third or fourth largest convention center in the country. I mean, they must be doing an unreal business, which is great. I mean, it's, you know, when you think about
1: it. Well, it certainly beats what was there before. So, you know, that I'm sure that wasn't all that busy or busy with people. Scratching their heads. And now this is like the real deal, you know?
0: Yeah. And then the only, you know, when you really think about it, like when we walked out, we said, because we walked across the street, I'll tell you about that as well. We walked across the street and I'm like, you know, you've got Drago's in the first floor of the Hilton, which probably does very well, if I had to guess.
1: Years ago, it was the highest grossing Hilton restaurant in the country.
0: No surprise.
1: No
0: surprise. So I had not been in the casino since 2009 when the Saints won the Super Bowl. Somebody we invited to come with us had not been there in 13 years since their mom passed. So we said, you know what? And then, you know, my son's just turned 21. We don't really gamble. So we said, you know what? Let's walk over and see what Caesars has done. It's beautiful. It's beautiful. Emerald has a few things in there. I think Bobby Flay has a burger.
1: Got a burger place
0: in there. Of course, you have Nobu, which I've not been to. Mm-hmm. We just wanted to see it and feel the vibe, and it's a world of difference from the old Harry's.
1: Mm-hmm.
0: But of course, Caesar's is as big as it gets. I mean, but what a wonderful, our reservation was for 4:30. It was absolutely beautiful on the river. And for anyone that's listening that is concerned about parking or safety, you have absolutely nothing to worry about.
1: Yeah,
0: that
1: would have been a really pleasant Mother's Day feast that you had down
0: there. No, we're so happy that we did that. And then I wanted to tell you, I'll tell you this in closing. So when we left, I said, let me go through kind of a quarter to Esplanade and make our way home that way, because it's such a nice drive. It's a beautiful day.
1: Yeah.
0: Mm-hmm. The old Tujox building looks like whomever owns it totally refurbished it, and it like has maybe a for sale or for a lease. And I thought, oh man, wish the old restaurant was back there. Something about that location.
1: They don't at all. I'll bet you they don't even a little bit. Have you been to the new Tujox?
0: You know, I have not. And I will tell you, Marianne, so this is not coming from me. I've heard very mixed reviews.
1: Okay, well, let me parse that out, okay? The space itself is fabulous. I have to say, I don't know that I've ever seen a move come off as well. I don't know what it is about your phone. If I'm on speaker, or I just don't know what this feedback is, but some people there's feedback and others
0: I'm on regular.
1: Okay, now it's fine. Yeah.
0: Okay.
1: I think so. Anyway. The space is gorgeous. They reproduce not only the restaurant, but the spirit of it in a much healthier building, in a better spot. I think that they're probably very happy with their move. Okay?
0: Yeah.
1: The old Two Jacks is an old, decrepit building. It was not especially big. And I think that the landlord was incredibly stupid by running them off. As for the new Two Jacks in other ways, I go there. I've been considerable amount of times, maybe more than I have other places, mainly because there are places that do fun things. They have like an 1856 brunch. I think it's $18.56 to celebrate their anniversary. I'm sure they're doing something with that for their 170th year. They also have all kinds of other things they're doing this year. It's their 170th anniversary. So you should go for something. I think every month they're featuring one of their classic dishes like chicken bon fond, things like that. And
0: I need to go.
1: But the food was better than it is now. The service was much better than it is now. And I could see how you could get a widely varying report on the place. Because I would give you a widely varying report myself.
0: Yeah, so I need to go. Because, I mean, I do. I've not been to the new location. And I need to go, definitely need to go. And then, of course, on the way home down Esplanade, I mean, of course, I knew that you would see people at Cafe Degas, people at Santa Fe, but I looked left, and I mean, you couldn't put another person at Lola. I mean, I need to go. They're rocking.
1: I think every place is rocking.
0: Mid-City especially. I mean, Mid-City is so charming.
1: Doing very well. And I'm happy.
0: So, but, I'd love for you to get Chef Wiley on the show. I think she'd be a lot of fun.
1: All right. I will do that. We've had her on before, you know, but I'm happy to do it again. I always like to hear that. So, okay.
0: So I hope you feel better.
1: Yeah, thank you, Darren. I appreciate that. All right.
0: Honey lemon tea. Talk to you later.
1: Let me tell you about an iconic place. This is Angelo Picado. Angelo Picado has been around since 1905, when the man himself came over from Italy with his big pasticceria. Well, not the pasticceria, that's a type of emporium. But the espresso cappuccino maker that you see in the pasticcerias of Italy, it's a big copper thing, kind of a feature in the place. But he came up with two recipes too, Torroncino, the vanilla ice cream with cinnamon and chips of almond, and the other was Granita or lemon ice. So much is different now. First of all, they've moved twice. They are now at the corner of, well, not at the corner. They're now at 214 North Carrollton, about a block and a half off Canal Street. That is where they have settled after two moves from deep in the French Quarter. They came with the two recipes, and it's expanded into spumoni, which you can get also at supermarkets around town. The best cannoli anywhere, made fresh every Wednesday on the cannoli line, small and large sizes. Crispy, crispy shell. They'll pipe some soft, sweet ricotta very artfully into it right in front of you and then roll it in pistachios. They have gelato, the real Italian gelato made with real Italian flavorings, tiramisu, strudel, turnover, Italian cheesecake, those little fig cookies that you see on the St. Joseph's altar. They have house-made butter cookies, slices of baked Alaska, real Italian nougat. All of those things you will find at Angelo Brocato, along with a real experience of being in the old country. It's just like walking into the old country. Angelo Brocato is located at 214 North Carrollton. They are open every day but Monday. This is a New Orleans gem. If you are from here and have never been here, for heaven's sake, get on the streetcar and go experience it. It's a block off the streetcar stop at Canal and Carrollton. Head north, block and a half, and there it is. Pull up a little chair at the little cafe table and just soak in the old world atmosphere. It is just like the pasticcerias of Italy. Angelo Brocato, since 1905. We'll be back with more of the food show after this.
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1: Okie dokie, 556-9696 is the number. I'm going to beg for someone to call in these last, 12 minutes of the show, or 10 minutes, because the others, I'm going to wind up the show, but I would love it if anyone would like to call about anything having to do with their food experiences since, and I've been gone for a while. So it'd be nice to hear from someone who has something to report about someplace they went. We've gotten some really great reports on Mother's Day. I'm very happy to hear about Delacroix, but the Filipino private party for Mother's Day was delightful. I'm a little jealous. I would love to have been at something like that. Let's see, I have a list here of the 10 most expensive Italian restaurant chains in the US. Oh, speaking of that, I wanted to mention that I didn't talk about this, but the red sauce at Denny's was really very good. It was, you know, there's so many different kinds of red sauces. There's, you know, the fresh kind. There's just a 5-minute cooked version. And then, of course, there's the other end where it's cooked all day. And it becomes sweet. And some of them are intentionally sweet with the addition of added sugar. But you can get to a sweetness just by the breaking down and cooking all day of tomato, which is, of course, a fruit. I usually, you know, I say I don't like the cooked all day sauces, but I do. I mean, there's kind of a red sauce for every occasion out there. And I do admit, though, that I think I like the cooked all day versions better, especially if they are smooth and really thick. But I was very surprised to like this one at Denny's as much as I did. I guess because Tom had always poisoned my mind about Denny's for all those years. So I wasn't expecting to really like anything. I'm not going to say it was a great restaurant or anything like that, but it exceeded expectations, let's say that. And the red sauce was very pleasing to my palate, I thought. It was a cooked all day version. It wasn't sweet, but it just had a really intense tomato flavor. And I thought it was good. I didn't eat it on Italian food. Like, I didn't eat it on spaghetti or anything like that. It was the dipping sauce for the fried artichokes. I could have gotten ranch or the red sauce. And so I wanted to try the red sauce, and I got the red sauce. I was really glad that I did, because it was quite good, really quite good. Anyway, I need to do a great big cough, and I hope that I can hold out until the end of the show. Let's see. These are 10 Italian restaurant chains that are the most expensive. It's kind of hard to say what's expensive now, because prices are changing so fast that you kind of can't keep up with it. Il Forneo. I have been to this place in California. It is not a place that many of you have probably stumbled on. It is in Nevada and California. Serafina, another, I believe, California place. Nope, it's New York. Maggiano's Little Italy. You know what? Maggiano's Little Italy is a place that I find amusing, because we used to go there, the kids and I, when Jude was in school in D.C. And when Mary Lee and I were there, we would go as a threesome. And it was almost like we were going on a trip or something when we left there. There were so many bags with handles that we carried down the street. It was astonishing. The portions at Maggiano's Little Italy are ridiculous. North Italia, I have no idea what that one is. Even Brio Italian Grill is something you see on the Eastern Seaboard. It's very good. These are good Italian chains. Felice, I don't know that one. Carrabba's, we have a Carrabba's here. Darren's a big fan of Carrabba's. Where was I recently? And oh yeah, I couldn't remember if it was in Colorado or in Nevada, but in Las Vegas there was, I think it might have been in Caesar's, actually no, it might have been in, no, I'm trying to think of where it was, but it was on the corner. It was a Buca di Beppo, which is another Western chain. Biaggi's Ristorante Italiano. Bravo. Wonder why Bravo left here. Patrizia's. Maybe Bravo left for the reason that Tom used to always say. Tom was, above all, a passionate fan of the local restaurant scene. And his contention was that there was no reason for people to go to chains here because our mom and pops were so good. And that we had such a strong regional cuisine that there just wasn't room for chains. And that was true for a long time. And then, like anything else, it gets watered down, and chains started appearing and multiplying. And now we have a lot of chain restaurants here. And Tom was really annoyed by that, admonishing all of you to not go to chain restaurants because you would pay more and get less. He was 100% correct on that. It's still true today. But there are a considerable amount of chain restaurants here. But some of them have come and gone, probably for that reason, that people don't need to go to a chain. When they know better, they go to the mom and pops that we have that are unique to this area. So I'm guessing that's what happened with Bravo, which was replaced by Atavolo, which has a lot of characteristics of a chain, but is, as I speak, its only location. I think that maybe it's a testing ground for something else, but currently there's only one location of Atavola in the Lakeside Shopping Center parking lot where Bravo used to be. That is it for the food show. We will be back at the same time tomorrow. I want to direct you to nomenu.com, N-O-M-E-N-U.com. Jude and I worked on it last night. So the site should be rolling. It looks different, but it is back. And I will start posting new content because I've not been doing that while we worked out some little tweaks as we switch over to a new system. But nomenu.com is up and running and available for your perusal. You can sign up for the newsletter, which comes out twice a month on the front page, top right-hand side. We have our Instagram at the New Orleans Menu. I would love if you follow us there. I post just about every night. I'll be posting something today from Dini's. And actually, I don't know what that will be. Probably the, I don't know, we'll see. Anyway, at the New Orleans Menu is where I post like the dining diary. The website has vintage pieces, 700 recipes, a list of open restaurants, restaurant reviews, and older dining diaries. Hopefully you can tell a friend about the show. We have fun. Hopefully I can have some of the dogs and go back to normal. I won't be traveling for the day. I want to tell you to go to our Instagram on the bio. There is a link to North Shore Community Foundation, which is where the scholarship fund is being amassed for scholarships for the next generation of culinary professionals. It's promising to serve this legacy. So please go visit the Instagram page and get that link and make a donation if Tom has provided you with the kind of entertainment that you get. WGSO New Orleans, I'm Mary Ann Fitzmaurice. It's the Food Show. Good night. Bye-bye.
3: Breaking news at Town Hall. I'm Bob Agnew in Washington. President Trump downplaying differences with President Xi Jinping over the U.S. conflict in Iran as he heads to Beijing for a high-stakes summit with the Chinese leader. China actually has a lot of influence over Iran as it is a major customer of Iranian oil. Defense Secretary Pete Hegseth facing some tough questions today from Republican and Democrat lawmakers in Congress about the administration's endgame for the war, but he told the House Appropriations Committee there was only so much he could say in public.
4: We have a plan to escalate if necessary. We have a plan to retrograde if necessary. We have a plan to shift assets. Certainly in this setting, we wouldn't reveal what the next step may be.
3: Democrat Representative Rosa DeLauro told Hegseth the administration has not presented Congress with any kind of clear or coherent strategy. Consumer prices climbed sharply again last month as the 10-week war with Iran pushed energy prices higher.
5: The Labor Department reported Tuesday that its consumer price index rose 3.8% from April 2025. On a month-to-month basis, April prices were up 0.6% from March as gasoline prices rose 5.4%. Excluding volatile food and energy costs, so-called consumer core prices were up 0.4% last month from March and 2.8% from April of 2025, relatively modest readings that suggest the energy price burst isn't yet spilling over much into other prices. Bernie Bennett in Washington.
3: Could be implications from today's redistricting efforts in three states.
6: Missouri's new U.S. House map is going to court while Louisiana and South Carolina are considering redistricting. The Missouri Supreme Court is to hear arguments on two cases. One contends the new map backed by President Donald Trump should be tossed out because the districts are not compact. The other contends that the new district should have been suspended when opponents submitted petition signatures seeking a referendum.
3: That is correspondent Haya Panjwani reporting. More from townhall.com.
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3: Texas Attorney General Ken Paxton is suing the entertainment giant Netflix.
8: The suit charges Netflix with spying on children and other consumers by collecting their data without consent and designing its platform to be addictive. Paxton says Netflix has falsely represented to consumers that it did not collect or share user data when it actually tracked and sold viewer habits and preferences to commercial data brokers and advertising technology companies. Paxton wants Netflix to purge the data it obtained illegally and not use it for targeting advertising without users' consent, plus pay fines for each violation. Keith Peters reporting.
3: And there's a new revelation today about that hantavirus outbreak. A doctor says a French woman being treated for hantavirus after being infected on that cruise ship is critically ill now and being treated with an artificial lung. Breaking news and analysis at townhall.com.
9: After a real nice day, by comparison to the past several days, decent, beautiful day tomorrow, with humidity going lower and sunshine prevails throughout the day. Lows will drop under fair skies to the 60s. Tomorrow, returning to a normal high of around middle 80s. But the lower humidity will make it feel really nice in the shade. Sunshine plentiful Thursday, Friday again. Middle 80s to upper 80s by Friday. Then it's upper to middle 80s with a partly cloudy afternoon Saturday and Sunday. Ralph Sanji, WGSO. 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
1: 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Today, as always, the show is brought to you by the Olive Branch Cafe. Thanks for joining me. If you're listening to me online, if you're streaming, thank you. If you listen to us on the app, I appreciate it. Remember, you can download the WGSO app. Take us with you wherever you go. Tomorrow, as always, I'll be posting the show in its entirety on Facebook so you can give us a listen. Skip the commercials if you like. But again, thanks. Happy to be with you today, live. A couple of quick shout-outs. I like to try to do this every week. Some local West Bank businesses. Shine a light on folks doing it right. Three quick shout-outs. Chateau Po' Boys on Barataria. Family-owned business. A great local family doing a really good job making some great po' boys. My favorite is their roast beef. I think they do a solid roast beef. But anyway, so shout-out to Chateau Po' Boys on Barataria. Also, had a lovely lunch on Mother's Day. At the Magnolia at Stonebridge. That's the restaurant located there at the Stonebridge Country Club. Beautiful little place that has been now completely remodeled, renovated, and reopened for business. I think they're open 7 days a week, like 11 to 7 or something like that. I think you can actually find them on Uber Eats now as well. A very reasonably priced menu and really good food. So that was an enjoyable lunch on Mother's Day at the Magnolia at Stonebridge. And another quick shout out, 4th Street Automotive mechanic, Mr. Dave, always takes care of us over there. Just a good guy, solid, honest mechanic. Can't ask for more these days. The kind of guy you can trust. He's not going to do unnecessary work. Again, as always, I do these shout outs. It's just me appreciating small businesses in our community. Nobody pays for nothing except me. I pay for it all, but I'm happy to recognize those folks and say thank you. Man, a lot happening. You know, we had weather the last weekend caused us to have to cancel some events. Some stuff got pushed, some festivals we had planned. This is hospital week, so West Jeb Hospital is taking this whole week to just appreciate and recognize their workforce, the folks that make it all happen, West Jeb Hospital, and all the hospitals around our community. But this weekend, on Friday, we're going to have the Family Fest. So when I get back from break, I believe Mr. Jonathan Lamberto is going to call and tell us a little bit about what's happening at Family Fest. Later in the show, I'm going to have the Chicken Man call in. Now, this is something, you know, Mr. LeCarrie Steele, the guy, he's kind of a West Bank, celebrity, I suppose. Oh, he's got this car. You've seen it decorated different ways. He rides in some parades from time to time. His front yard is, let's just say, it's interesting, right? So it's quite the spectacle, I suppose. All right, so he's been, in the news, in Facebook, social media. He's definitely had some run-ins, got sideways with code enforcement. He's had an interesting life. He's done some interesting things. But, he's kind of in a tough spot right now, and I was hoping to give him a moment to, you know, tell us a little bit about what's going on. He's somebody I've had on the show in years past, but I want to be clear. I'm supportive of code enforcement. I think code enforcement is very important for our community, Jefferson Parish as a whole. I like to see the code being enforced fairly, and I like to see people keeping up their property. You know, there's a lot of revitalization. There's a lot of increasing property values all over our parish, which is great for folks who own properties. And, you know, we want to see that continue. So code enforcement and making sure that people are keeping up their properties is very important to continue to see our property values grow. At any rate, we're going to talk to Mr. LeCarrie, the Chicken Man, a.k.a. the Chicken Man, later on in the show and see how he feels about some of the things that have happened over the last few weeks. And generally speaking, you know, give him an opportunity to kind of give his side. But I want to be clear that I'm supportive of law enforcement. I'm supportive of code enforcement. I'm not going to let people just denigrate or say things that aren't true, certainly. And everyone deserves to be able to do their job without persecution, without fear of some level of harm coming to themselves. And oftentimes folks who are out and about enforcing our law, especially law enforcement, I mean, they're constantly putting themselves in harm's way. And, you know, I do feel like that often goes unnoticed and unappreciated. But of course, we all do appreciate that. But I certainly want to acknowledge the other folks who oftentimes code enforcement is out there as well. And sometimes they're putting themselves in harm's way. And that's unfortunate. But we all know that emotions, people can get enraged. People can get upset. They see things their way. Just because you see things a certain way doesn't mean you get your way. And just because something seems unfair doesn't mean it's unfair. Justice is oftentimes in the moment or to the individuals involved doesn't feel like justice or doesn't feel fair. But that's just the nature of laws and rules. It is what it is when it comes to these types of things. You know, I've heard people say, well, I should be able to park my boat in my front yard. I own the property. It's not hurting my neighbors. So my boat gets cited, or my work van or truck or whatever is cited. They put a sticker on it, tell me I have to move it. And I get it, because that's your property. You feel like you should be able to do whatever you want with your property. But these are the laws. These are the rules. They've been, you know, enacted. And then there's code enforcement who their job is to enforce these rules. So it seems unfair, but it is the way a civilized society works. It is the way our parish can continue to grow property values and continue to see development and protect people's property values. And also, you know, there's other things involved with public safety, of course. Things like, you know, making sure that we control mosquito population, making sure that we're controlling disease and other things that can be caused by unkept properties. All this is part of it. All this is part of living inside, you know, incorporated parish rules. You're not allowed to have livestock, and you know, there's a lot of rules that people don't even realize are in place. And sometimes when they get called out or they get a violation notice, they immediately think that it's unfair. But these laws, sometimes they've been in place for years. And just because you weren't cited in years past doesn't mean it's unlawful or it's incorrect. Sometimes these things just don't get noticed. They go without a complaint or something like that. And then somebody in the neighborhood or neighbor or whatever notices, is upset by it. Or sometimes it's a code enforcement in another area that causes people to say, well, so-and-so's, and then it happens. And then they get a complaint on that property. It's understandable. It's reasonable when someone is enforced, their property is cited, they have some code violation, then they start to realize, well, so-and-so is in violation as well. It happens all the time in communities and neighborhoods, right? But generally speaking, code enforcement's there to protect us. It's there to protect our property value. It's to ensure public safety. And folks in Jefferson Parish, and sometimes the police have to be involved. It's unfortunate when it escalates like that, but it happens. The important thing is for folks to try to put some perspective on it. It's not personal. These laws were enacted oftentimes years ago under very different circumstances. You're not being targeted. These laws are sometimes years, decades old. Just because things weren't enforced in the past doesn't mean that it's not right to enforce something now. All right. And as communities grow and populations grow and more neighborhoods are being built in Jefferson Parish on the West Bank, we might see more types of code enforcement action. Because that's the nature, as neighborhoods that were once more rural, right? You might have had a street or a few homes built in an area where there was not much in the way of other communities being built there. And now as the community grows, there's going to be more neighborhoods, more people. And so people who were once more rural and they were basically allowed to get away with things because no one really complained. But now those folks have to maybe face some type of code enforcement because the community's growing and they're starting to be surrounded by neighbors that weren't there and they want to take it personally or see themselves persecuted. All right, we'll be right back after this. Stay with us.
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1: All right, welcome back to the Best Bank Show. I'm your host, Rusty Autry. Today's show is always brought to you by the Olive Branch Cafe. Folks, on the phone with me, I have Mr. Jonathan Liberto. Mr. Jonathan, you with me?
7: Yes, sir, I am.
1: Hey, brother, thank you so much for joining. I know you're going to tell us a little bit about Family Fest. Last weekend got rained out, but it looks like this Friday, the weather's going to be spectacular. So what do we have on tap?
7: Oh, it's going to be great. You know, this is an event that's free admission to support the West Jeff Foundation. We're going to have Groove 7, Rockin' Doopsie, plenty of food trucks. We have a kids zone, and also the generous John Combell is putting on a big, huge car show. We think we're going to have over 100 cars.
1: Man, this sounds outstanding. So we're talking about Friday night, 5 to 11 p.m. at West Jeff Hospital, free to get in. There's going to be food. I'll be there, yours truly. Olive Branch Cafe is a sponsor. We're going to be selling some little pizzas. All the proceeds are going to go to the foundation, raising money for a great cause. And Groovy 7, Rockin' Doopsie, it's going to be a great time.
7: Oh, yes. We're really looking forward to it. And, yes, you have always been so generous with donating the pizzas and everything else you do for the foundation. And, yes, like you said, we think we made the right decision with rescheduling. Friday was bad weather, but this week looks like it's going to be beautiful. So we'd love for everybody to come out and enjoy themselves and support a good cause.
1: All right. So just to clarify, 5 p.m. and folks can park. There's different places to park, but the event takes place kind of behind the hospital, like on the Avenue B side. Is that right?
7: Yes. Yeah, so 920 Avenue B is the address they can use. It's right behind the hospital. We got plenty of parking all around. It's all going to be lit up with light pods. We have plenty of security. So it's just a fun, friendly atmosphere, and really, really looking forward to it.
1: Man, it's going to be fun. I'll be out there looking forward to it just as much. And I'm hoping that we have a great crowd. We usually do. We've been doing this again. You've been organizing this again for the last few years. And so you definitely made the right call. This weekend, the weather is going to be, we're hoping it's going to be spectacular. It looks like it's going to be spectacular. All right, man, I'm looking forward to it. I'll see you out there.
7: Sounds good. Thank you so much for having me. We truly appreciate it.
1: All right, Jonathan. See you soon, bro. Thanks.
7: Thank you.
1: All right, folks. So, this weekend, if you don't have plans for Friday night, if you do have plans, hey, maybe reconsider. There's going to be some food trucks. Like I said, we'll be out there, and it's going to be a blast. Rockin' Doopsie always puts on a good show. Groovy 7, and that's a good band. If you haven't seen them, check them out as well. So 5 to 11 p.m., West Jeff Family Fest. There's going to be stuff for the kids to do. Lots of cars. Man, that John Comble, he's something else, man. What a generous guy. Always putting on events, raising money for wonderful causes all over the West Bank, all around our community, and some interesting, really cool cars that you can check out as well. Maybe up to 100 or more cars, so that's outstanding. So I hope you can be there. West Jeff Family Fest this Friday. Weather's going to be great, 5 to 11 p.m. All right, folks, so listen, just kind of getting back right before the break, I kind of, you know, was rambling a little bit and kind of almost missed my break. But, you know, this idea that code enforcement is out in our community and they're doing their job. You know, and last week, obviously, some folks were either in favor or upset about LeCarey, the chicken man, right? And he actually wound up getting, you know, code enforcement came out and there was some level of conflict, and I'm going to let him tell you a little bit more about it. But, you know, I essentially just want to encourage everybody to kind of take a step back and put some perspective on things like code enforcement, because it's very easy when you're thinking about your own property and I should be able to do what I want. I own this place. You know, I get it. I mean, I've had situations where, you know, neighbors of mine have wanted to build a shed and it was a little larger than what was allowed and they had to apply for a variance. And they got it and they were able to build their shed. And that's one of those things where, you know, they say, well, it's a shed in my backyard, I should be able to build it. Well, you can build it, but if it goes, you know, if it's beyond a certain height or it's certain distance from the property line, then you have to have special variance. Or sometimes the neighbors will say, we don't want that. We don't want – and there's a reason that there are hearings and there's advisory boards, and then there's oftentimes when these variances are applied for, neighbors have an opportunity to oppose if they'd like or object. I mean, and this is a matter of routine business. This stuff happens over and over, and for the most part, there's very little – resistance. You're talking about very routine things like people building a shed or putting in a, you know, some kind of structure in their backyard. That's very typical. Sometimes it's a, you know, an addition to a home. But there's a reason that these codes are in place. There's a reason that code enforcement is, you know, doing a job and out in our community. And certainly, I don't feel like people should be harassed online or in person, for sure. In any way, because they're doing their job, especially when they're serving a public good. And that's why I want to encourage us to realize that these, you know, these codes, there's the parish ordinances, they were written for a reason. And you know, and overall, I feel like they're for our benefit. But I can understand people feeling some kind of way about being told what they can or can't do on their own property. I get it. You know, this is America, land of the free, right? So anytime people feel like their freedoms are being trampled on or in some way infringed, they want to say it's constitutional right and it's unconstitutional, or, you know, that's the way they feel, all right? And I understand it, but we have to have perspective. And overall, like I said, with the neighborhood, you know, like, you know, for example, the neighborhood that is involved in this situation is Woodmere. And, you know, along, everyone knows we're talking about along Destrehan Avenue, this individual's home has been there for decades, and it has looked quite similar for decades. But he's obviously facing enforcement action now, code violations. All right, so one of the things that happens is, you know, Woodmere has, the last few years, property values started to go up. Some homes in Woodmere are selling for hundreds of thousands of dollars, 250 plus thousand. People find it hard to believe, but it's a fact. I mean, you could look it up. Real estate transactions are generally, you could find them online, what houses are selling for, what they're listed for. So investors are buying homes in Woodmere, rehabbing the homes, and reselling them at profits, sometimes very significant profits, which is a good thing for the community. Now, if you're in the community, your property value is increasing, it's a positive thing. It's great for everybody. One of the things that comes with that is when property values begin to increase and investors are interested in buying properties, rehabbing them, reselling them, and making a profit, one of the things that happens is they start becoming more aware of other properties. They want to crack down on blight in the community, what they see as blight. So if there's some homes on a street, and you all know this. I mean, I live in a neighborhood. You live in a neighborhood. Sometimes there's homes in the neighborhood that aren't well kept, right? Fascia, soffit, yards unkept. They're an eyesore, maybe, in our minds, to our eyes, compared to the neighborhood, you know, compared to the neighbors around them. Well, it's known that those types of homes, the more homes you have in a community that look blighted, if you will, it's not good for property value. So when you have more concerned neighbors, when you have more people moving into the community and they're concerned about their property value, they've done a lot of work to their home and they've made it look great and their property value is increasing, and they see a neighbor whose home doesn't look so great. Well, sometimes those homes just don't look so good. And if it's not painted or it's not well kept, that's not really a code violation, unless it is. And at some point, it does become violation. If the yard reaches a certain point where it's overgrown, or if the house is in disrepair at a certain point, it does become a code violation. And it's not a matter of fair or unfair. It's just, this is the laws that our parish has passed. And if your grass grows beyond

0: All right, welcome back to the Best Bank Show. I'm your host, Rusty Autry. So, folks, on the phone with me, I have Mr. Lakari Steele, a.k.a. the Chicken Man. He's a West Bank, kind of like a West Bank celebrity, known for having almost like a Mardi Gras-style car, right? Like, he's been in parades. You called me a few months ago, and you rode in the Christmas parade. I know there's other parades you ride in. So thank you for joining me today.
1: Hey, you're welcome.
0: So look, man, I wanted to have you on. I'm going to kind of summarize where we're at right now. Obviously, unfortunately, last week there was code enforcement action taken against you. Police were called. There was some level of resistance. You wound up being arrested, and you spent a little bit of time in jail. Your house is well known. I don't think it's a secret. It's on Destrehan, and your yard has been it was featured, you said, on ABC News some time ago because it was a urban water garden, which we're talking about your front yard. You've had an interesting life. You spent some time in the circus. You were on America's Got Talent at some point. Obviously, you've traveled. You spent some time doing all kinds of interesting things. But now here you are with this quite interesting car and a water garden, which has gotten some very negative attention recently. So thank you for joining me today.
1: You're welcome.
0: Well, everything I just described, I mean, that's kind of, you know, happened in your past that led you here. You've been in, my understanding is you've been there on Destrehan in Woodmere since 1986. So 40 years you've lived in that home. Is that right?
1: Correct.
0: All right. And in that time, you've built this garden. There's other things that you've built in your yard, I suppose. But recently, the last year you've wound up getting some citations from code enforcement. There were some complaints by neighbors in your community, and I understand that you dispute that. But there, you know, my understanding is there was some complaints. Maybe it wasn't your neighbor specifically right near you, but someone in the community. So tell us where we're at right now, Lakari. What are you facing? I understand there's a court date looming for your charges from the police, but also you're having to clean up your yard, right?
1: Well, they pretty much, it ain't nothing left to clean up. And technically, it wasn't really, if you look at my live video, you'll see that really wasn't hardly nothing here. I had already took care of most everything.
0: So you were in the process of trying to clean up your property, which I understand they gave you some extensions, but at some point they came out because you had so many days and you were still in violation. Is that right?
1: To their point, yes, but this extension is news to me.
0: Well, I mean, maybe there was some time given in the past. I mean, it wasn't. I mean, I'm not sure.
1: I recall, a couple years ago, I think they, I think I called up and they gave me an extra week or two when I was sick or something in the hospital, almost dying.
0: Yeah, I understand you have some significant health issues, and you say yourself you're an elderly man. Obviously, I think that, you know, on some level, you would like to live in relative peace, but at the same time, you're a guy that gets a lot of attention. You have, I mean, why tell people why they call you the Chicken Man.
1: I went on a corner of Barataria Boulevard and LaPalco Boulevard trying to sell some of my chicks. And that's when CVS was open, and I parked in the parking lot, and in that very little corner where it turns around kind of, I think I had, like, this was a lot years back, I think I had like either 30 or 40 chicks on the sidewalk, and they was following me. They didn't leave the sidewalk. They stayed by me. If I walked 20 feet, they would follow me. If I walked 30 feet the other way, they will follow me on the sidewalk. And the guy that the tree

0: doctor, the big tree company in the area. He's a pastor on Jung Boulevard, I believe, or Urbandale. He just happened to be passing by, and he seen me, and he went live to videotape it. And ever since then, they called me the chicken whisperer, and then it turned into the chicken man.
1: So you sold exotics. Now, these weren't just regular, typical yard birds. These were kind of exotic chickens. I've seen pictures of them. I've seen them. They're very interesting chicks. Tell me a little bit about what you did on America's Got Talent. I mean, you weren't doing, like, chicken stuff there, right?
0: No, I wanted to, but they pretty much... I have a bunch of different acts, and they, like, chose the ones that they wanted us to do. But we were actually on that show 4 different years in 4 different states, including a live finale show. The first one we was on was in 2009 in the Houston audition, which at the time was the largest auditions to date. I did a dangerous act. I like doing crazy, dangerous stunts. And at that time, I did a real running lawnmower, balanced it on my chin, while Nick Cannon threw vegetables and stuff in the lawnmower, and it chopped it all up, and it was a gumbo pot underneath me. I was dressed like a Cajun with white shrimp boots on. My wife was dressed like a Cajun lady, and she was playing the guitar and singing Jambalaya at the same time. And while I was balancing the lawnmower, I was playing a washboard at the same time simultaneously. Supposedly, when I got Nick Cannon to help, supposedly after that, it was like the running thing for all the rest of America's Got Talent. I started it, getting like all the judges going up on stage and doing stuff with different people.
1: So clearly, you've had an interesting life. I mean, you've got some skills that are interesting, to say the least. You started this home you have that you've been in since 1986. You started quite a collection of different things in your yard. I know you got, I think you still have a message. What's the message right now on your front lawn?
0: Jesus loves you.
1: All right. So personally, I love that message. Jesus loves everyone. You're right. And, you know, I know that the circumstances of your arrest were very difficult for you, and it was probably a very painful experience to go through, both physically and emotionally. I know you have some health issues. You know, I was heartened, and you know, people reached out to you with a lot of compassion. Folks have offered to help you clean up your yard in some way, or do whatever they need to do to help get you out of being in some form of violation. I mean, where are you at with that? Is there are you okay as far as your property now? Is it now in within the acceptable code, or are you still in violation, or do you know?
0: I have a couple of plants that's over 3 feet that I got to cut down. Technically, the rule, the law is you can't have flowers over 3 feet, and your trees on the certitude has to be cut 8 feet up, and I have a couple of my calla lilies that the flowers are really pretty. They just started blooming, and I'm gonna literally have to I'm gonna have to cut the flowers off, or they'll be 3 feet. It's like, it makes no sense.
1: Well, I mean, you know, I understand it's tough. I have a backyard garden myself, and I do understand. I hate to have to cut a flower, but you know, that's a small price to pay if it's going to keep you out of trouble, being, you know, code violations or whatever. You know, I think a lot of people, it's fair to say, folks in our community, a lot of people have compassion for you in your tough situation that you're in right now. What about your car? Is that something that you've been cited for as well? I know your vehicle, what's it decorated like right now?
0: It's still Mardi Gras, but I'm listening to change it to my summer car. And so all every single thing on it is going to be stripped down to the bare metal, except depending on the condition all they are, the two main giraffes on the roof that I base a lot of stuff off. Depending on their condition, I have some brand new backup ones
1: at
0: my warehouse that I could take them off if I have to and throw them away and replace them, but I want to see if they're still usable.
1: Look, Harry, I'm running up against the break. I'm kind of out of time now, but look, from me to you, man, I hope that you can get things worked out. I want you to be able to live in peace with your neighbors. I want you to be able to live in peace with the parish. I hope you can get your property, you know, cleaned up to the extent that it satisfies the code. You know, I said you and I spoke on the phone earlier. It's easy to feel persecuted and picked on, but these codes are, you know, everyone has to abide by the same codes. Oftentimes, some stuff goes without being cited, and then it gets cited for no other reason than it's just people haven't noticed before. But look, man, I got to go. I'm up against the break. I'm hoping the best for you. Take care of yourself.
0: All right. Thank you. And you too.
1: All right, LeCarrie. God bless you. And we'll talk soon. All right, folks. Look, man, that's the Chicken Man. I'm up against the break. I'll be right back after this. Hi, this is Rusty from the Olive Branch Cafe. 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
1: Back to the Best Bank Show. I'm your host, Rusty Autry. Today's show, as always, brought to you by the Olive Branch Cafe. Folks, I want to say a quick thank you to the Chicken Man, Mr. LeCarrie Steele, for calling in. I mean, I know there's a lot of strong feelings or emotions about his situation. I want to be very clear that I'm 100% supportive of Jefferson Parish Police, code enforcement. I'm not trying to take sides in this matter. I really do hope that the Chicken Man, Mr. LeCarrie, can work out his issues and get in compliance with the codes and live in peace with his neighbors. I truly believe that he's lived in that community for 40 years, and, you know, I just hope it works out well for him. I was quite touched by how many people I could see on social media reached out and said they wanted to help him, so maybe that's a thing. We can organize some kind of a community cleanup, but I mean, rest you know, rest assured that he feels like his place is, you know, on some level, it's a work of art. It's an expression of himself. So, you know, there has to be some compromise. There's got to be some way. The code doesn't have to compromise necessarily, but he's going to have to obviously comply in some way, trimming his bushes, trimming his trees, whatever he's got to do. So you do have a right to your property, to have your property look a certain way, but it has to fall within the parameters of what is allowed because of the parish codes. It's just the way it is. But at any rate, I have compassion for Miss Lecary, but I want to be clear that code enforcement are doing their job. These are good people out in our community enforcing the laws, the rules that have been, you know, duly put in place. And you will have due process. I mean, when you wind up in violation for whatever reason, there will be a time where you have to make a case, but you have to go through the proper channels. You have to get your ducks in a row, and it's not personal. This is something that you have to resist the temptation to think you're being picked on. Or targeted in some way. These are people that are just doing their job. So again, shout out to all of our parish officials for doing their jobs, helping keep our communities clean and safe, and looking out for our property values and enforcing our rules. But anyway, my next guest, Mr. Josh Wingerter, artist from West Wego. He's out beautifying our community in a lot of different ways. Thank you for joining me today. Can you hear me, sir?
7: Hey, what's up? Thanks for having me today.
1: Thank you for calling me, brother. I am excited because I want to talk about a couple of things that we've been wanting to get to. But you produced for me at the restaurant in Marrero a really cool original piece of art. I don't even know if you have specifically named it or not, but it's definitely a tribute to the West Bank. And I want you to talk about that. And also you have a summer camp that you're doing for an art summer camp. So tell us about, first, let's start with the piece that you have at the restaurant so folks will know what we're talking about.
7: Okay, excellent. So I did, I got the opportunity, and thank you so much for that opportunity, to do a piece that was a representation of the West Bank. And you know, being over on Sala Avenue in West Wego, you know, we have the West Wego Historic Museum, which has a bunch of books and whatnot that are, like, all on the history of the West Bank. So I kind of took a little stroll through there, got inspired, and ended up getting a bunch of different books that kind of make the piece more like a time capsule of the West Bank, like the history of the West Bank in regards to, like, the early founding of it, and then maybe some of the small businesses that's been part of it, and then the industrial development of it, and so on and so forth. And the piece runs from the Huey P. Long to the GNO, covering all the different cities and some of the historic landmarks that are involved in it. So it's a really fun piece to walk up to and kind of like submerge yourself into and then find all the different Easter eggs throughout it. And it's also a great representation of everything that the West Bank is in regards to like the culture, the historic, you know, the cities, neighborhoods, and then just, you know, the different forms of industry that we have here on the West Bank that we do that basically supports, you know, the entire state of Louisiana.
1: Absolutely.
7: You know, so it was a pleasure doing that piece. You know, I'm sorry, go ahead.
1: No, man, look, so many folks have come into the restaurant. The piece has been there now over a month, and so many people have said, one of the first things they say is they notice something different when they come, you know, one time they come again, they see something a little different. But they all have said this is a really accurate depiction because the piece has the river and the way the canals are cut across the West Bank, the way the different communities are laid out along the river. But it's in the bayous, you know, from the bottom towards the south part. It's a very accurate depiction of the West Bank, and it's really cool when you see it like that in a very artful way. I mean, the pelicans in there, the magnolias are in there. I mean, it's really I think it's pretty quite it's spectacular, and I am very grateful to you for having done it, and I feel privileged to own it and have it in my restaurant.
7: Yeah, and with that, I just feel you know, I love, you know, the West Bank, and I love being part of the West Bank, and I think having the opportunity to work with you and have a piece in the restaurant, everything else is a great honor for me, and it's just one more thing that I'm excited about being part of on, you know, the West Bank. And, you know, one of the things that we talked about and I look forward to doing, we just have to decide a date, and I hope it's okay that I say it now.
1: Sure.
7: But I wanted to do a poster giveaway of that piece out of your restaurant. You know, I thought it'd be great to set up a day where we go there and maybe I can show up with like, you know, 50 or 100 posters. We do a live signing and then we share this piece with, you know, our other, you know, community members across the West Bank.
1: We will do it. We'll plan it. You and I will plan it and I'll make sure everyone knows about it. Something else. Congratulations on your Westwego Fest poster. Beautiful. I was happy to get a copy of it. You signed as well. That's on my wall. Now, tell us, because we're up against it, we're running out of time, but tell us a little bit about your upcoming art camps.
7: Okay, yeah. Every year I host a summer art camp. This year it's only going to be for 1 week, and that's from June 1st to June 5th. The summer art camp features 20 different students or artists, I'd like to call, and it ranging from ages from 8 to 15 years old. It's hosted at my gallery in my studio on the second floor. It's 401 Sala Avenue, Westwego, Louisiana. You can register on my Facebook or my Instagram, which is Joshua Wingerder, or you can go to my webpage, which is joshwingerder.com. And the cool thing about the summer camp is that we do a lot of experimentation. We do spray paint workshop, we do a stencil workshop, and then throughout the week I introduce new materials to kids that typically wouldn't have an opportunity to work with these types of materials and see where they take it, where it goes, you know. But it's a really fun class and it's very interactive. I have other artists that are featured and come through, and and on Friday I get Mo's pizza for the class. Yeah, it's a really fun summer camp. Most of the kids that come through, you know, like to come back. I mean, we've had the camp for 3 years now. We usually have it for only 2 weeks. I mean, for 2 weeks. But I have a show in D.C. on the 12th, unfortunately, so I won't be able to be here for that second week. So we're really excited about June. We're going to go all in on that first week and have as much fun as we can. Please ask other parents that have attended or students, and I'm sure they'll have lots of good things to say about it.
1: That sounds like an awesome thing for young artists in our community. One of the things that I love about you is you're always looking for ways to give back, to support others, other young artists in our community, beautify our community, everything from paintings on the levees or the locks to electrical boxes. And no project's too big or too small. You said something like that. You have projects everywhere, all over the city, all over the world. It's very impressive. You are truly a notable West Bank son, and we are proud to have you.
7: Oh, man, proud to be here. And my efforts, I hope, are a reflection of the gratitude I have for the position I'm in and, you know, for everybody that, you know, has helped me along the way and supported me as an artist and as a man of the community.
1: His gallery on Sala is spectacular. There's no other place like it on the West Bank. It rivals a gallery that you would see in New Orleans or any other city around the world, I would say, art cities. And I love the fact that you are building an art community here on the West Bank. And you and I have talked about it. You have a vision, Westwego, Salaville. I mean, this is a cool little niche that you've carved out. You got the energy. You got the vision. And I'm going to support you every chance I get. Brother, thank you so much for what you're doing in our community.
7: No, thank you so much for your support and the platform and the opportunity to share it. It means so much to me. And thank you for what you do within the community, man. Everybody knows that you're the guy, bro.
1: Look, we're going to plan that event, and I'm going to let folks know. Thank you again, bro. Have a great one.
7: All right, thank you. Bye-bye.
1: All right, folks, there you have it. Mr. Josh Wingerder, world-famous artist, Westwego son, West Bank son. Proud to have him, proud to know him. Art camp coming up in June. I'll get the links posted on a Facebook page as well. Good dude. All right. That's it. We out. That's the end of the show today. So thank you for joining me. And I will see you out and about.
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16: News this hour from Town Hall. I'm Keith Peters in Washington. President Trump is on his way to China for a summit with the country's President Xi Jinping. The American Enterprise Institute's Matthew Continetti says he expects the two leaders to talk about Iran and a whole lot more.
17: I do think AI will be part of the discussions. I think that Jimmy Lai and some of the other political prisoners, especially these Christian pastors like Pastor Jin, who have been imprisoned by the Chinese authorities, they should be on the table. And I think there's a shot that Jimmy Lai is released.
16: Continetti tells the Salem Radio Network that Xi Jinping is very sensitive about Jimmy Lai in particular because of his opposition to the Chinese Communist Party's takeover of Hong Kong. The leader of Lebanon's militant Hezbollah group is calling on the government to withdraw from direct talks with Israel.
18: Naim Qassem says in a letter directed to Hezbollah group officials that direct negotiations benefit Israel and that they are concessions by Lebanese authorities. He said Lebanon's government should instead resort to indirect negotiations with Tel Aviv, as in previous years, such as when a ceasefire was reached in November 2024. Lebanon and Israel are scheduled to hold 2 days of talks in Washington starting Thursday in an attempt to end the latest fighting that broke out 2 months ago following the Iran war and discuss the future of relations between the two sides. I'm Charles de Ledesma.
16: Defense Secretary Pete Hegseth has faced tough questions from Republican and Democratic lawmakers about the Trump administration's endgame for the Iran war, the rising cost of the conflict, and its impact on diminishing U.S. weapons stockpiles. On Wall Street, the Dow up by 56 points, the Nasdaq dropped 185, the S&P declined 11, oil trading around $102 a barrel. More at townhall.com.
19: Some really nice dry weather throughout the rest of the week, including the upcoming weekend. Those winds of the day diminish tonight. Tomorrow, and for a couple of days, humidity will be even lower, with middle 80s tomorrow and Thursday, following the morning lows of 60s. We've got 60s again in the morning Friday, Saturday, with our afternoon highs and the sunshine of partly cloudy skies in the middle, possibly even the upper 80s. Early next week is probably the soonest we'll see any chance of rain coming back to us. Ralph Sanji, WGSO. 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
20: 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Make America great again with your hosts, Jeff and Mimi Cruair. Forget Batman and Robin. This left-wing team ain't playing chicken. They come here to pluck the feathers and ruffle the minds of the already damaged left-wing birds out there. Get the rhinos running back. They're going to do it. And Jeff, he wields a big shovel of truth to bury the deep state. And Mimi, she boils fake news like out-of-state crawfish, darling. Breaking news, there'll be interviews with outstanding MAGA celebrities. The main ingredient in Make America Great Again is a full portion of our President Trump. Now, here they are, living to make America great again, Jeff and Mimi Cruair.
21: 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Jeff at WGSO.com is the email address. Mr. Kobe handling the controls this evening. 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I'm Jeff Cruair.
22: I'm Mimi Cruair.
21: Back. Good to have you back there, my dear. So it is now the full complement of hosts for the MAGA Hour. And we have a lot to get into. Thought we'd start with some local stuff. We're going to be hearing at the bottom of the hour from Sean McCutcheon. He is the chair of the Coolidge Reagan Foundation. And they have got some shocking investigation that they have been involved in and have made a criminal referral to the Department of Justice concerning this race for United States Senate. So we'll talk to Sean McCutcheon about that. The race is heating up, that's for sure.
22: Yes, definitely. I think Dr. Fleming was interviewed today by Waltman Johnson, so I think that you could probably catch that if people are interested on their website. I think it's exciting. I think there's been a lot of people that I've noticed on social media in the comments that are very wise to the fact that Julia is just Cassidy in a skirt. And so I think they're also wise to the fact that she got the nomination or she got the recommendation from from Trump before it was more of like a deal, like she'll jump in with this nomination, as if they needed someone to jump in when they had Fleming the whole time. So that was just some political horse trading going on there. And I think people are wise to it. So hopefully everything will go smartly in Fleming's favor.
21: We'll see. Early voting is over. We're going to be going to the polls on Saturday. Everybody knows I love going to the polls on election day. I don't like early voting. Never have, never done it, never will. Always vote election day. And we'll see. Hopefully the turnout will be robust and people will make a good decision, not only in that race, the race for PSC, the race for Bessie, a bunch of different races out there of very important positions. Also in Baton Rouge, legislative session is going on, a big battle over redistricting. That has been a knockdown, drag out, and it looks like we're going to have maybe by the end of the week, looks like they'll have approved a 5-1 district, 5 Republican, 1 Democrat district, which will garner the Republicans another seat and giving them a better chance at holding on to the Congress and the midterms, because prior to this Supreme Court decision, it was looking sort of bleak. And hopefully this will improve the chances. It's going on in Alabama, where they're doing a new map there, in Tennessee. So a lot of battles going on. Texas, Florida did it. Of course, the Democrats tried to do it in Virginia. That got thrown out. So it is a high-stakes battle, Mimi.
22: So with this old, with the old map that was just deemed unconstitutional, that made it a 4-2?
21: Yes.
22: Okay, so now we're back to what we originally had when we had Garrett Graves in that district.
21: I think we will. I think we'll go back to 5-1. Yes. Mm-hmm.
22: Okay.
21: So yes.
22: There's nothing. This has nothing to do, and they're trying to make it about race, and they're trying to make a lot of different angles, a lot of different elections about race. And I think they're going to use the gerrymandering as the jettison to start this whole psyop of race for the midterms. Everything is now going to be colored through the paintbrush of race, of a lens. So now it is that black people do not have representation in D.C., which is bull. So if it's not a black Democrat, then they are not represented properly. Is that what I'm hearing? It has to be not only a black person, but specifically a black Democrat for them to be considered to have representation. Because I can tell you one thing. There is a white man in Memphis right now who has spent the last four terms in Congress who beat a black woman four times in a row, who is a Republican. So all of this is BS. Winston Sears just ran for governor of Virginia, a black woman. She would have made history. First black woman elected Virginia. So this whole nonsense, and not only does it have to do with skin color, but that it has to do with the party you're from, is nonsense. Okay? Maybe your communities will start to do better when they have conservative representation. Mm-hmm. And maybe good conservative people of
21: exhibit
22: color can run.
21: Exhibit A is Byron Donalds, African-American Republican running to be governor of Florida. He will probably get elected, so he'll succeed Ron DeSantis, and that's a majority white state. So, high numbers of Hispanics in that state and African-Americans, but he'll be representing everyone. The guy you were talking about is Steve Cohen. So he is the representative for Tennessee's 9th District. He's been representing Memphis, African-American area, since 2007. Republicans run an African-American woman against Steve Cohen every time, or man, and he wins. So the African-American voters in that district vote for a white liberal over an African-American Republican. And last time I checked, the area still had a lot of problems. And remember, we had to bring in the National Guard there to help them with crime.
22: Yeah.
21: And I don't know what this guy has been doing other than ranting and raving about Donald Trump. I don't know what he's been doing for his district. I don't know why he's better than an African-American just because he got a D behind his name. I mean, give me a break. So we'll see what's going to happen here. Also, of course, in Baton Rouge, an issue that you have been passionate about for years and had a leadership position in for years. And that involves monuments. I know you're pleased about this. You want to tell everyone what's been going on?
22: So I became an activist against monument removals because they couldn't. I didn't think that removing history is the way to move forward past a racial past. I think it's very important that people understand you have to be reminded where we came from. Otherwise, you're going to repeat it as we're watching happen right now with all of this fascism talk, being people trying to say other people are being fascist because they don't know what fascism is, so they just throw the term around. So anyway, in the Louisiana legislature, they have now passed to relocate the monuments, to remove them from the storage cells that they've been stuck in since about 2018. They've these priceless works of art. They're each worth about $500,000 each, and they've just been holed up in some shed. So they're going to put them out around different public parks, state parks around the state of Louisiana. And I'm just thrilled about it. And you can choose to go see them or you cannot. And they're going to have some plaquing, some plaques, at the bottom. I think it's going to point out you know, some factual stuff of who they were and the, I guess on the negative side of the Confederacy, they're going to have to add that wording to balance it. But other than that, that's what's happening. So they're going to be rehomed around the state. And I'm just thrilled about it because history is to be studied and to be learned. It is not to be crated up and kept and hidden and never talked about, just demonized. And you never talk about it and you don't say and you don't learn from it. That's the opposite of what education is.
21: You know what's interesting? I mean, there were slaves who built the pyramids, slaves who built the Colosseum. And you don't see those monuments desecrated, destroyed, removed. I mean, those are major tourist attractions in those areas. And these were prior to Mitch Landry deciding to take them down. The Lee Circle, Lee statue was one of the top 10 attractions in New Orleans prior to the removal. Now, I've got some breaking news on this. Helena Moreno, far left Democrat. I know some of you all like her. I like her personally, but she's just, you know, she's same as Latoya Cantrell as far as philosophy goes.
22: Okay,
21: very
22: what
21: far
22: now?
21: Left.
22: Come on.
21: So she is not in favor of the Louisiana House bill proposed to relocate the Confederate monuments to state parks. Quote, the author never called me to talk about this issue and moved through the legislature. I'm opposed to this because these statues are city property. You can't just pass some piece of legislation and go put them in some park. These statues are in storage away from public view in New Orleans. So the bill is authored by Chalmette Representative Mike Baham, and it passed the House and now moves to the Senate. So the bill proposes, as you said, relocating the Confederate monuments to state parks. And, you know, we'll see what's going to happen. Mike Baham, of course, is someone who has been a conservative leader for a long time, Republican leader. I'm glad he's stood up to do this bill. The bill specifies that the new location for the monuments cannot be in the same parish where they originally stood. It also requires that the state park system provide signs at the new location. And as we know, four of them were taken down in 2017 and currently in storage. So does it surprise you that Helena Moreno is opposed to this?
22: No. And I was waiting for the reaction because this does take the power away from the mayor and it ties the mayor's hands. She ought to be happy about it. Just put your little statement of objection out, Helena, so you can CYA with your constituents, okay? You have now noted, your objection is noted that the evil Confederate monuments should not be put up, okay? Thank you. Well noted. We'll tip our hat to you. Now give us back the monuments. We're going to put them on state property, and we're just going to keep it moving like it never should have happened. It never should have happened, okay? I don't want to talk about these men, these monuments that you took down. You took down McDonough statue. This man, he is the reason that there's public school all throughout the city of New Orleans. He funded it himself, McDonough. We've got McDonough 1 through 35 schools here.
21: Yeah.
22: And they went and took this man's monument down. So I don't want you to hear about all of this stuff. You know, I could go on about Robert E. Lee. The reason why the Mississippi River is navigable all the way up through St. Louis, it's because of him and his engineering skills. He widened the river. I can go on and on about these men. The reason.
21: Well, and you know, Beauregard had quite a history. Yeah.
22: Let me. And I could go
21: Davis.
22: Davis. He was an architect. The reason why we have a Smithsonian is because of him. The reason why we have the Senate chamber and the House chamber. He thought that the Capitol was too small. So now we have those wings. Okay. That man did that. Okay, so you don't like it. I get it. All right. But they still have, people should know. You should know where you came from.
21: Well, I mean, the thing about it is, they weren't built by slaves like the pyramids were, the Roman Colosseum was. As you said, all of these people had complex histories. I mean, they had a lot more that they did for the country prior to the Civil War. Some, like Beauregard, had quite a history after the Civil War, as did Robert E. Lee. So,
22: yeah, Beauregard ran for mayor of New Orleans.
21: Yeah, right. And was a very, very progressive guy for his time. Very pro-African American involvement, if you want to know the truth, Beauregard. So
22: we've got the streetcar running all through New Orleans.
21: Yeah,
22: like I can't. It's just the whole. It's because of the lack of education that they got away with removing these monuments. That is how they got
21: away
22: with doing that.
21: It was a political push by Landrieu to elevate himself. I mean, that's all it was. And you know, it was going on across the country. We sort of spearheaded it. You had other places do it. And now we find out that in Charlottesville and other places, you had manufactured opposition that was paid for by the SPLC. They were funding the groups that were, quote, hate groups. And they created that whole thing in Charlottesville, that, quote, unquote, race riot funded by the SPLC, which would then go to liberal donors and say, hey, help us fight hate. Well, they're creating the hate that they're, quote, unquote, fighting. So.
22: All of the opposition to the migrant removals, especially the big group that was going on when I was involved here in New Orleans, they were all funded. It was all fake. They were funded by Maoist groups.
21: Right.
22: It's the same people that are marching for Hamas in the street today.
21: Yeah.
22: Same funders.
21: Hold that thought. Yeah, hold that thought. We'll come back with more. It is the MAGA Hour right here on WGSO. Love to hear from you. 504-556-9696. We'll take care of some business. We'll be right back.
0: Up and down, count it.
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20: They know left from right, right from wrong, and are ready to point out fake news coming from any one of those directions. Of whom do I speak? It's the Make America Great team of Jeff and Mimi Cruel. Right, and now.
21: All right, back. It's a MAGA Hour right here on WGSO, and a lot of topics we're squeezing in here. So the legislature has been jammed with this topic, with, of course, redistricting, with debates about private property and carbon capture, and a clerk position in New Orleans has generated a lot of controversy because they're consolidating it, and people in New Orleans are not happy because Calvin Duncan, who was elected, isn't going to get to sit in his position. But they're just making New Orleans consistent with all the other parishes where these clerk positions handle both criminal and civil, which should be the same way everywhere. Why does New Orleans have an extra position? It just costs more money. So that's part of a very explosive mix in the legislature. And then we got the Senate race, of course. I guess these congressional races will be later on in the year, and we'll find out the dates when the legislature confirms the dates later on in when the legislature confirms the districts, and then I guess the Secretary of State and the governor will set the dates. Mimi, another issue that you have been following closely involves the former Ole Miss coach, now new LSU coach, Lane Kiffin. We got a few minutes before the break. You want to fill us in on that?
22: Lane is a very arrogant POS. I think everybody knows this, you know, but he just happens to win championships. Okay, so obviously people put up with.
21: I don't think he's won one championship.
22: Has he not? Well, anyway.
21: No.
22: I do not know anything about Ole Miss football, so I'm going to be upfront and that. But he came out and he gave an interview to Vanity Fair where he basically invoked that Ole Miss still is holding on to their racist Confederate past, and they hold on to the name Ole Miss and the mascot and all of this, and that when he goes to recruit, there are grandparents of some of his recruits who say, my grandparents won't let me attend that school. And he brought that up as a reason for leaving. The man left for money. The man did not leave because of racism. He was there for 6 years. He never had a problem. He recruited all the way to the point where they were making a run for the title.
21: Well, the thing about it is they under his team, they recruited the final year before he abandoned them mid-year to go to LSU. I mean, they made the semifinals. I mean, they were a play or two away from making the finals. And it was a very, very successful team. So he couldn't have had that many problems because the team was incredibly good.
22: So now what he's done now is now he's ignited this whole Confederate, you know, stereotyping, which Ole Miss is, it's a way different school than it was
21: in the 60s,
22: not that long ago,
21: right?
22: Of 2015, even.
21: Right.
22: I mean, they've taken all the Confederate symbols out. They've taken all, you know, they don't have flags anymore on campus. They don't do any of that stuff. But now they're pitting that off as if now it's like but LSU's better. Okay, so now they're going to bring this racism argument. Which one's better, LSU? Or it's like, don't leave us out of this. Okay, like we're not here to talk about.
21: And of course, we know what LSU is named after, right? The Tigers.
22: The Fighting Tigers. Mm-hmm. People to realize, which is another reason I wish he wouldn't have said anything, because he didn't even know that. And now that they're going to be talking about that, and you're not taking that name away. Okay, people, don't even try. All right, we're not.
21: Well, I know that the people at Ole Miss are going to forever hate the guy, just like all the other schools that he's abandoned over the years. And you know what? The people at LSU will hate him soon too, because he's going to do what Nick Saban did, maybe get a championship here, and then take off. He's going to go
22: to
21: either the pros, Alabama, or some other place where he can get more money. And you know what's going to happen. You know what's going to happen.
22: Of course, we know it's going to happen. But this is where he has set the students of Ole Miss up so bad. When we go up there to play them now, they're going to be fired up, and it's going to be like what happened in Tennessee when they were throwing everything from the stands down. Those fans looked so bad that day. Okay, and I just wish the older fans don't take that bait on good behavior.
21: Good comments, good warnings. Let's take a brief time out, take care of some business. Special guest joins us next right here on the MAGA Hour.

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1: 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They have been in business for over 40 years. They treat their clients as family. The law firm has six offices in Southeast Louisiana, and they've handled thousands of criminal and civil cases in 17 different parishes over the last 40 years in the federal, state, and parish courts. They offer extensive criminal and civil litigation experience, handling estate planning, succession, wills, bankruptcy, domestic law, and personal injury. Their fees are very reasonable, and they offer free consultations. Their attorneys have given back to the community. And have
2: Louisiana Radio Network, I'm Jeff Palermo. State Senator Jay Morris says he and his legislative staff have received death threats after he was accused of using a racial slur during a heated committee hearing on proposed congressional district maps. Morris blames the leaders at the Louisiana Democratic Party of using lies to generate hate.
3: I've got lots of friends that are Democrats. I'm not castigating all Democrats. I'm castigating the leadership who should know better.
2: Morris denies saying the word boy when telling the audience behind him to shut up. A bill that would increase the salaries of the governor and other statewide elected officials starting in 2028 passes in the House by just two votes. Harahan Representative John Ilg says it's been decades since the state addressed the pay of elected officials.
4: It's been over 20 years since this legislature has dealt with paying our statewide officials. It's been over 46 years since the legislators last addressed their own.
2: The legislation now has more tough votes in the Senate. LRN.
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0: We of course, appreciate you joining us. As we do every week here on the MAGA Hour, we bring on a special guest. And today, we're very pleased to bring on a gentleman who is a chairman of a group that is well-known for their ethics watchdog work. They're highly respected nonprofit organization, America's leading political integrity and campaign finance watchdog. Talking about the Coolidge Reagan Foundation, and let's welcome Sean McCutcheon, who's with us here on the MAGA Hour and WGSO. Hey, Sean, how are you? Welcome. Good evening.
1: I'm great. Glad to be here.
0: Thanks for joining us. So the Coolidge Reagan Foundation, I love that name. I love both of those presidents. I wrote my senior thesis in college about Calvin Coolidge. And was a big fan of his administration. Of course, I had a super liberal professor that would not give me anything greater than a C because he hated Coolidge. But anyway, loved Reagan, of course, liked the name. I'm glad you're doing the work you're doing. Tell us what's going on here with Julia Letlow, Sean McCutcheon, please.
1: Well, we basically have done a referral on improperly filed campaign finance reports, and the evidence is easily verifiable. We're talking about public statements, fundraising solicitation, FEC filings, digital payment records, banking information, these kinds of things that need to be filed properly. So we have a history of looking out for this stuff, and so this came to our attention, and we're wanting to have it reviewed.
0: So you have filed what's called a criminal referral with the U.S. Department of Justice?
1: That's correct. Yes, sir.
0: So you're alleging that it's called the Letlow Victory Fund, which is the fundraising vehicle for her Senate campaign, as well as associated committees and operatives, had violated certain statutes, and you'll have to go into those, by causing the false filing of FEC reports, Federal Election Commission reports, to cover up, quote, a pattern of misconduct amidst an array of other serious allegations. Why is this a big deal, Sean?
1: Well, because it's important that we maintain a, high level of integrity. It's ultimately about the public trust, but protection of the public is paramount, Americans have declining trust in public institutions these days, and so we need accountability. I think that's what the voters, really in both parties, want these days, is accountability. And it, again, we need to do a better job. It's what we do differently that makes us better, and we can fill out campaign finance reports. These are basically, records of fundraising and things like that are required by the laws, and everybody should play by the same rules the way we see it. So, it's transparency, the foundation of election integrity. That's what we're talking about.
0: So one more note here, and then I'll turn it over to Mimi. So the referral details multiple violations of federal law, including falsification of federal records, false statements to the government, conspiracy, unlawful solicitations and transfers of campaign funds in the campaign finance system, and campaign finance reporting violations. So what you're saying is that this Victory Fund improperly solicited and raised funds for political committees for nearly 2 months before properly updating the statement of organization with the Federal Election Commission. So why is the timing important here, Sean?
1: Well, because the reports were filed lately. I mean, these it's important because, it's happening now. Federal law treats false filing seriously for a reason. It's important because transparency laws only work if reporting is accurate. If campaigns believe false filings carry no consequences, then the integrity of our disclosure system begins to collapse. I mean, it's basic stuff here. So these reports are just, there's obvious things wrong with them, and, they can correct those. They can get it right. Should be able to. I mean, you're going to run for Senate and do all these big high-level jobs. You ought to be able to fill out reports, right?
0: So if, I mean, if there is a prosecution,

0: and conviction of this, what kind of penalties are we looking at?
1: Well, as you know, Coolidge Reagan has a long-established history of bringing these kinds of complaints and, you know, requests. And in general, most of the time, not very little happens, as you know. Now, we were fortunate to get a fine, say, with Hillary Clinton, and we were some of the only ones to do it, and other campaigns. So we filed these several times, but most of the time, there's, you know, not a lot happens. It boils down to a fine, or they can revise the reports. But I don't know how it's going to come out. I can't really answer that. But
0: the ball's in the court of the Department of Justice, right? The Department of Justice is going to decide how to follow through on this now?
1: That's correct. It will go to, you know, certain attorneys, and they'll decide, you know, mm-hmm. what's done with it or not done. So
0: okay. Mimi, any comments?
2: Yeah. Mm-hmm.
1: Do what? Okay.
2: So
0: I'm turning it over to my wife, Mimi, see what she has for you. Okay.
2: So when you look online and see how this is translated as far as donations goes, there is dark money going around right now. She has employed a massive amount of bots and influencers. Some of them are human beings because you know them. They're nationally known influencers who are just pushing to get rid of Cassidy, and they're pushing these fake polls that show her with this gross lead. But it's definitely happening. That money's coming from somewhere, and it's all in her favor. You can see it right in front of your eyes. So as far as this translating from a fine into something tangible like votes, this is what I would recommend, is that you can see that there is dark money at play right now, and it's not in favor of Fleming, and it's not in favor of Cassidy. The only person who benefits from it is going to be her, Julia Letlow. So I just think everyone should be aware of what's playing out right there in front of your eyes. You can see it.
0: Well, we need transparency, as Sean said. We need to know, right, you know, who's backing these folks. I mean, dark money is not a good thing, is it, Sean? Dark money? I mean, isn't that a problem with our political system?
1: Are you talking about dark hard money or soft money? What kind of money? Or issue money? I mean, that's a broad definition, but I personally prefer disclosed hard money, but this is public filings that we're talking about. So if you're talking about leaving money out of the filings when you say dark money, that's not a good thing.
0: No. So as we look at this, of course, an election is coming out in a few days. Did you release this, Sean, to let the voters of Louisiana know this prior to Election Day?
1: Well, we released it because a lot of the information we became aware of, and certainly we want it is ultimately about public trust. Yes. We need the public to understand what's going on so they can, the evidence here can be verified. The public should want the facts, whatever they are. And at the end of the day, an investigation's about finding facts. If the filings were accurate and truthful, then a proper review could clear up and restore confidence. But if there were intentional violations, then the public deserves accountability. No one should oppose a fair investigation if the rules were followed. And, you know, transparency and fact finding are essential parts of maintaining trust in these processes. And that's very important. And technology, by the way, has all this technology. Like a lot of this stuff is easy to find now with AI and all these systems. But modern, you know, fundraising is much faster, and it's relying on a lot of digital and online payment systems. So in some ways that makes it easier, in some ways harder, but certainly it leaves an electronic trail, which can, again, make it easier to determine mm-hmm. what's going on or file proper reports.
0: Right. I like what you said here in the release. You said it doesn't matter whether you are a Republican, a Democrat, or other. Transparency and compliance with campaign finance laws are essential to maintaining public trust and ensuring a fair and honest electoral process, which is what we all want, right? I mean, we do want a fair and honest electoral process. We want public trust. We want compliance. And then that key word, transparency, which we don't seem to have enough of, Sean, that's what I think a lot of people are upset about with our politics today. There's not enough transparency.
1: Yes, sir, that's correct. And if there were, and we also want more accountability. And again, we're talking about a large, like 80% of the people want more integrity in the voting process. You know, you hear about that every day. And this is just the fundraising side, but it's all part of the campaigns and selecting, you know, the elected officials and our leaders. And as you know, we need to build confidence in the system, not tear it down. And we can't disregard or blatantly disregard or cover up or the processes which we're trying to win offices. And again, it's important for the candidates to distinguish themselves from other candidates that, you know, again, back to what you said, people in both parties or all parties want more transparency, integrity, honesty, security. Those are things people really want right now. So we should go the extra mile and do that.
0: Well, we're linking to your site where people can learn more about this. We appreciate you joining us and shedding some light on a very important issue. I consider this to be very important. And I think our listeners, the voters, should know about it and certainly take that into account as they make their decision on Election Day. Sean McCutcheon, thanks for being with us here on the MAGA Hour on WGSO. Keep up the great work, and I'm sure we'll talk to you again soon, sir. Thank you.
1: You're welcome. Thank you.
0: All right, take care. Quick time out. More of the MAGA Hour coming your way. First, we'll hear from some of our sponsors. So keep it right here on WGSO. We'll be right back.

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2: Yes, we are right here in Northern, y'all, and you can say what you want because they do. Who dat? That's the team spirit of Jeff and Mimi Cruer, ready to kick out the fake news and drain the lies from the mainstream media. So hold on to your beliefs, unless these guys expose them. Here's Jeff and Mimi Cruer now.
3: All right, I want to thank Sean McCutcheon for being with us in the last segment. Interesting developments here a few days before the election that we're following closely. Mimi, other issues we want to get to here. You know, the president is off now, headed toward China. Your thoughts?
4: Yeah, so I was just reading, apparently in 2020, Marco Rubio, China banned him from coming to China. They didn't ban him just once. He got a double ban, once for his criticism of the Uyghurs, and then another ban because of his criticism defending the autonomy of Hong Kong. So now they had to lift that. So Rubio is obviously on this trip, and Hegseth as well as Scott Bessent are going, along with, I don't know, 20-plus major titans of industry that are going. So obviously this is all about economics with China. We'll see what comes out of it. There's, I think it was New York Times. I don't know. It's one of those, you know, rags that puts anonymous sources all over their stories. But apparently Trump is considering allowing the Chinese to build a $1 trillion investment of factories here in America. This has not been corroborated. There is no source to speak of, name source to speak of for that story. But of course, they couldn't resist by saying that it's against his the wishes. He's going against his age, Trump. So in order to paint him like he's going rogue again, he doesn't know what he's doing. Trump, you know, is this wild cowboy, you know, when it comes. So we'll just see what comes of this trip, this diplomatic trip. You know, obviously, China is at our mercy when it comes to, you know, the Venezuela oil, the, you know, now Hormuz. They have been helping Iran with some weapons. You know, we do know that's true. Bibi was asked about it in an interview where he played very coy. He played and the way he answered the question, it was very obvious. That the answer to the question was, yes, we know China is helping Iran, but he didn't want to say, and
3: He said he didn't like it.
4: Right.
3: So, you know, obviously all of this, the war, and the president said that ceasefire is on life support, is causing economic problems. I mean, power prices are climbing 61%. Inflation accelerates, CPI at 3.8%. The president was asked about it, saying, hey, you know, does this factor in when you're negotiating with Iran? He said, no, I don't think about American financial situation, which means he's focused on, you know, the Iranian threat. I mean, that's what he's thinking about. But it's coming across, the Democrats are trying to paint it as, oh, he's uncaring. And I think his point was he's just focusing on the threat from Iran. He's not letting other factors get into his negotiations. But they're going to use this, as they are the whole economic situation, to try to hurt Republicans and the president, Mimi.
4: Well, they try to hurt Republicans and the president. They're using a reflecting pool in Washington, D.C. to hurt the president. I mean, they use anything to hurt the president. It's like, of course they're going to use this to hurt the president.
3: Yeah. All right, let's squeeze in a caller. Let's squeeze in a caller or two here. All right, our good friend calling in from the Show Me State, the great state of Missouri. What's going on, Gary? Welcome aboard. Good evening.
5: Good evening. Thanks for taking my call.
3: Yes, sir.
5: We have a problem here in Webster County, Missouri, and I was going to see if you might have your research team kind of look into it.
3: Because tell me the problem. What's the problem?
5: We have friends. There's been lifelong friends, and they're going to community meetings. They're all divided, and they're arguing with each other. We got families that are divided. And it's all because they're going to build a data center.
4: Yeah, there's lots of data centers that are being proposed all over the South. Yeah.
3: And these data centers are very controversial, Gary. Very controversial.
5: Yeah. I believe I know that.
3: So, what if side of the aisle are you? What side of the aisle are you on? Are you on the pro data center?
5: I'm on the middle because I don't know enough about it to make an informed decision. But they say it's going to use a lot of water.
3: Right.
5: And
3: did you happen to hear my, I don't know if you heard my show this morning, but I had a gentleman on who's an expert, airwaterhealing.com, Mike Dillon. He has done a deep dive into data centers, and he's concerned about the water usage. He's concerned about the health ramifications, the utility rates. I had a candidate running for public service commissioner who called in the morning talking about that being an issue in that race, saying some of these candidates are taking money from utility companies. So, yeah, we got a multifaceted problem here: rates, health, resources, and then obsolescence. I mean, these things might be obsolete in a few years, according to another expert that I've had on the program. That we're not going to need these acres and acres of data centers. They'll be able to do this in a miniature fashion in a few years. So,
5: yeah,
3: I'm concerned about it.
5: Building. It's not like acres and acres. It's not a big one. It's just, but it's divided our whole community, and I don't like to see that.
3: Mimi, what say you? What are your thoughts on it?
4: Well, I think that there's obviously it requires a lot of acreage. There's a lot of eminent domain going on. It requires a lot of energy use. The water, from what I understand, that just gets recycled back into the, you know, they just, it gets recycled. So the water is not as big a problem as the rest of it is. I also have heard about the noise pollution. The noise, it sounds like you're living next to, you know, a military air base. That's this constant drumming engine noise all of the time. So what are the health, ramifications for that?
5: As long as animals come back, when they first started fracking, everybody thought it was going to be the end of the world, but I got to watch the animals come back, and they'll be right up there.
3: And hopefully, you know, this will be something that'll work well for your community. But we'll be following it, Gary. This is a big issue, and thanks for bringing it up.
5: Well, I don't know.
3: Quick time out.
5: That's what I'm saying.
3: We'll follow it. We'll follow it. But we got to roll to a break. Thank you, Gary. Quick time out. More coming your way on WGSO. We'll be back.
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0: Parks agency Priority Sports provided any details Tuesday about when, where, or how Clark died. On Wall Street, the Dow by 56 points, the NASDAQ dropped 185, the S&P 500 lower by 11, oil around $102 a barrel. 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
1: Some really nice dry weather throughout the rest of the week, including the upcoming weekend. Those winds of the day diminish tonight. Tomorrow and for a couple of days, humidity will be even lower with middle 80s tomorrow and Thursday. Following the morning, lows of 60s. We've got 60s again in the morning Friday, Saturday, with our afternoon highs and the sunshine of partly cloudy skies in the middle, possibly even the upper 80s. Early next week is probably the soonest we'll see any chance of rain coming back to us. 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

0: Welcome to another edition of Ringside Politics with a Punch, and your host, Jeff Couer. 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Jeff also has his own YouTube channel, but even with all that going on, he hasn't forgotten his listeners, the ones who opine each week right here on WGSO. 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
1: All right, welcome to the evening edition of Ringside Politics. Jeff Couer with you. 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We'll open up our email bag. Our friend, the Colonel, Bubba Deckert, is going to be joining us at the bottom of the hour to shed some light on all kinds of issues going on. So we look forward to visiting with him. Got some interesting clips we're going to be sharing with you in a bit. But lots of news that we're following as we kick off this hour on the program. The president is on his way to China. And, of course, bringing half of Wall Street with him. Lots of tech CEOs. Some of his administration all heading over there. So we'll see what kind of deals are reached. And we'll also get your thought on whether that is a good deal or not, whether we should be making deals with China. Now, you know, Laura Ingraham, who is of course, Fox News anchor. She is concerned that President Trump is considering a deal that would allow China to invest $1 trillion in the U.S., setting off alarm bells. Last October, they reportedly offered to ramp up investment in the U.S. in exchange for the Trump administration rolling back national security restrictions on Chinese deals and providing a break on tariffs for any factories built on U.S. soil. Marjorie Taylor Greene called the idea shocking in a post on social media, suggesting it could be tied to the conflict with Iran. Quote, the war in Iran must be going worse than we know as the strait remains closed, so much so that China may be allowed to build $1 trillion in factories in the U.S., probably in exchange for help with Iran. She said, quote, I'm old enough to remember when MAGA was demanding China not be allowed to own land in the U.S., but MAGA is whatever Trump says it is. So according to him, so now it's forever wars and China. Green was responding to a post from Fox News host Laura Ingraham, who shared the reporting alongside two exclamation points. Independent journalist Megyn Kelly reacted to the post with a simple OMG. A White House spokesperson called any suggestion that the administration would engage with a deal that would compromise national security as baseless and false. Quote, while the administration is always seeking more investment into American industrial resurgence, any notion that we would ever compromise our national security is baseless and false, said a spokesperson. 504-556-9696, a reported offer from China reentered the spotlight ahead of the president's trip, which is expected to focus on trade, Taiwan, and the war in Iran. New York Times said that Trump may be on the verge of tying the U.S. to China irrevocably, describing the $1 trillion investment as outlined in Bloomberg's reporting as, quote, an unforced error of world historic proportions. Even a fraction of that amount would blow apart what remains of our economic defenses, weakening national security, supply chain resilience, handing the Chinese communists a powerful tool with which to subvert our market, undermining the basic logic of the president's own trade agenda, kneecapping our efforts to rebuild domestic industry, said another. So that's why I don't think the president's going to be doing any of this. I don't think he is going to be doing it. So the Times claimed that the infusion is being considered despite skepticism from some officials in his administration, including Trade Representative Jamison Greer and Commerce Secretary Howard Lutnick. Also, conservative columnist and author Gordon Chang, who I've had the pleasure of interviewing, warned against China's influence in the U.S. Quote, China's regime, we use investments in the U.S. to subvert and destroy our country. Do not allow our enemy more bases of subversion here. In fact, why don't we kick him out? Okay? What do you say about that? How do we kick out China and say no to your Chinese nationals across the border? No to your quote-unquote students? No to your police stations? No to your spy balloons? No to your quote-unquote property near golf courses? No to buying up our farms. Last time I checked, they were the number one enemy that we faced. Now, the president has always been a strong force against China. MAGA foreign policy has been centered on China, really. And many in our base view China as the most consequential threat to our long-term economic, technological, and military future. No doubt about it. So get your thoughts on all this. Is this a good idea to be doing deals? 504-556-9696. And then as our friend was talking about, the data center debates are going on in his county, in Missouri, in Louisiana. We talked about Ms. Donna Carol Voss, fireworks in Utah. And seems to me that wherever this comes up, you have people in those communities not wanting the data centers there. And they're being overruled by people who are saying, hey, we're going to put them here whether you like it or not. So they really have no say, which is, you know, pretty disturbing. 504-556-9696. A new 2028 poll shows Marco Rubio in the lead. This was done by Atlas Intel. Suggests he has 45%, followed by J.D. Vance at 29%, followed by Ron DeSantis at 11%. And, you know, those are three legit, impressive, accomplished candidates. Compare them with the Democrats. Gavin Newsom, failed mayor. Kamala Harris, failed vice president. Pete Buttigieg, failed mayor, failed transportation secretary. Mitch Landrieu, failed mayor, failed author, failed nonprofit leader, failed Biden administration official, failed transportation czar, etc. AOC, failed congresswoman, failed bartender. And that is two parties right there. I mean, it seems like competence versus corruption. 504-556-9696. Jeff@WGSO.com. Jeff@WGSO.com. All right, let's get our break in now. When we come back, we'll share with you some of these clips we've got. Also open up our email bag. Our friend Miss Janice saying that President Trump doesn't care about our finances. Do you agree with that? Well, they're using this clip that I'm going to share with you coming up as a way to hammer home that message. Is that a fair message? I don't think so. But what say you? Come join us. 504-556-9696. We'll take a brief time out, take care of some business. Lots more Ringside Politics coming your way. We'll be right back.
2: Where do liberal judges get all these weird ideas, like letting criminals just walk free? Let's look at Billy Burris. Billy Burris is a graduate of the Southern University Law School. Apparently, Billy didn't pay attention at Southern Law School, especially in criminal law. Judge Billy Burris's decisions have been overturned 44% of the time, almost half of his liberal decisions overturned by the Court of Appeals. In fact, the Court of Appeals has called Billy's decisions illegally lenient. So illegal and lenient, this higher court overturned Billy's decisions almost half the time. Guess what? This costs taxpayers money. Every time Billy Burris puts liberal ideology ahead of the law, taxpayers pay. Liberals like Billy Burris always cost hardworking people money. If Billy Burris knew the law, this wouldn't happen. And now, Billy Burris wants to be on the Supreme Court? If this is a joke, it's not funny.
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0: And we're back. All right, let's share with you a few of these clips, and then we're going to go to some phone calls at 504-556-9696. President talking about gas prices here. Let's see what he has to say. Let's go, Kobe, to clip number one.
1: We're going to do whatever is necessary, and as soon as this war is over, which will not be long, you're going to see oil prices drop, and you're going to see a stock market, which is already at the highest point in history, go through the roof. You're going to see the golden age of America, frankly, and you're seeing it now. So as soon as this is over, don't forget, you have hundreds of ships that are loaded up with oil that want to come out. As soon as they come out, we're going to have a gusher of oil, and you're going to have inflation that goes way down. Now, with all of this, inflation is much lower than it was under Biden. Biden had the highest inflation in the history of our country. Inflation is nothing by comparison, but our inflation is just short term. Because if you go from before, just before the war, we were for the last 3 months 1.7%. And now what you have is, as soon as this war is over, you're going to see inflation go down to probably 1.5%.
0: Okay. So, you know, he's talking to reporters about all that. And then we have this. They said, well, you know, while you're factoring in the negotiations with Iran, do you think about the financial situation of Americans? Let's check out clip number two.
2: Motivating you to make a deal?
1: Not even a little bit. The only thing that matters when I'm talking about Iran, they can't have a nuclear weapon. I don't think about Americans' financial situation. I don't think about anybody. I think about one thing. We cannot let Iran have a nuclear weapon. That's all.
0: So, what do you think of that? Should he have said that? I mean, that was the only thing he thought about, really just Iran's. Yeah, I understand what he's saying. I mean, that's really the only thing that he should be thinking about. But you might want to say, hey, listen, in this deal, I'm focused on Iran's nuclear situation, but I'm worried about Americans' financial situation. I'm working as hard as I can to improve it. You know, acknowledge it. And that's what some people criticize him for. Doesn't have the Bill Clinton. Remember, I feel your pain. Remember, Bill? I feel your pain. And, you know, he was, okay, won two elections, but so did Trump. Trump won three. So it's just a different style. He says, hey, here he's just focused on Iran, not thinking about Americans' financial situation. So we'll get your thoughts, 504-556-9696. Let's go to our good friend calling in from the Buckeye State, the Queen City, Cash Money, joining the conversation. What's going on, Cash? How are you? Welcome.
3: Well, I got something else, but let's get to this subject. Did you say Snowball was upset in the email?
0: Snowball?
3: Did I hear you say that? Somebody emailed me and they were upset with what it's costing them. And Trump don't care. Anyway, look, he's already done the work for America. Most Social Security people were paying taxes on their Social Security. You done saved a grand there, and you haven't even spent $500 of that towards this gas issue. And if we get rid of the nukes from another country that's been threatening us for 50 years, hey, that's cheap. Did you know in 1976, 50 years ago on our bicentennial, gas was 61 cents because of OPEC, equal to only $2.20 in today's market? I'd take $2.20 today for sure. But see, OPEC started things, and we're already dismissing them with the moves that Trump is making worldwide on a lot of different issues. You got to see the big picture. Plus, once he figures out this tariff situation, we all know every American's going to get a big-ass check. He's already gave the military $17.76 each, which is a beautiful thing. Trump is taking care of Americans, but he's got to fight the world. And sometimes he can't slow down at the pace of small minds. You got to see the big picture. The big picture.
0: Right.
3: Listen, That's bicentennial, 1976. Why aren't you setting up a booth in Washington, D.C. on the July 4th party? Let's put a little booth right there on the reflecting pool. It's brand new, repainted, ready for us. Jeff, let me know, because you know I'd do that for free for you. But let's get the rest. Did you know silver was a 4-4 ounce in 1976? You know, you might have had 40 coins in your collection from that era, even realizing that's worth $3,600 right now. Gold was only $125 an ounce. 337 indictments for government officials because of the stuff they tried to do against Nixon, and they were covering up Kennedy. And we know all these answers 50 years later. We see it. A house, 2,000 square foot, only cost $60,000. And our population was only 218,000, a million. And we weren't even complaining about foreigners at this point yet, too much. A little bit, but not a whole lot. Now we're at 350 million. Hey, the mark of the devil is 666, and there are six people in our government. We start with McConnell, but we know he's already out or going out. Grassley, Rogers, Chris, Smith, Horner, these are culprits who have literally watched what has demeaned our society for 50 years, and they still want to be there, and we allow them. Didn't they write "We the People" first? Are we being brainwashed? Do you know what the number one song on the pop chart was in 1976? A brainwashing song. Silly Love Songs by McCartney.
0: Tie a Yellow Ribbon? I mean, what was the number one song
3: back then? Silly Love Songs by
0: Silly Love Songs, McCartney. Okay.
3: Yeah. And we were just all
0: by Wings.
3: The days ago running around listening to our radio singing that song. Because we weren't worried like we are today. Why? Because
0: it was a more carefree era. But remember, we were coming off of Watergate. We were coming off of Vietnam, and those were national tragedies.
3: And
0: we were getting ready. We were getting ready to elect a peanut farmer who was going to, you know, put us into a malaise.
3: Setting the stage
0: for the election of course, the Gipper. Who is going to return America to greatness. Yes.
3: The things that started before the Gipper came in office already deviant beyond fixing. The Gipper was a good smile, a good speaker. He came with a lot of good ideas, but the crap was already accumulating in the basement, and it hasn't stopped since 1976. How do we stop it immediately? I hope Trump does some things that I'm hearing lately, like some national, you know, emergency issuances, and we need to stop the cabal of our government. Mm. You know, some people might hate my idea, but, you know, how would an individual running their stupid mouth on TV like it if every American could chime in on their voice as they're hearing it right now? If 75% of the people in this country hate something, I say we don't have that in our country. And I don't care if it's discrimination. We love America, American ways, and we need to educate the whole damn world. You're not going to come here and run your crap on us with your deviance.
0: I hear you. Okay. Well,
3: stop it.
0: I think let me say this, and we got to move, but I think your idea has popular appeal. And maybe if packaged the right way by the right people, it could take off.
3: Exactly.
0: But all right, Cash, we got to roll.
3: Thanks,
0: you have a good evening. You have a good evening. Okay. All right, we got time for one more, and let's give it to our good friend from Metairie. Let's see what's on the mind of Miss Ginger. What's happening, Miss Ginger? Good evening. Welcome.
4: Hello, Jeff. Well, you know, Jeff.
0: Hello.
4: Some people just want to fill the world with silly love songs. What's wrong with that?
0: Nothing.
4: I'd like to know. I need to know. Cash is so interesting. I tell you, I love when he goes before me because, like, I don't know what to say when I'm.
0: Yeah.
4: Whew, Cash.
0: He hits a lot of topics.
4: I love Cash.
0: All right.
4: He does more than me, which is amazing. And the thing about Trump is, I heard it said today by a woman. I wish I knew who she was. I have no idea. I caught up. I was just listening. And I heard, she said, people I guess they forget, but Trump made a promise to make America great again. So he's trying to get us out of the hole we were in, out of from the brink of disaster, okay? And sometimes that's painful. And, you know, we have to be dominant again. And what I mean by that is I'm not saying that we should be telling every country what to do, because quite frankly, we shouldn't, and I don't want to. But we need to let them know who's boss and that they're not going to come in here and step all over us and run all over us when they want to, whenever they feel like it. Now, I've told you before, I'm a little confused. I'm a little baffled. How is this going to work, meeting with Xi, knowing that, you know, I mean, Trump's got to know everything I know and a lot more. So, you know, I mean, I heard today that they're going to sign something where they're going to buy so many planes from us. And, you know, the first thing I thought was, oh, great, they'll reverse engineer everything. And then they're going to be on some AI. There's going to start an AI panel where I guess people can call in and report, weird things with AI. But I think people are just missing the big picture,
0: Right.
4: I don't think he's going to win. And with that,
0: we got to go. But I think you make a good point. And we got to trust Trump that he's going to do the right thing and not fall into a trap. All right. Quick timeout. We'll be back.
4: Right.
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9: Louisiana Radio Network, I'm Andrew Greenstein. State Senator Jay Morris says he and his staff have received multiple death threats for something he says he never said. State Democratic Party Executive Director Darius Lena says Morris used a racial slur during last Friday's racially charged debate over a new congressional map. Morris says the untrue allegation led to 150 nasty voicemails for his legislative assistant to hear.
10: She could only listen to 10. They were so vile and outrageous and saying all these nasty things. All because of the social media that is drummed up.
9: The tense meeting also led New Orleans Senator Gary Carter to step down from the Governmental Affairs Committee. Carter's emotions boiled as he questioned Morris about his intentions with legislation that he believes is attempting to remove black people from political office.
11: Your work has eliminated the political Senator power of numerous elected officials in the city of New Orleans. And so as the courts review it, I asked them to review your work. I'm not trying to make suggestions about your heart.
9: LRN.
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15: John Fleming is a total fraud.
16: I was Trump's deputy chief of staff.
15: Lie. Fleming was never Trump's deputy chief of staff. Trump never appointed Fleming deputy chief of staff. And Fleming never held the title deputy chief of staff. Fleming lied about his work with Trump. The truth? Fleming worked with Dr. Fauci and Mike Pence. Fleming, Fauci, Pence. They met three or four times a week, pushing vaccines and masks on Americans, on our children. Fleming bragged about it to his hometown newspaper. John Fleming. He lied about working with Trump. Lied and voted for carbon capture. Lied and cashed in as a lobbyist. 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Fleming lied and teamed up with Dr. Fauci and Mike Pence. John Fleming is a fraud. 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

0: We're back. All right. A lot of ground we've covered this evening. We're going to keep it rolling, and we'll continue to invite your phone calls, 504-556-9696, emails at jeff@wgso.com. Hey, let's bring in our ringside all-star who joins us on Tuesday evenings, retired Marine colonel, consultant with the Center for Security Policy, our friend Bubba Decker joining us here on the Ringside Hotline. And Bubba, how are you, sir? Welcome.
1: I'm well, thank you, sir. How are you this evening?
0: Very good. Very good. So we've got a lot to talk about. The president on his way to China, and a lot of people are worried about a deal with China, worried about the threat from China, saying we shouldn't be doing deals with China. President trying to come back with something that'll be good for the economy, and I'm sure he knows about the various threats from China. So what do you think this is going to result in, Bubba?
1: Usually when these things happen, there's been a lot of pre-work ahead of time. There's usually not a lot that's done actually while they're there. It's usually been pre-gamed so that they can announce something. And President Trump is a quintessential businessman. He doesn't say anything bad about people he's negotiating with. Now, there's nobody on the planet that thinks that Xi Jinping is up for the Mother Teresa Award, okay? He's not a good guy. He's a bad guy. But Trump needs to negotiate with him. And negotiation by an adult is just that, as opposed to what we saw during the Biden years, where it was beratement and abuse. I've got pictures of idiot Tony Blinken getting chewed out by the Chinaman, whereas anybody in the Trump administration would have hit him in the head with the water pitcher and told him to shut his pie hole. But the president's going to go, and it's going to be very nice. It's going to be a big state welcome with lots of military people and gilded rooms and a bunch of attractive women in the background, because that's what the Chinese do. And at the end of it, they're going to announce something.
0: I wonder if Fang will be part of the entourage there.
1: We can only hope. We can only hope. She's a proven quantity.
0: Right.
1: But it's more likely than not that we will get some agricultural guarantees. My guess is some combination of soybeans and pork sales to some amount. And we will probably agree to some sort of commission to discuss technology and technology transfers, particularly in the areas of chips and chip production. My guess is they will agree to disagree on a lot of the AI related issues because they're just too contentious, and nobody's going to agree to anything right now on that. But there may be some side
0: All right.
1: deals.
0: Mm-hmm.
1: So it's just going to be, it's going to be nice, and they're going to talk about Iran. And to the extent that there are surprises, I wouldn't be surprised if the president tried to get an agreement to say that the Chinese will buy California oil because California's got a lot of oil, and it would save China a hell of a lot of money if they went to California to buy their oil instead of having to go the other direction around the world to get it from Iran. If that could
0: what about play, what about be, the issue of Taiwan? Taiwan, that's going to have to come up, I would assume.
1: Well, Taiwan always comes up, and nothing ever happens. The president will not sell out Taiwan, and at the end of the day, the only thing Xi Jinping wants is access to Taiwan. He's not going to invade it. It would be too costly because the Taiwanese are armed to the teeth and will fight to the death. So the idea of Chinese doing an invasion, they'll do demonstrations, they'll fly over it, sail around it, beat their chests, kind of do a Lord of the Flies evolution. But they're not going to actually invade Taiwan because the price would be too high, none the least of which is 80% of China's tech community is linked to Taiwan. So they would cut their nose off to spite their face. And it would crash their economy if they did it. It would absolutely crash their economy. So they'll talk about it. They may, you know, have another panel or a discussion or something like that, and everybody can claim victory. But nothing serious when it comes to Taiwan.
0: 504-556-9696. Bubba Decker with us, Jeff Currier here. So the president was asked whether he thinks about the American financial situation when he's negotiating with Iran. He said he doesn't. And the Democrats are, you know, making hay out of that, saying, hey, he's not thinking about our financial situation. He's ignoring us. And this is as inflation climbs to its highest rate in 3 years and consumer confidence is at its lowest level ever. So obviously Americans are hurting because of this. But, I mean, the case can be made that, hey, when you're dealing with Iran, you can't let other factors cloud your judgment and influence a negotiation. You got to be focused on the threat that you're dealing with. Your thoughts?
1: I think your last statement is the most salient, but I will add two things. One, anybody who's watched the president knows he thinks about everything all at the same time. He doesn't view this in silos. He views this as an interactive organism. So to think he's not thinking about this aspect you want to raise while he's doing another aspect is puerile definition, childlike in the extreme, close parentheses. That's so it's not that he's not thinking about it. It's not overwhelmingly germane to the task at hand. That's point one. Point two, who is saying this? Is this the same people who can't define woman? Is this the same people who think that economic stimulation is called giving people cash and that will somehow improve the economy? These are the same people who wanted to outlaw oil production and increase windmills, unicorn farts, and fairy wingbeats as power sources. I mean, so don't take economic advice from somebody whose idea of good economic policy is, I got a new introductory rate on my credit card. This is the kind of person you run from for economic advice.
0: 504-556-9696. 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It's Ringside on the Airways on WGSO, 990 AM, WGSO.com. We're finding out that it seems like Saudi Arabia and the UAE covertly attacked Iran in March after their countries had been attacked by Iran. We didn't hear about it, but now we're learning about it. So they were in the mix, too. So that's good to hear.
1: I would postulate that the best covert operations are the ones that you don't hear about.
0: Hence right.
1: The nature of them being covert. But what does it tell us, ladies and gentlemen? That a lot of our previously referenced economic geniuses, when it comes to their idea of military intervention and action, they, of course, didn't think any of that was possible. They didn't have those kinds of discussions with anybody in those Gulf states. By the same token, I would be willing to go out on about 10-inch branch here, not exactly on the loose leaves and thin twigs when I say their actions were known, if not coordinated, with the United States. Now, we didn't say anything. They didn't say anything. This came out at a time when it's opportune for those countries and to some extent for us. But, yeah, that's why it's called covert. And to think that those countries who are neighbors of Iran haven't had covert operations, whether they're passive or active, going on within Iran for decades is foolish. I can tell you, 30 years ago, when I was an advisor to the Saudi Arabians, we listened to them as kind of a spoof at night because the Arabs think that Farsi is the funniest language you've ever heard. They would make fun of them trying to pray in Arabic and laugh at their accent. So they've been monitoring them. They have been actively involved with them for decades. So it only makes sense because they were incensed that the supposed Brotherhood of Islamic Nations was violated because Iran hit every damn one of them. They hit them. And they're like, whoa, party foul. So they did not do something overt and kinetic. They did something that's a lot more in keeping with their Bedouin nature. They snuck in there and did some stuff. I think it's awesome. And bully for them.
0: 504-556-9696. We have the quick issues, and then we'll take some calls here. So we are hearing the Kremlin is confirming that trilateral negotiations are going on with the U.S., Russia, and Ukraine. Quote, the end of the war is truly near. While Zelensky insists that Moscow has no intention of ending it. So which is true?
1: Does it have to be binary? Can't all of it be true? Let's look at what we know. They just had the world famous May Day parade, and it looked like a Mardi Gras parade in Dulac. No offense to Dulac, but it was a shadow of its former Bacchus-esque glory. They had like three ox carts and a guy holding an RPG. It was pathetic. The world noted the lack of hardware that was on display. When you and I were children, intelligence agencies as well as the evening news would show the day parade because that's when the Soviets would unveil newest, their biggest, their greatest, and they would have all these missiles and stuff already. It's not what you saw. And this is the first time in literally about 100 years that they weren't showing their best foot forward during that parade. That is a significant indicator. There's only one reason they didn't do that. They can't. They don't have anything left. They're running out of gear. They're running out of people. And from their perspective, puny little Ukraine has not gone away.
0: Right.
1: And does that mean peace is on the horizon? It means that activity is going to slow down dramatically. It means that an opportunity for discussions is going to come into play. But the Russian economy is in the toilet. Russia's losing their allies. They can't sell stuff via Venezuela anymore. They can't get assets via Iran anymore. Without the port access, China can't get them stuff like they used to be able to get them stuff, because they could get them stuff via Iran in the past. So they're losing people to help out. And at some point, our dear friend Vlad the Impaler, who is not a fundamentalist Muslim, will go, I need to do something to preserve me. And that day is a lot closer than it ever has been. So
0: okay. All right.
1: Possibilities are up, but guarantees are
0: Yeah. We shall see. Hang on. We'll come back and open up our phone lines. Bubba Decker with us. Jeff Carrier here. Come join us. 504-556-9696. We'll be right back.

0: John Fleming is a total fraud.
1: I was Trump's deputy chief of staff.
0: Lie. Fleming was never Trump's deputy chief of staff. Trump never appointed Fleming deputy chief of staff. And Fleming never held the title deputy chief of staff. Fleming lied about his work with Trump. The truth? Fleming worked with Dr. Fauci and Mike Pence. Fleming, Fauci, Pence. They met three or four times a week, pushing vaccines and masks on Americans, on our children. Fleming bragged about it to his hometown newspaper. John Fleming. He lied about working with Trump. Lied and voted for carbon capture. Lied and cashed in as a lobbyist. Lied and voted against border security. Fleming lied and teamed up with Dr. Fauci and Mike Pence. John Fleming is a fraud. See the facts for yourself. Visit FlemingIsAFraud.com. 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Not authorized by any candidate or candidate's committee.
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5: Another liberal let low lie about John Fleming. Fleming, one of the first congressmen to endorse then Donald Trump, served as President Trump's senior advisor and deputy chief of staff in the White House, where Fleming helped to build the wall. Fleming, graded A for fighting illegal immigration, while Letlow earned an F. Fleming voted against carbon sequestration. Letlow voted for it. The only conservative for Senate, John Fleming.
6: I'm John Fleming, and I authorized and paid for this ad.
5: Another liberal let-low lie about John Fleming. Fleming, one of the first congressmen to endorse then-Donald Trump, served as President Trump's senior advisor and deputy chief of staff in the White House, where Fleming helped to build the wall. Fleming, graded A for fighting illegal immigration, while Letlow earned an F. Fleming voted against carbon sequestration. Letlow voted for it. The only conservative for Senate, John Fleming.
6: I'm John Fleming, and I authorized and paid for this ad.
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9: The Colonel with us, Bubba Decker, Jeff Cruer here. Let's welcome our friend from the Hoosier State, the great state of Indiana, Mark, checking in this evening. Mark, good evening, sir. Welcome.
10: Good evening, fellas. How y'all doing?
9: Very good, sir. Very good.
10: I got a theory, but how many goods do you say that the regular middle class people buy every time they go to the store? That how much percentage of that you think comes from China? Just everyday goods that the American man and woman that work hard go out there and buy. How big of a percentage do you think comes from China of that?
11: Well, depending on what you talk about as far as food or consumables, not much in the way of food, but in the way of all the consumables, just turn the package over and see how much of it says made in China.
10: Yeah, just about everything from fishing poles to the kids' toys to our pots and pans to coffee cups, appliances, this, that, and the other thing, right? And that's been going on, you know, ever since Wally World signed that big contract with them and you know, the trade, you know, deals and stuff. So would it be too far of a stretch, you know, with China owning so much property over here, having students over here, you know, bio labs over here, police forces over here? Do you think it'd be too much of a stretch to say that we are suckling the tit of China instead of the other way around? And all these tech bros going to China with Trump, okay? Who? What kind of secrets, or, you know, not maybe secrets, but, you know, their ideas that's being exchanged with the Chinese, you know, what incentives are they getting out of going to China and vice versa? What's China getting out of us? You're talking about maybe, you know, a $1 trillion thing with China. So, and with the carelessness of COVID, whether it was intentional or not, if it was just carelessness, the death of millions of people around the world, and, you know, caught our CIA supposedly by surprise, and or Dr. Fauci, the NIH, WHO, all by surprise. You know, it wasn't transferred human to human, all that crap, like this New Hampshire virus. Wouldn't you say that it's just the leading to a globalist agenda of AI running the world and, you know, basically the mark of the beast? Get some ideas on what I'm saying.
9: Let's delve into some of this. I just looked up the total imports from China are $438 billion. A year, and that is in 2024. It's probably more now. We're in 2026, but that's the last figure I could find. Roughly 14% of what we purchase overall comes from China. Some industries it's a lot higher, others it's a lot lower. As far as COVID, I believe it was intentional. That's my interpretation of it. I don't think it was accidental. I think it was intentional, and they got away with it. I mean, they have not been punished for it. Bubba, your thoughts?
11: He brought up a lot of topics, and I'm going to try and keep the focus tight. The actions of the U.S. regarding China, BT before Trump, and the actions AT after Trump are not the same actions. That's one. Two, if you're going to negotiate with somebody and you bring the guys that have the two most important things for China, the people who own, along with the Chinese government, all the factories in China, and the money people who have all financing, China's economy's in the toilet, who have all the financing world with you. They come with you. They're on your plane. They're your guy. They come with you. That is a statement when you get off the plane. Just remember, China, these are my guys, and we're here to talk. This isn't one of those where they're going, okay, we're going to try and do a little deal, and, you know, we're going to give you this and that. And that. No. This is a reminder of who holds the cards, because Trump is known for grand plays, and he can say things like, I will give Tim Cook a $2 billion tax credit and move his factories out of your country, and what will you do then? Well, and they will
10: like
11: absolutely
10: okay.
9: All right, real quick, Mark, go ahead.
10: That you're assuming, though, everybody is assuming, though, that it's not just a show, and that we're just being played and being led in over the abyss, over the cliff to the abyss, purposely

0: have a one world order. That's all I'm saying. Thank you.
1: All right, sir. Thank you, my friend.
2: I believe that Trump is trying to unwind it. That is
1: all right. Let's squeeze in, if we can, our final caller here. We'll give the final word to Paul and Destrehan. The floor is yours, sir. Sorry we don't get more time, but you've got it. Go ahead.
3: Hey, guys. I just think that Trump's the most amazing president we ever had. He is at the point where he knows what he's doing. He knows what he's planning. We're going to have the American 250th anniversary coming up of the American Revolution. For our Constitution and the birth of our country. But what I'm going to just make it short. I'm sorry. What we're going to do is that we're going to have that coming up, and I think he knows what he's doing. And I think a lot of people, and they're going to vote for Trump no matter what. I think a lot of Democrats who have their same mind are going to vote for Trump. And I think what they see, what he did, and as far as the gas prices and all that, it's going to all come back. And
1: all right.
3: It's amazing. I didn't mean to.
1: You had the final word. Thank you, Paul. Thank you, Bubba. Thank you, Kobe, in the studio. We'll see you all in the morning for more Ringside. Keep it right here on WGSO.
4: 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Trump never appointed Fleming deputy chief of staff, and Fleming never held the title deputy chief of staff. Fleming lied about his work with Trump. The truth? Fleming worked with Dr. Fauci and Mike Pence. Fleming, Fauci, Pence. They met 3 or 4 times a week, pushing vaccines and masks on Americans, on our children. Fleming bragged about it to his hometown newspaper, John Fleming. He lied about working with Trump. Lied and voted for carbon capture. Lied and cashed in as a lobbyist. Lied and voted against border security. Fleming lied and teamed up with Dr. Fauci and Mike Pence. John Fleming is a fraud. 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
5: 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Let's look at Billy Burris. 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Judge Billy Burris's decisions have been overturned 44% of the time, almost half of his liberal decisions overturned by the Court of Appeals. In fact, the Court of Appeals has called Billy's decisions illegally lenient. So illegal and lenient, this higher court overturned Billy's decisions almost half the time. Guess what? This costs taxpayers money. 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If Billy Burris knew the law, this wouldn't happen. And now, Billy Burris wants to be on the Supreme Court? If this is a joke, it's not funny.
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8: News this hour from Town Hall. I'm Keith Peters in Washington. President Trump is heading to China for talks with leader Xi Jinping. Trump says Iran will not be a key part of his talks with the Chinese leader.
9: We're going to have a long talk about it. I think he's been relatively good, to be honest with you. You look at the blockade, no problem. They get a lot of their oil from that area. We've had no problem. And he's been a friend of mine. He's been somebody that we get along with. And I think you're going to see that good things are going to happen. This is going to be a very exciting trip. A lot of good things are going to happen.
8: Talks are expected to include the incarceration of Hong Kong rights activist Jimmy Lai and the future of Taiwan. The World Health Organization reports a new Hanta virus case in Spain.
10: Spain's health ministry says a passenger evacuated from the cruise ship at the center of the Hanta virus outbreak has tested positive for the virus. The World Health Organization says it has confirmed 11 cases, including 3 from the crews who died. Spanish officials said the passenger with the new confirmed case of Hanta virus is in quarantine in a military hospital in Madrid. The passenger is in the same hospital with 13 other Spanish nationals who all tested negative for the virus. The WHO says all 11 confirmed cases are among passengers or crew of the cruise ship. 9 of the 11 cases have been confirmed as the Andes virus. I'm Haya Pinjwani.
8: President Trump's push to redraw the nation's U.S. House districts received mixed results Tuesday as South Carolina.